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1: Yes.
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5: 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And so is the countdown. T-minus 21 days until 11.

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1: All right, thank you, Scott Shannon. Thanks to all of you for being with us. Write down our toll-free telephone number. It's 800-941-SHAWN if you want to be a part of the program. So, Linda, I know what people are going to say. My laryngitis got better because of all the talking I did last week, and then I had a lot of production work to do, and it kicked right back in again. And yes, I know my voice sucks. I know it's laryngitis. I know I'm not sick. I'm not James Telefrico. I'm not going to take off 13 days just because my voice is a little rough, especially 21 days outside of the most important midterm in our lifetime. So I'll urge people for their indulgence in accepting that I'll be coughing a little bit and it's a little annoying and it's a little raspy, et cetera, et cetera. But how does somebody take off for 13 days because of the flu? How is that possible?
2: I truly don't know. And I am assuming, given his inability to know anything normal, he has never heard of Ricola like the rest of us. And so, thank you, Ethan, my man.
1: Way, that was awesome. I've been taking them all day. Here's the worst part. When you take it, it gives you relief, but in the beginning, it makes your voice rougher after you have a Ricola, and then it smooths it down in a little while. And I just had one, and I probably should have waited till the first break before I had it. I've never in my life heard of anybody getting a flu for 13 days. Not once in my life have I ever heard that. Have you?
2: I mean, I've heard of people getting the flu and it lasting a while, but I've never heard anybody disappearing for 13 days because they've had the flu. No.
1: Well, that's another part. I mean, you know, don't you believe in working when you're sick? I have been sick. You've been with me 20 years, many times over the years. And especially if I'm on the road and I'm talking a lot, I'll get laryngitis. In the past, I used to take prednisone. But if I take prednisone, it has all these nasty, vile, horrible side effects. It's the best medicine. It's a medicine that works with the worst side effects ever. You can't sleep. You get cranky. You are irritable. You have a voracious appetite. But it does lower the inflammation in your vocal cords. And I'm trying to avoid it. I probably have taken prednisone like 200 times in my career. Last time, when my neck was bothering me, they gave me a very high dose. And it blew me up like a balloon. You get bloated if you take the stupid medicine. So I've been hesitant to ever take it again. And my doctor doesn't like to give it to me. That's another problem I have. Although, of course, I have a hidden supply if I ever need it. From past usage, but I don't want to use that either, but I'm not going to take off like Telefrico. You remember when I had the alpha strain of COVID, I did not tell many people. And the reason I didn't tell people is because everybody at that time was asking, what's my status? Have I gotten the shot? Are you going to tell your audience to get the jab? And I'm like, well, I'm not a doctor. You know, I believe in the science of vaccination, but this was a whole new category. It was experimental. And I don't know about everybody that listens to the show. I don't know a thing about their medical history, their background, comorbidities they may have. And I didn't know enough about the shot. All I said is take it seriously. Talk to your doctor. Be informed and make your own decision. And then we put on various doctors with different points of view, and we got criticized for that. But When I got the alpha strain, I never told anybody. And I was on the air, on radio, every single day, but I worked in a room alone. I was on TV every night, and I worked in a room alone. I would let nobody come around me. I didn't want to pass it on to anybody. And nobody around me came near me. I don't blame them. Although the only one that was risking it was Sweet Baby James, and he's laughing in the background because I would yell at him. I said, James, just put papers under the door and just text me and I'll go get them myself. And next thing I do, he'd be over my shoulder. I'm like, what are you doing next to me? Anyway, so I apologize to the audience ahead of time. I'm not taking off. No way. I'm not pulling a Telefrico and saying, oh, I'm going to be off the next 2 weeks when we're 3 weeks away from this important midterm.

0: Journal last week, this guy that did a study about all of these recent elections and how they underpoll Republicans by, on average, like 7 points. So I've been telling everybody, warning everybody, do not pay attention to the polls this election cycle. Just don't do it. And I stand by that. And the only thing I can say is, based on historical trends, Republicans would normally just outright lose this election cycle. Now, here's what's interesting. And this happens during many cycles, is that the media will create an image that there's going to be a massive blue wave and Republicans are going to get killed. They do it after early voting starts. And then all of a sudden, as we get closer to election day, the polls start to tighten because they don't want us to be seen as corrupt as they really are. But I think they just make these numbers up half the time. It was an interesting analysis I saw somewhere in the media today, where after months of kind of flooding the zone with these glum predictions, the blue wave is coming. There's now, we're beginning to see the shift of these major media headlines, and the polls are beginning to change. And left-leaning outlets that have been desperate to make the GOP and their demise and Trump's demise a self-fulfilling prophecy now are, you know, subtly now hedging their bets against another polling embarrassment. Now, I've told you, especially this year, it's been particularly bad when you look at Abdul El-Sayed in Michigan and you look at Francesca Hung in Wisconsin. I mean, these were people that were supposed to win by 20 in the case of Francesca Hung. It was even one poll that had her up, you know, shortly before the primary by, what was it, 30 points, Linda? How many were close to, polls over 20?
1: I mean, I was talking to Matt about this just the other day. There was all of these people who had this completely and utterly wrong, and they had her winning by a landslide, and she got crushed.
0: Okay, she lost by 3,000, and Abdul El-Sayed, who was supposed to win by 20, you know, barely won. I don't even think he won by a full point in the end. So if you look at the last number of days, even, you know, the New York Times, Washington Post, Newsweek are conceding that maybe the election forecasts aren't as lopsided as they've been leading people to believe. Headlines like Democratic optimism in 6 Senate races may be a mirage, or 3 bright spots for the GOP are popping up in the same pages that just in the last week and month have been talking about a blue wave and a blue tsunami coming. And over the last handful of days, the media seems to be making an intentional effort to temper their excitement, noting that as optimistic as Chuckie Schumer is acting, history offers a warning to Democrats, as polls in recent elections have underestimated Republicans in very key states. States like Alaska and Iowa and Maine and Michigan and Ohio and Texas. And Newsweek is warning. And then Democrats appear to have a polling edge, but Republicans are outperforming polling averages in many of these same states over the past few election cycles. And similar pro-Republican polling errors this cycle don't bode well for Democrats and their chances of flipping the Senate. Now, with that said, I want you to have a mindset going into the election, which is 3 weeks from today. And that mindset has to be that you've got to do your part. If everybody that listens to this radio show and watches my TV show, which is why I'm not getting off the air because of a stupid case of laryngitis. If everybody looks at this election as if your vote will be the determining vote in your congressional district, your gubernatorial race, your Senate race, if you have one, then I think there are more than enough votes that can push this over the top. Washington Examiner, similar story. Increasingly insulated Democrats are struggling in debates. Later on, we're going to have the AG candidate from the state of New York. She absolutely wiped the floor with Letitia James. Darlene Graham absolutely wiped the floor with Annie Andrews, just destroyed her. Abdul El-Sayed got crushed by Mike Rogers in Michigan in the debate. So, you know, there's been a lot. And the

reason is because, and I'll tell you why it's so powerful in every case, because the media doesn't do their job. And so all of a sudden you have a candidate that is going up against one of these radical DSA candidates, and they are able to confront them on their radicalism in an environment where there's no way, no moderator on the face of this earth that is going to be able to stop them. And that is the beauty of having debates. Now, I hope that in Texas, I hope Ken Paxton will debate James Talafrico now that apparently he's better. Here's FoxNews.com. Headline, media narrative predicting blue wave in key battleground state not meshing with local Republicans that are fired up. And they're talking about, in this case, Iowa. In the case of Iowa, hang on, sweet baby James, this is for you. In the case of Iowa, I think Republicans, I think we'll win the state of Iowa if everybody in Iowa is smart enough to go out and vote. And we'll go through some of the examples of radicalism because it's showing up all over the country. I mean, since 2019, we have had over 250 of these DSA candidates elected on the ballot this year, which means in 21 days, we have 40 plus more of them that are on the ballot. Well, that's a clear and present danger to the country because their agenda will shred the U.S. Constitution as we know it. Controversy in Michigan now is emerging. Abdul El-Sayed facing new questions about his family's reported ties to at least one terrorist group. Now, he denied yesterday that there was any affiliation between his family and the Muslim Brotherhood. He did this during the debate. If he is lying, this is going to be a massive problem. And since the U.S. government has officially designated the Muslim Brotherhood a terrorist organization, for example, bin Laden's right-hand man, Ayman al-Zawahiri, came up through the ranks of the Muslim Brotherhood. And after El-Sayed issued his denial on Meet the Press, the Washington Free Beacon ran this story. It says, quote, headline, Abdul El-Sayed's family has long been in the Egyptian Muslim Brotherhood. Senate candidate's sister in unearthed social media posts. It says Abdul El-Sayed said on Meet the Press that neither him nor any of his family members have ties to the Muslim Brotherhood. But the far-left Senate candidate's half-sister has suggested otherwise, boasting on social media that her family has long been Muslim Brotherhood and that some have been jailed over their membership in the group. Now, the Muslim Brotherhood, prominent in Egypt, and remember El-Sayed bragging how much he likes to go to Egypt and how much of a better country it is, and also saying that he had dual citizenship in Egypt. So it would make sense, and the fact that she's putting this in writing on social media contradicts exactly what he's saying. Quote, my family has long been MB, the sister wrote on June 24, 2012, days after Egypt elected the Muslim Brotherhood leader, if you remember back at the time, Mohamed Morsi, as president. And I have had family jailed for being a part of it. Praying for all my family that supports the Muslim Brotherhood in Egypt. Lie low, stay safe, she said. That now contradicts what El-Sayed is saying. And these family ties are now surfacing. And Mike Rogers is now accusing El-Sayed of lying about this connection. So, you know, this is why you should not have early voting. Because these stories can break in the final moments of any campaign and change the trajectory of that campaign. All right, listen, I've told you a long time that my cell phone provider is Pure Talk. 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
1: 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And I look forward to helping and praying that your experience helps you achieve your American dream. Now, in this 25th anniversary year of 9/11, our friends at the Tunnel to Towers Foundation honor the heroes like New York City Police Department Detective Eric Michael Calleja. Calleja dreamed of being a police officer and fulfilled that dream by joining the NYPD in 1994. Now, he worked his way up to the rank of detective, and he answered the call after September 11th, serving at Ground Zero in the many months that followed. In 2022, sadly, he was diagnosed with multiple cancers tied to his heroic service. 5 months later, he sadly passed away. He is survived by his wife, Marilyn, and his two children. Because in the Tunnel to Towers Foundation, they were able to pay off the mortgage on the family home through their Fallen First Responder Home Program. 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
1: All right, I don't want to hear it about my laryngitis. 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That's all I can say. 800-941-SHAWN is our number. 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Matt Towery will check in with us for that. Oh, and Letitia James, just like Darlene Graham's opponent, just like Abdul El Said, I mean, Annie Andrews, they call it Tranny Annie. They're all getting crushed in these debates. That's coming up straight ahead.
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0: Information download. Sean Hannity and the breaking news you might have missed today. It's Sean's insider information. Hannity is on right now.
1: 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Linda, are we getting complaints over my laryngitis? Yes or no?
2: So what I will tell you we are getting is America's doctors have come to the front lines just for you. We are getting amazing reports and responses on how to get you better. Everything from hot toddies, extra bourbon, more liquor, sleep.
1: What is a hot toddy? I don't even know.
2: Well, your caller on line five, Mike, he wants to tell you. Mike, you want to tell Sean what a hot toddy is?
1: Mike, tell me what a hot toddy is.
3: Hi, Sean. It's a cup of black tea, shot of whiskey, some lemon, and some honey.
1: I think
2: so. In your case, I think about five or six shots. Let's make sure we get all of the laryngitis. We don't want to miss anything. Oh,
1: okay, so then you want me to do the show with five or six shots of whiskey in me.
2: Just like Selma Blair on an airplane. It'll be fantastic. Best show of your life.
1: We'll get to her later. Oh my! By the way, I don't even know who Selma Blair is, except that I know that, what was she in? Legally Blonde?
2: Something like that. Oh, yeah, she was in that. I forgot about that. She was in that, yeah.
1: Yeah. All right, Mike, back to you. So explain the hot toddy again. What am I supposed to do?
3: So it's a cup of black tea with some about a tablespoon of honey, a lemon wedge, and a shot of whiskey.
1: You know what the weird thing is? I got better, and then I just had a ton of reading and production to do, and it just went out again. And, you know, my choice... Look, I am not going to be James Tellerico. I am not going to be off the air for 13 days when we only have 21 days until the midterm elections. Is it better that I show up for work, get my job done, fight through it? I promise you, it sounds better than I feel. I don't feel bad at all. What's that?
3: You don't sound that bad.
1: Thank you. You know, last week with Fox's 30th anniversary, I just had a ton of things to do. I did multiple, you know, podcasts. I'm doing the TV show. I'm doing the radio show. It was just nonstop talking, you know, like 12 hours a day for multiple days in a row. And that's when I first lost it. And it came back a little bit. So I appreciate your kind words. I beg people's indulgence. Because it's kind of going in and out. It's better one minute, then it's worse the next minute. Better one minute, worse the next minute.
2: We actually had a professional singer call in, and they recommended something called Celestone, which is...
1: What's that?
2: It's like a version of a steroid, but it's a corticosteroid, and it's used basically for the inflammation of your throat. Like if you're having these kinds of things and, you know, respiratory, yada, yada. But if you're having laryngitis, it can work.
1: When I have bulging discs in my cervical spine from working out all these years. I think I'm in my 16th year of doing martial arts, but I also lift and I do push-ups and sit-ups and core and all the stuff that I do and boxing. And when when I woke up that one morning, and it was the worst pain I've ever had in my life. And the only doctor I could get a hold of at that hour in the morning was Dr. Oz. And he sent me to somebody. And look, it is the right course of treatment, which is a steroid. And I probably have taken prednisone. When I used to go on the road and we do, you know, 80 cities, radio and TV, everywhere we went, often I'd start losing my voice and I'd take prednisone. It is a very effective medicine that is a horrible medicine. I refuse. I will never take a pain pill as long as I'm alive. There are too many people that I know in my life that have taken pain pills, and I don't think through any fault of their own, they end up getting addicted to them. I'm not saying there's not a place for them. I'm just saying they scare me personally. Have you ever taken one of them?
2: Me, like never.
1: Vicodin, Percocet, mm-hmm. OxyContin, no. Oxycodone, not at all. All those. Those nope. drugs scare the living daylights out of me.
2: They should scare everybody. The problem, honestly, though, isn't really when you're prescribed them when you're hurt. The problem is when you're prescribed them after you're hurt and you continue to say you are hurt, and then it becomes addictive and it becomes abusive. That's the difference.
1: Oh, that does happen to a lot of people.
2: Yeah, so, a lot of people.
1: There's something that's... I want to go back to the election in 21 days, because I think... I want everybody to believe this truth, and this is a truth, is in spite of what you may hear from the, you know, abusively biased, corrupt legacy media mob, in spite of what you may read from the abusively corrupt legacy media mob in terms of polls, and we'll go through this with Matt Towery in the next hour. He's got his new book out dealing just with this. I am saying... it is possible for Republicans to shock the world and hold on to the Senate and hold on to the House. It's possible only because I think our odds would be much lower. I think historical trends, look, they may in the end up playing out. What have you got to lose by committing in your heart, mind, and soul that you're going to take the time, the effort, the energy, and commit yourself to voting? And by the way, this is why, like with this whole Tallarico thing or this whole Abdul El Sayed and his family associated with the Muslim Brotherhood thing, these are all examples of why we should not have early voting. You know, why Democrats don't want voter ID, signature verification, chain of custody command, why they don't want integrity measures, partisan observers watching the vote. Voting all day, the vote counting all night, just the things we talk about, proof of citizenship is beyond any comprehension I have. The only thing I can conclude is that they like the idea that maybe that, you know, we find all these illegals in New Jersey, Virginia that are registered to vote and nobody seems to bat an eyelash and nobody seems to care. But that undermines people's confidence in the system. And confidence in the results. We want integrity in the system. I'm not looking for an advantage. I just want the system to be fair and just and right. And I just want Americans to know that their elections are free and fair. How is it possible that Gavin Newsom's communist California, you know, can't count votes and it takes a month, 6 weeks, 3 weeks, 3 months, whatever it takes to count the votes? And in my free state of Florida, when the primary happened, we knew at exactly the moment that the polls closed what the results were. If one state can do it, every state can do it. And they do it with great integrity. Granted, over the years, I mean, Florida had its problem in 2000. They learn from those mistakes. They fix those mistakes. And they do have widespread early voting in Florida. I don't like early voting, but it is what it is. I'm not winning that debate right now, and it's not the time. I would say take advantage of voting early if you can, and just make it your business. Look, I don't know. The fact that the polls have been so bad in these primaries, like in Michigan and Wisconsin, should give everyone reason to pause. I can't recall a polling election where the pollsters have been off as badly as they've been off here. I just can't think of one. And so I'm saying to people, just don't look at the polls. You know, I just, I'm looking at states that if you believe the media, they're telling us, for example, a deep red state like Kansas might be in play and Roger Marshall, you know, may lose to this idiot named Adam Hamilton. And if you're not familiar with Adam Hamilton, you know, a guy that'll make your skin crawl. He's a pastor at this mega church. And you would think he's kind of like Tellerico. You know, Tellerico tries to say everything is biblically based. And yet God is non-binary, even though the Bible says, you know, that Jesus taught his disciples to pray the Lord's Prayer, which starts with our Father, not with, you know, non-binary. Or the fact that he believes in six genders, it's his biblical view. Okay, well, the Bible's very clear in the book of Genesis that God created man and women. Is there any other creation that you can think of, Linda?
2: I can't, and I have to say, one of the reasons I'm so excited that you're not going to be like Talafrico is I will never have to hear you say that God is non-binary. And I'll never have to hear you say that you only eat vegan burgers. These are the moments that make me happy never going to be like a Talafrico. So God bless
1: you. I had the alpha strain of COVID, which was the strongest strain by far. And I never missed a radio show and I never missed a TV show. But I never went around other people. I was in a room alone by myself the entire time. You know,
2: so like every other day, that's what you love the most. You love being in your focus spot.
1: Okay, so what do we admire about athletes when they are hurt and they go out on the field and they play anyway? We admire their tenacity, their commitment, their courage to their team. You know, this guy Hamilton, this mega church pastor, you know, is mixing his far left politics at the pulpit. And, you know, he said, what would Jesus say about climate change? I mean, this guy's got to be kidding me. And he's telling the
2: Jesus
1: people,
2: has bigger problems than climate change, you know, just thinking out loud.
1: Well, he's telling the people of Kansas to stop eating meat in the name of climate change. He delivered a sermon asking people to repent for being white. Now, I believe God created every man, woman, and child. I've actually got the tape of it if you want to hear it.
4: Some of the things that we grow because we like to eat them, like cattle, end up producing more carbon dioxide than other crops that we could grow or other forms of food that we could have. And so in all of these ways, we are creating or adding to the amount of greenhouse gases in our world. I wonder if you know your carbon footprint. How many of you have calculated your carbon footprint? Anybody? Now, you got to do everything you can to reduce your own usage of fossil fuels, but and maybe changing your diet so that the things that you eat are requiring less production that creates methane and carbon dioxide and everything else. So what I'm calling you to today, and I'm calling myself to it, because I've been wasteful. I've done things that wasn't, you know, I didn't think about it, how it wasn't really good stewardship of the earth around me. I'm calling us to repentance.
1: I'm calling what, repenting for eating meat?
2: I'm sorry, was this guy absent the day they taught photosynthesis in grade school? CO2 is a natural part of the environment. In fact, we need it. He needs to go back to fifth grade and learn science all over again.
1: Okay, Jesus, you know, ate fish. I don't know if he ate meat or not. He ate bread for sure. And look, this is the fallacy of this radical green movement. And this is one of the big mistakes Western Europe has made. They've adopted climate alarmism, socialism, neglected the national security and defense needs. And then on top of all of that, they have had unfettered illegal immigration without assimilation. Understand, climate alarmism is and always has been about adopting socialism. That's why the, quote, Green New Deal has nothing to do with the environment, has to do with guaranteed government daycare, guaranteed government jobs, guaranteed government salary, guaranteed government healthy food, guaranteed government health care, guaranteed government retirement, guaranteed government everything. It is a false sense of security. But, you know, when you add up all the money that they're promising to spend, it's like $212 trillion. You know, Hamilton's, you know, delivering us. How do you repent for being white? I mean, if I'm right, God created every man, woman, and child. He created people of all races, all backgrounds, everybody on the face of this earth. with a propensity towards good and evil. It's pretty crazy. You know, look at, for example, Darlene Graham wiped the floor with this woman, Annie Andrews, a DSA person. You know, she, you know, in the state of South Carolina, blames the weapons, or quote, the GD mother effing guns, not people that misuse them. I mean, she went through the 17 part rant on social media about that. This is the one holding up on Twitter, you know, trans kids, you know, whatever she says about them. Advocated, you know, late term abortions, and supports puberty blockers and hormone treatments for minors. You know, these minors can't buy a beer or nicotine, but it's okay to do that. And then you got Telefrico, six genders, God is non-binary. Then you got Abdul El Sayed, who looks like he was caught in a lie, according to social media posts that the family had nothing to do with the Muslim Brotherhood. This election is in play. Do not let anybody deflate your enthusiasm. Just commit to do your part and assume that your vote will be the deciding vote in every race that you're going to vote in. All right, in this day and age, everybody needs a home security system. You want one that is proactive, not one that is reactive. A reactive system is, Mr. and Mrs. Linda, your home has been broken into. That's a little too late information. And that's what makes Simply Safe Home Security so different. By the way, did you notice, apparently Telefrico had a Simply Safe system. Maybe the one good decision he made in his life. 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
6: From the WHO Weather Center.
11: Low tonight, 53 degrees before warming up to 66 degrees for your Wednesday, then cooling back down to 56 degrees. Chances for some showers that are going to be working their way out as we head into Wednesday morning. But that's your News Radio 1040 WHO forecast. I'm Logan Schlottman with Local 5 News.
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1: Also, the woman that absolutely destroyed Letitia James in the debate for DA in New York, coming up straight ahead.
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16: I'm Elaine Lee Irvin. Here's what's trending on WHO. The John Deere Foundation is announcing more than $18 million in donations to support food security efforts nationwide. $13 million of that donation is staying in Iowa, partially to support the Food Bank of Iowa's Farm to Food Bank program.
17: It is a win-win-win. This farm-to-plate strategy will help connect farmers with food banks and then get that good food to people facing hunger right in our state.
16: Annette Hacker, communications officer for the Food Bank of Iowa, the Riverbend Food Bank, and Northeast Iowa Food Bank will also benefit from the funding. Iowa's America's Harvest Festival, a celebration of the country's 250th anniversary, will feature performances from the band Perry and Lanco. Our top national stories.
18: Ex-fiancée of Donald Trump Jr., Kimberly Guilfoyle, is now resigning from her post as U.S. ambassador to Greece. This after Guilfoyle denied accusations she'd asked a businessman and Trump supporter to pay off her $100,000 credit card debt in exchange for access to the administration. The man who fell to his death from a Six Flags Over Georgia roller coaster Monday has been identified as 42-year-old Hassan Kareem, whom Liz Kennedy reports worked for Atlanta Public Schools.
20: The tragic event happened on the Goliath roller coaster on Monday. According to police, Kareem was ejected from the ride and struck other patrons before falling beneath the attraction. Four other people were injured in the incident.
18: Several roller coasters at Six Flags parks nationwide are now shut down. Pope Leo XIV has lung cancer. The 71-year-old U.S.-born pontiff underwent surgery today to remove a growth from his lung. The Vatican says the surgery was successful. I'm Scott Carr.
16: I'm Elaine Lee Irvin. Our next update in 30 minutes. Breaking news and severe weather as it happens on Des Moines News Weather and Traffic Station, News Radio 1040 WHO.
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3: Hey, what's up, everybody? It's Questlove. Behind every chart-topping hit you know by heart, there's an original. Writing it someplace where nobody was listening. Behind the culture that marks a generation, there's an original. Already moving, already shaking things up. Behind every night that changed the room, somebody had to walk in first. Not knowing it would land. Doing it anyway. Originals are out there. Living stories worth telling. What's yours? Behind every original, live in Levi's.

0: Under your vision of Medicare for all, can people keep their healthcare plan if they like their healthcare plan?
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1: 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It is 800-941-SEAN, if you want to be a part of the program. So every single, you know, election season, every 2 years, every 4 years, we get the same rush of phony polls. And then all of a sudden, we start getting closer to Election Day, and all of these polling companies, and by the way, this is all happening during the period of time when early voting has started in a lot of states, then they start tightening. And they start tightening because I don't think the polls that you've been reading are real anyway. The polling this year in particular has been absolutely, positively atrocious, as we have pointed out. I mean, even with Abdul El Sayed, he's supposed to win by 20 points. He barely made a point. Francesca Hung, there were polls anywhere from 20 to 30 points ahead for her, and she lost by 3,000 votes. And now what is fascinating, but it is a phenomenon, and that is, and I read this today, how, and it was not just one article, it was multiple articles, how the media is not so sure anymore that Democrats are going to win the midterms. The Washington Examiner, increasingly insulated Democrats struggle in debates. I mean, we saw Mike Rogers clobber Abdul El Sayed. We watched Darlene Graham just destroy Annie Andrews in her debate. Because the media won't do their job. They won't ask the tough questions, but these candidates go into a debate, you know, prepared to take on that which is being prevented from being told to the public. He has a brand new book out. It's called The Honoring of Ignorance, The Seven Mirages Destroying America. It is a fact-filled examination about how the legacy media mob, abusively biased and corrupt, how pollsters, how academia have built a machine that turns truth into fiction and does unfairly shape the opinions of many of the American people. Anyway, Matt, sir, I was honored to blurb this book. Welcome to the program. I know you've been writing this now for a while. This is everything, a culmination of many years, decades of work in your life. And, you know, your introduction, I see things and sometimes I don't. We aren't stupid, but we may all be a bit ignorant. Tell me why you wanted to time this 3 weeks outside of this election.
2: Well, because, and thank you, Sean, for the blurb on the book, and thank you for talking about it. I wrote The Honoring of Ignorance. I really started this 40 years ago, believe it or not, when I was over in school in England, and they first started these infotainment programming. And the book got picked up by a literary agent, Ann Elmo, who was very known, well-known back then. And the publishing houses all loved it, but they said I was too young to write it. Maybe now I'm too old to write it, and it certainly has changed. But what happens every cycle, and it's why I'm so passionate about this book, is that the media works either by refusing to air or report certain things, or by twisting things in the wrong direction to create a mirage. They create a mirage about, for example, the war in Iran. They create a mirage about the economy. They create a mirage about Trump, that he's a racist, a xenophobe, that he was an election denier, that he didn't have a right to question things. And they do it to the extent that they so permeate the news world, they then turn to pollsters who are generally inaccurate, but highly praised by these groups that they rely on, like Nate Silver, for example, used to be 538, that rate all of us pollsters. And the pollsters then say, oh, they're absolutely right. Everyone hates Trump. Nobody's going to vote for the Republicans. They're going to lose in this election cycle. It happens over and over again. So I just decided to dissect the entire thing, to start with basically what they, the media, and what we don't know, that we're not a democracy. We're actually a democratic republic. We were never meant to be a democracy. The fact that so much of what we see in the federal government now did not exist even 40, 50 years ago. And then transition into describing this, what I call this machine, the mirage machine, that creates these stories and then relies on these pollsters that they rely on, who come back and say, oh, yeah, that's right. And as a result, we're going to take Trump's approval rating from, let's say, 55 to 45 to 35. And now they've got him in the low 30s. Now, Donald Trump's approval rating is not in the low 30s. It's absolutely ridiculous. But that is what this mob has tried to do. And I tell everybody, buy the honoring of ignorance for yourself, but give it to some liberal that you know. And let them read how I've gone

0: vote for Donald Trump, because they're afraid if they say yes, that you now have their telephone number and they're going to be harassed. So people won't come forward and say, they're going to vote Republican or I'm going to vote Trump. We have a different way of sampling that, and therefore we don't run into that problem. But the other thing they do is these pollsters will oftentimes, they won't poll just registered voters. They'll poll all adults, which is not an effective way to, it always works out for the Democrats. They won't poll likely voters. They'll pull samples that have many more Democrats than Republicans and never really weight it or change it to reflect otherwise. They won't weight it to Trump's performance in the past, because that's one of the things you have to do. You have to go back to what we call the recall in order to weight a poll. And then they'll use, and here's the other thing they do, Sean. So you mentioned for Trafalgar and Insider Advantage and a few others. Now, these polling experts like Nate Silver, they give us grades, okay, and they give us rankings. And I'll give you an example how far off.
1: By the way, the last I checked, Nate Silver got one election right, and that was Barack Obama, and that was not a hard race to call, to be honest.
0: Well, yeah, and that's when they called him the boy genius. Well, he's not that anymore. And in fact, every single time they end up predicting the Democrats going to win, admittedly sometimes by a small amount, admittedly by a lot, but it's always the Democrat who's going to win. And so but by rating us, they take the most accurate pollsters, like myself, and they give us B's and C's and D's, and they list us behind polling firms you've never heard of, like Muhlenberg College is rated among the top by Nate Silver. Now, it's a college in Pennsylvania. I'm sure it's a good school. They poll only one thing, Pennsylvania. Guess who they said was going to win the last election? Harris. But yet they're ranked way up there. My poor friend Robert Cahaley at Trafalgar's rated at like 150. So they do this on purpose because they want to keep the networks and the newspapers from carrying our more realistic polls. It is a way of shutting us out. And this book is not just about polling. It's about how every single issue they twist, they hide, and then they get someone to confirm it with a poll, and they get the fact checkers to say that they're right. And it is an endless effort to try to brainwash people in America. And we've talked a lot of times, Sean. I've always been stumped why the Republicans and conservatives don't run ads during the year just showing the public the real news. Most people don't know today that inflation is one half of what it was under Joe Biden in his midterm election. And they didn't make a big deal about inflation back then. They don't tell anybody that the unemployment record in this country right now, it's the lowest unemployment we've had since the 1960s. They don't talk about the fact that your 401k is the highest it's ever been. They focus on one thing, the gas pump. And gas prices are about where they were with Joe Biden back in his administration. But he didn't have this situation of Iran threatening to create nuclear weapons that potentially they would like to explode in the United States. Their own people have said that. Now, none of this has been explained to the public. So they have to go to the polls unless they watch your show and some other shows on Fox where they read a certain newspaper. They have to go to the polls trying to use a flashlight to try to find the truth in order to decide how to vote. And the American people aren't dumb. They've been able to overlook this stuff, but it's becoming even they are putting the gas pedal on this time. They are trying to convince everyone that this race is over. The Democrats, a big Democratic wave. Let me tell you something I've discovered, Sean, in our polling. I discovered this in the last 2 weeks. We started asking people how enthusiastic they are about voting. Now, if you watch TV on all these other networks and you read these New York Times and other pieces, wouldn't you think there's going to be just a rush of young people who support socialism and want change and cannot stand Trump? And they're going to overwhelm the polls. Isn't that sort of the theory they've been suggesting?
1: Oh, they've been throwing us down our throat now for months and months on end.
0: Okay, well, guess who's least enthusiastic about voting?
1: The younger people. Yeah.
0: Absolutely. Absolutely. Guess who's the most enthusiastic? The seniors, people 65 and over. You know why? Because they know what socialism is. They know how socialism rose in our lifetime and how it fell apart. But you have a lot of people, and in the book I also talk about these universities and the way they brainwash the kids. And then the kids get out, they become parents. And to fit in with the schools that the kids go to, which is just as liberal, they have to talk liberal and think liberal. But they don't know much about anything. They have no clue about the

0: Soviet Union and its decline. Very little knowledge of Cuba. Very little knowledge about the collapse of communism in Eastern Europe. And if you don't know anything, it doesn't mean you're stupid, but you're ignorant because you don't know the facts. So what I wanted to do is to get everybody who listens to your show and everybody who I talk to in conservative circles some weapons to show people, hey, we're not wrong. These are facts. These are not, this is not my opinion. Most of this is just nothing but facts that I've researched, and I would say they're almost irrefutable. And it flows easily. But I tell you what it takes us to at the end, Sean. In the end, I conclude that in all probability, if something doesn't change in this country, we may be forced to see states form compacts, the red states and the blue states, where laws that they'll both all abide by and keep this country simply for the common defense and for interstate transportation and currency, basically taking the country back to what it was originally meant to be when we created a federal government. And I don't say that to be anti-American, because I want to keep the country as it is. But we are being so tortured by these people in the media, and they are making it so difficult for anyone to hear the truth, that I think we're going to reach a point at which, in fact, I took a poll in New York. Most New Yorkers want to leave the rest of the country. They'd rather hang out with just blue states and no red states. Now, can you imagine what the red states are thinking? I mean, I'm fine
1: with never going back to New York. I'm okay with that.
0: Well, and that's how, and you know what? If they want to stay up in New York and they want to put up with the taxes and having people roam the streets who have committed crimes.
1: But I mean, we're seeing this, Matt. It's called mass migration out of these deep blue states and blue cities, and for all the reasons we keep discussing. And, you know, one of the things that I as far as I'm concerned, every election is up for grabs. And until those votes are counted, until I hear the words Fox News can project, and then we have a winner and a loser, I'm assuming that we're in it. And I'm telling this audience to ignore these polls that have been so atrociously wrong for over a decade. Don't trust them. Don't let them impact your thinking, and just go out and do your part, because there's a lot at stake here. Anyway, Matt Towery is with us. He's going to stay with us. It's called The Honoring of Ignorance, The Seven Mirages Destroying America. Really a fact-filled examination of the legacy media mob, how corrupt a lot of these pollsters are, and, you know, academia. He's saying what I'm saying, and that is assume that your vote will be the determining vote in your election, be it for the Senate, a gubernatorial race, congressional race, whatever it happens to be. All right, 800-941-SEAN. By the way, you can get this. 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And we have a link to Amazon.com. It's in bookstores as well. 800-941-SEAN is our number if you want to be a part of the program.
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11: It's August 2023, a county government meeting in Pennsylvania's Lehigh Valley. A young woman, early 20s, steps up to the mic to speak.
12: My two-month-old son was happily drinking milk from his bottle when he quickly started choking, turned blue, and went limp. My boyfriend transported our son to the changing table as I grabbed an anti-choking device and my boyfriend began assembling it. Two pumps of the device and my son was conscious, gasping for air and coughing up milk.
11: They all went to the ER to make sure the baby was okay.
12: But upon arriving at Lehigh Valley Hospital, the diagnosis quickly became something so different.
11: One of the doctors had a theory.
12: She stated to my father and mother-in-law that we are young, first-time parents who got frustrated with our baby and violently shook him to make him stop crying, and a confession would only make things easier for us.
11: The parents were told to leave the hospital without their son, and he wouldn't come home for 7 whole months.
12: I'm a postpartum mom dealing with the grief and the trauma of my son being ripped from my arms, and I'm a mom who lost everything in less than 24 hours due to one doctor's misdiagnosis. Enough is enough.
11: And then the next person speaks, and the next one. The stories they tell form a pattern of parents walking into a Lehigh Valley hospital to get help for a child, only to leave without them. And the same doctor's name kept coming up again and again, a pediatrician.
13: I ask you, what kind of doctor does this?
11: That's what I wanted to know too. From Serial Productions and the New York Times, I'm Diane Neary. And this is The Preventionist, a story about a doctor and the rise of a powerful field of pediatric medicine.
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8: Lisa Skye Hain loved working with people.
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0: Sean's got more behind-the-scenes information, more contacts than anybody, more friends behind the curtain. 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
1: All right, 25 now till the top of the hour. 800-941-SEAN is our number if you want to be a part of the program. 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You know, for two, let's say, for example, you're online and realize that some weirdo, some psycho, some sick human being, for whatever reason, becomes obsessed with you. Do you realize for $2 they can get your name, your address, your phone number, everything that they need to know about you, your family members, where you used to live, for $2? You know, these data, you know, centers that sell this information and people's search sites, for about $70, you can get 1,000 names under specific categories like, oh, recently widowed or recent, you know, widowers that are worth over $1 million. Why would anybody want that kind of information if not for nefarious purposes? Now, this is where Incogni comes in. Now, they will send and demand removal for all of these, you know, search sites, all of these database sites, all of these people search sites, and get your information down and take it down. 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I want to play here a montage before we get back to Matt Towery, and he's releasing his new book today. I'll tell you about that in a second. It's a DSA montage of platform policies, including abolishing the Senate, replacing the presidency and the Supreme Court. Just listen.
2: Okay, so we're going to put up on the screen a few of the things that are part of your platform, and I want to ask you, just give me sort of a true or false on these. Abolish the Senate.
3: True.
2: Replace the presidency and Supreme Court as we now know them.
3: Yep.
2: Abolish ICE.
3: Absolutely.
2: Abolish borders and give amnesty to anyone currently in the U.S. illegally.
3: As a long-term plan, yep.
2: Defund the Pentagon.
3: Absolutely.
2: Abolish prisons, at least in large part.
3: Yeah, again, that as part of a long-term program, yeah.
2: Government or public ownership of most large corporations.
3: Yeah, absolutely.
4: But we do believe in taxing the hell out of millionaires. Yeah, absolutely. Yeah, this is a solid red line. No defense or economic support for Israel.
5: Do you support Medicare for all?
6: Yes.
5: Do you support universal child care?
6: Yes. And elder care.
5: And elder care?
6: Mm-hmm.
5: Okay. The abolition of ICE?
6: Yes.
5: The Green New Deal?
6: Yes.
5: National rent control?
6: Yes.
5: Ending the embargo on Cuba?
6: Yes.
5: Ending aid to Israel?
6: Yes.
5: Sanctioning Israel?
6: Yes.
5: A free Palestine?
6: Yes. Well, I wrote all of our policy page a year ago now, but we're updating it this week. And some of the things that we're adding in, there's also a trans bill of rights.
7: Rapid fire, do you support universal child care?
6: Yes.
7: Free school meals?
6: Yes.
7: Guaranteed pay leave?
6: Yes.
7: Abolishing ICE?
6: Yes.
7: A one-year data center moratorium?
6: Yes.
7: Breaking up big ag?
6: Yes.
7: Public grocery stores?
6: Yes.
7: Right to repair?
6: Yes.
7: Legalizing cannabis?
6: Yes.
7: Overturning Citizens United?
6: Yes.
7: A workers' bill of rights?
6: Yes.
7: A free Palestine?
6: Yes.
8: We just don't see the point of the Senate. Historically, it was meant to serve very wealthy people who owned a lot of land. We think the basic necessities of life should be run as public goods and not for private profits.
9: We don't think that anyone should have a constitutional right to double-digit returns on their investment. That's why we've implemented...
10: No one should have a right to a double-digit return on their investment.
9: No one has a right.
11: There are also other issues that we firmly believe in, whether it's BDS, right, or whether it's the end goal of seizing the means of production.
12: Our role, ultimately, is to facilitate our own empire's failure in ways that we can, ultimately to overthrow our own empire.
13: U.S. imperialism is not a thing that can be reformed away. It has to be overthrown through revolutionary struggle.
1: this is what is at stake in just 21 days from now, 3 weeks from today. That's why we're talking to Matt Towery, because Matt has, you know, gone in depth and he's written a brand new book about what is at stake, the honoring of ignorance, the seven mirages destroying America. It's on Hannity.com, Amazon.com, and bookstores around the country. Now, by the way, that list that the DSA supports, did there are over 40 more on the ballot this year alone in 21 days. It's one of the rare moments, and I think I've been pretty much leading the way trying to get these DSA lunatics on my shows and fighting with them and asking them and insisting on answers about whether or not they support the stated agenda. In most cases, they do. Anyway, we continue with Matt Towery here. What's your reaction to that?
14: Well, first of all, after hearing that montage, is there any wonder why I call this The Honoring of Ignorance, my book? I mean, you just heard the most incredible stuff imaginable. And they do want to destroy the country. There's no secret about that. And they use the various tools in their tool chest. I hate that term, but it works in this case, such as the media and the pollsters and the fact checkers and the academicians. They use it very carefully and craft it very well to try to move very slowly the public right to where they want them to be. Now, Sean, I want to talk about the year 2020, because in a sense, this election cycle reminds me of 2020, okay? Not 2022. If you'll recall, in 2022, even the New York Times and the Washington Post, they had the generic ballot showing that the Republicans were going to win with a red wave, and then it disappeared. So for once, they were wrong in the right direction, at least. But let's go back to 22. Do you know that just in late October of 22, CNN said, oh, the Biden and Trump race is over. Trump is losing 54 to 42. I mean, that was nowhere near what the spread was. CNN had a poll that showed Biden was at 57% nationwide. Trump was at 41. I'm surprised Donald Trump didn't get trounced in every state in the union with that kind of nonsense out there. And if people will recall, 2020 was an extremely close election. Most of the states Trump lost, he lost by just a point and a half or less. So we're back in this same mode where they're trying to convince us that the Republicans don't have a prayer and that Republicans aren't going to make it. And I've even heard nonsense like Donald Trump is going to try to make sure the election isn't fair. What is he going to do about making the election unfair? Is he going to make people show their ID, which 80% of Americans support? This is the sort of nonsense that we have to listen to every single day. And if it weren't for you and some of your colleagues on Fox News and a few other outlets, the Tribe, they don't have the reach that Fox does, and a few newspapers and online groups like Breitbart, for example, that no one would know any of this. And so we got to leapfrog over this in the future. We got to go beyond where we are and educate these people. And I tell you, get this Honoring of Ignorance book and give it to your liberal friends. And then ask them to come back and to debate the issues with you. I guarantee it, you will win, and they will not have an answer.
1: All right, quick break. Final moments with Matt Towery. His brand new book is out, The Honoring of Ignorance, The Seven Mirages Destroying America. Hannity.com, Amazon.com, bookstores around the country. Then we'll get to your calls, final hour. And the woman taking on Letitia James will join us briefly as well. But your calls straight ahead as we continue. Look, numbers don't lie. Let me give you some numbers. We've tracked the price of the S&P and gold and silver over the last 5 years, specifically between January of 2022 and May of 26 peaks. The results are pretty fascinating and staggering. All right, S&P up a solid 45%, gold up 110%, silver up a staggering 415%. The question is, you know, do you have diversification of your portfolio? Do you have the right assets? And, you know, it pays to be diversified, in my humble opinion, but I don't give financial advice. But ever since I was able to save money, I put a portion of my portfolio into gold and silver and precious metals. And I do so today, and I've never regretted it. 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
26: Low tonight, 53 degrees before warming up to 66 degrees for your Wednesday, then cooling back down to 56 degrees. Chances for some showers are going to be working their way out as we head into Wednesday morning. But that's your News Radio 1040 WHO forecast. I'm Logan Schlottman with Local 5 News.
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0: As we continue, final moments with Matt Towery. Let me ask you this. You've been polling. You have been studying this race. We're 3 weeks away from Election Day. How do you see this unfolding? I'll be honest. I have no idea what's going to happen 3 weeks from today. This is the most unpredictable election cycle I've ever seen. Now, historical trends are what they are. The party in power would usually lose seats in the House and Senate in a midterm. However, there's never been a party as radicalized as this DSA, Democratic Socialist Communist Party.
1: Well, you know, I don't want to predict it 3 weeks out either, but I'll tell you how I see it at the moment. I see states like Texas and Michigan, where everyone's in love with Tallarico and El Sayed. Oh, my, they're the greatest thing in the world. You know, if we've got smart campaigns being run, El Sayed said this weekend about his own Michigan football team that they can't win without cheating. You don't think I'd have an ad up right now running into every home in Michigan with that? Do you know how serious people take football in Michigan? And then Tallarico disappears for weeks. And we don't know where he was. Some said he was in a mental hospital, but the place says he wasn't. But I know one thing. A candidate doesn't disappear with the flu for 2 weeks. He gets on Zoom. He drinks, some hot tea.
0: Look, I've had the flu plenty of times in my life. I'd usually try to work through it.
1: Yeah, and I've known when you've worked through it. And the idea, and I've been a candidate. Look, I was a candidate for statewide office. I would have never let something like that keep me down. Yet the media, and this is part of this book, the legacy media will not ask him a damn question about this. And if anybody brings it up, they say, oh, well, you're being a tinfoil conspiratorial type person. They always want to call Republicans and conservatives that when we question anything at all. That's the honoring of ignorance, the fact that they won't go out there and find out what's wrong with this young man. But I think it's affecting Texas. And I think Texas could go Republican. I think Michigan could go Republican. I think there's some shocker states like Minnesota where we've got just a 1-point difference because of all of the cheating and the like that took place up there. And by the way, the reason people know about it up in Minnesota is because the local news media has taken the gloves off and they started reporting. They were embarrassed that it took a young man to go up there, Nick Shirley, and uncover what they could not uncover on their own. So they finally got off their rear end, and now they have reported on it. Minnesota could be an upset. I'm even looking at Oregon as a potential upset. Nobody's talking about Oregon. I'll talk about that another day on your show. I got to do a little polling before I get that far out on a ledge. But I think things are changing. I will say two things, though, Sean. If there are two mistakes I think the Republicans and Trump have made, and they don't make many, these are the two. Number one, there should be a commercial explaining why we got involved in Iran, because this mirage machine has kept the public from understanding that they were within weeks of reaching nuclear-grade weapons, that they had ballistic missiles that could reach Europe and American bases, and they had officials who were quoted as saying, we're going to use a nuclear weapon on Washington, D.C. If the public knew that, you remember the old Daisy commercial in 1969 with Lyndon Johnson? Where the girl,
0: of course.
1: Daisy, yeah, well, you know, some in the audience are probably too young, but it's known as the greatest TV commercial in the history of politics. Girls picking daisies in a field, all of a sudden you hear the countdown to a bomb going off, the bomb goes off, and you hear Lyndon Johnson's voice saying, it's critical in essence that we keep peace and that we have love. Well, the reason they were doing that is because they were trying to portray Barry Goldwater as being a warmonger. But the truth of the matter is that same commercial right now should be used to show mothers in this mid-level age group that's going to determine this election, and right now they're pretty cold on Republicans, to show a mother why it is Donald Trump did what he did to protect their child. That's what they should do. They need to explain that to the public because most people don't know it. The other thing is they ought to tell people the truth about the economy. Yes, gas prices are high, and it was driven up because of the Iran crisis. Tell them all of the good things. People have more disposable income. The GDP is expected to be through the roof. There are so many positives in this economy, but they don't know about it because they're brainwashed by this mirage machine every night to believe that things are terrible. Well, they're so terrible. Why in the world did we have record travel over Labor Day, both air and by car in this country? Why is everybody spending money left and right if everything's so terrible? Because it's not as bad as they portray it to be. This is all created as a mirage to get you to believe that the...
0: Hey, Matt, I can give you numbers you probably haven't heard.
1: What's that?
0: During Biden's years and Obama's years, how many days do you think a barrel of oil was over $100?
1: I have no idea.
0: Over 1,000. In the two terms of Trump, how many days was a barrel of oil above $100?
1: It had to be below 100 or maybe 100.
0: 70.
1: Yeah.
0: About 70. And but they create this false image, this impression. Look, I say the media, the legacy media mob, they are abusively biased and corrupt, and they don't tell the truth, which is why you can't trust them. I'll give you the last word here.
1: Well, my last word is this. I think the Republicans still have time to air those sort of commercials. They've waited late. I don't like that, but they still could get this information out. I want people to get the honoring of ignorance, because I want them to be able to not only know what we see as we go through these last weeks of the campaign and what we struggle with in trying to get real polling and truth out there, but I want them to educate their friends who won't talk to them or talk down to them as if there's a whole chapter here. They say, you know, Trump people are ignorant. No, they're not. But you got to read the part of the book to understand why we're not and they are. This book is dedicated to putting the truth out there. And as I enter my last stage of polling, you be quite sure I'm going to get it right.
0: Well, you've gotten it right in 2016, 2020, and 2024. Unlike most of your colleagues in the polling industry. And for that, you deserve a lot of credit. Anyway, I want to remind people the book is called Out Today, The Honoring of Ignorance, The Seven Mirages Destroying America. Matt Towery. And you can get it on Hannity.com, Amazon.com, bookstores now across the country. We appreciate you being with us.
1: Thank you, Sean. I appreciate it so much.
0: All right, 800-941-SEAN is our number. You want to be a part of the program.
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9: I'm Elaine Lee Irvin. Here's what's trending on WHO. Reports have been circulating that Senator Chuck Grassley has filed preliminary paperwork for a potential re-election campaign in 2028. However, Grassley says he's not focused on the 2028 election.
5: I'd say ask me next year, because what I'm focused on right now is the next 21 days to help Republicans get elected to the United States Senate.
9: Grassley says the filing is required under federal campaign finance law in order to continue raising campaign funds. A missing endangered teen from Des Moines has been located in Missouri. Des Moines police say a detective used cellular data analysis to track her cell phone to Blue Springs, Missouri. Police officers in Missouri say she was located with a 19-year-old man who has been detained. Our top national stories.
6: President Trump is not saying if the U.S. will join Saudi Arabia and order strikes on Iran-backed Houthi rebels. When asked if he'd made a decision by reporters today, Trump only said the Houthis are behaving very badly. Houthi strikes on a main Saudi airport killed more than a dozen people over the weekend, including one American. The White House says the former fiancé of Donald Trump Jr., Kimberly Guilfoyle, was asked to resign from her post as U.S. ambassador to Greece. This after Guilfoyle denied accusations she had asked a businessman and known Trump supporter to pay off her $100,000 credit card debt in exchange for better access to the Trump administration. Pope Leo has been diagnosed with lung cancer. The 71-year-old U.S.-born pontiff underwent surgery today to remove a growth from his lung. The Vatican says the surgery was successful and confirmed his diagnosis, adding they'll provide more information soon. I'm Scott Carr.
9: I'm Elaine Lee Irvin. Our next update in 30 minutes. Breaking news and severe weather as it happens on Des Moines News, Weather, and Traffic Station, News Radio 1040 WHO.
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2: 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It's 800-941-SEAN. If you want to be a part of the program, your call's coming up momentarily. So, Letitia James, I think it might be the biggest beatdown debate in this entire election cycle as she went up against Sarita Comartoretti. And, I mean, it was brutal. And we haven't spent a lot of time on it. I know it's not a national race. However, it's an important race. We know that she's got a political agenda. She ran on getting one man, going after one family, one organization, which never should have happened. Anyway, I want to play a couple of clips. You know, this is Sarita, you know, saying my motto, you know, just fight crime. And then she talks about, you know, as the Republican candidate for New York Attorney General, slamming Letitia James for failing to investigate $40 billion in Medicare fraud. Then can't name Letitia James couldn't name one attorney general she admired. I think it was 12 seconds of dead air. Listen.
3: There's a three-word solution to affordability in New York. Just fight crime. When crooks steal a car, your insurance goes up. When scammers siphon money from Medicaid, healthcare costs go up. When Tish James forces solar and wind, electric bills go up. My name is Sarita. I'll be a different kind of attorney general. Letitia James spent $10 million making herself a celebrity. My motto is my career. Just fight crime.
4: New York spends $126 billion on Medicaid every year. That's more per resident than any other state in the country. Twice per resident than New Jersey. That doesn't make any sense. We're both blue states with similar demographics and similar policies. There's about $40 billion of unexplained spending that Letitia James has failed to investigate. The reality is we used to have one of the best Medicaid fraud units in the country under previous Democratic attorney generals, Cuomo, Schneiderman. We recovered about $250 million a year. Letitia James came in and it took a nosedive to $19 million. Under previous Democratic attorney generals, we got about 100 criminal convictions a year. Under Letitia James, we came to an all-time low of 8. She gets 2,000 patient abuse complaints a year and gets maybe 1 or 2 convictions. That means someone's punching an elderly patient in the nursing home and no one's doing anything. It's lost money, it's pain for patients, it's lost medical care. It's a total injustice.
5: Thank you.
4: And the attorney general needs to go after.
6: Ms. James, name a past New York attorney general that you admire. TikTok.
4: Only admires herself.
7: No. We admire others. I admire all of the past attorney generals because it's a difficult job and you've got to stand up.
6: Come on, Eddie.
4: Dennis Bacco, at a time when New York State needed it, we had another former federal prosecutor become attorney general and bring law and order to the state.
2: Wow. Pretty incredible. Anyway, Sarita Comartoretti is with us. Sarita, good to have you. Great job in that debate. How are you feeling that night? I got to imagine pretty good.
8: Thank you, Sean. It's great to be on. Yeah, you know what? We exposed Letitia James for exactly what she is. She's a failing attorney general. She is completely obsessed with national politics. We all saw that. She's done that for 8 years. And all the while, she's totally neglected New York. And we see the results of that here in New York. We are the ones who suffer. Crime is up. Homelessness is up. Fraud is out of control. And there's no one actually looking out for New Yorkers. I have to tell you, I have traveled all across New York State. People are tired of the crime and they're tired of the politics. They're ready for a change.
2: Well, when you lose people like me, I was born and raised in New York, although I was kind of like a radio nomad for many, many years. And then I got hired by Fox in 1996 and I went back and we just celebrated our 30th year. But I couldn't wait to get out of there because of quality of life issues. The fact that the state slants so solidly left. You know, look, Bruce Blakeman, I really believe, has a shot. And I think he's the last great best hope for New York as a state. And this may be the last opportunity the state of New York has a chance to fix itself. Because I think if he doesn't win, I think there'll be even more mass migration. But I think one of the greatest examples of weaponization of our laws occurred under Letitia James as it relates to Donald Trump, because she ran on a platform to get one man, one family, and one organization, which no attorney general should ever run on.
8: That's right. And you're right, Sean. A million New Yorkers moved out of the state in the last 5 years, and that's because the quality of life has gone down. If Bruce and I don't take over this November, we're going to see a second mass exodus from New York, one that we will not be able to recover from. That's why it's important that everyone pays attention to these races, not just in New York, but across the country. This is about what's happening in New York can easily spread across America. We need to actually bring common sense into our state and into our country and not let the extremists take over. That means electing

0: for that. We feel less safe. We're paying a crime tax. Our government doesn't do anything about it because they're totally distracted by their own personal political vendettas. People are tired of it, Sean. That's why we're going to see a change.
1: I think it was one of the greatest beatdowns in a debate that I've ever seen in my life. How many seconds was it exactly when Letitia James just gave us dead air during that debate? It was hilarious to me.
0: You know, I didn't count. It felt like forever. I was actually giving her a little bit of a grace period because that was the last question of the debate. It was supposed to be a softball, feel-good ending question. But, you know, these debates, they reveal people for who they are. And we saw who she was. When she didn't have a teleprompter and she didn't have any notes and she had to stand there on her own, she could not defend her record. She had no plan for the future on how to make New Yorkers' lives better. That's just not acceptable. New Yorkers deserve better.
1: They deserve better. Saritha, we're pulling for you in this campaign. We're pulling for Bruce Blakeman. I think it's going to be a very interesting night to watch this debate tonight. And we'll watch New York closely and hope that maybe somehow, some way, that you can reverse this horrible trend that has been destroying, you know, a once great state. And it's sad to watch, I'll tell you. Anyway, Saritha, thank you so much for being with us. We appreciate it.
0: Thank you. 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
1: You bet. 800-941-SHAWN, our number. Ed in my free state of Florida. Ed, how are you? Glad you called, sir.
2: I am doing wonderful. Hope you are, too.
1: I'm hanging in there. What's going on?
2: I'd just like to put forth an idea that I have that I think we should change kind of the verbiage of the way we talk about the desire of socialists to take over businesses. You know, currently people say, socialists want to make them public corporations. I think we should call them corporations that socialists want to confiscate. I think there's a lot of people hear the term public corporations and think, oh, that's okay. It's the public. That's, you know, that's us. When they hear government-run businesses that they've taken over, there's a bit of a...
1: Well, they're talking about taking over private businesses. You know, people, blood, sweat, tears, hard work, investment money that they save, dreams coming true, and the government comes in and they want to confiscate one's business, which is the very definition of socialism, statism, totalitarianism, redistributionism, communism, whatever ism you want to call it.
2: You're absolutely right. Yep. If I could throw this thing in there, I'd like to, I know we always refer to the people on the far left as progressives. I think that term needs to change. I'd like to see them called regressives. Progressive to me refers to moving forward with something that's positive. These people want to move us backwards towards where we lose all of our freedoms and are controlled by just a few.
1: It is the promise of false security, and it's been tried over and over and over again, and it never works. Ed, appreciate you, man. Thank you. 800-941-SHAWN if you want to be a part of the program. Colorado, Sam next on the Sean Hannity Show. What's up, Sam? How are you?
3: Thanks, Sean, for taking my call. I'm a longtime listener, first time caller, so if I
1: thank you
3: nervous, forgive me, but
1: you are talking to friends. Let not your heart be troubled.
3: Thank you. You know, one of the things that just drives me crazy is when I talk to any liberal friend or whatever, and they just want to rave about gas being over $4 and how bad the economy is. I always tell them, you know, let's just do a visual. If you don't want to believe that the economy is doing well, do a visual. I don't care what sport you want to talk about. Every one of these stadiums are sold out. And that is discretionary spending. I don't care how you want to look at it. And so there's a visual for you. I mean, these stadiums are full. And those seats are not cheap. You know, they're some of them several hundred dollars to over $1,000 in the thousands. So tell me this economy isn't doing well. Now, sure, I can't afford to go to one of those games, and that's fine. That doesn't mean I'm going to vote against Trump and his policies. I'm still going to vote. I believe where he's taken our country is in the right direction. So still going to go that direction. But there's
1: listen, if everybody's so concerned about gas prices, okay, well, just we've done the math. There've been analysis of what the new Green Deal will cost. Remember, Democrats have always wanted higher gas prices. They don't want us to be energy dominant. And so the cost of energy would be more anyway, but you've got

0: $12 trillion is the cost of their stated Green New Deal plan. We can never afford it. These are false security promises that will never be fulfilled. They can't possibly do what they say they're going to do. And in the process, we'll sacrifice in the name of false security our freedom and our liberty, and we'll empower a bunch of radicals that are really in this for power and control. They're not in this because they care about people.
1: Yeah, but I'm just saying there's a, you know, if you don't want to take our word for it, just do a visual. Explain that to me, you know.
0: Well, if they cared about law and order and safety and security, you know, you might begin to convince me that they care a little bit about people's security, but they don't. If they cared about our security, they wouldn't want wide open borders. Sam, appreciate you, man. Thank you. 800-941-SHAWN if you want to be a part of the program. 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
0: Let's get to our busy phones, 800-941-SHAWN, if you want to join us. Jeff is in North Carolina. Jeff, how are you?
13: How you doing, Sean? I really appreciate that you encourage people not to assume their state's going to win, but to get them out to vote. And I want to add to that, we got to get others to the polls. My mother's 86 years old, and she doesn't drive anymore, and she's a conservative. So I'm going to pick her up because she won't take the notion to go vote. I'm going to pick her up and take her to the poll. We got a close race here in North Carolina, and I want Whatley to win. But like your audience, in addition to getting them to the poll, they need to get their neighbor that's in a wheelchair and take them to go vote and get others to the poll that otherwise can't.
0: I think it's a great idea. What part of North Carolina are you in?
13: I'm in Greensboro.
0: A great area. I know it well. My friend Jim O'Neill is running for DA in Winston-Salem. He's a great guy, too, for the people there. I keep reading Republicans are giving up on North Carolina. I don't want to give up on any race. I want to fight to the bitter end. I want the American people to understand what the stakes are. We have on my website, Hannity.com. The entire DSA agenda and all of Trump's accomplishments, you can print them both out and you can put them in your pocket and you can show all your friends and neighbors and help educate them. And if we all do our part, we can shock the world.
13: That's correct.
0: All right, my friend. Thank you. 800-941-SHAWN is our number if you want to be a part of the program. 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
10: We're talking about peacocks.
11: A peacock is specifically the male. The peahen is the female. They are not native to the United States, although they thrive in coastal, warmish areas.
10: So when you see that thing fully displayed, when that peacock wants to have a little good time with a peahen, that thing may go 5 to 7 feet in every direction.
11: That's the whole point of those feathers. Again, the peacocks will use it to try to ward off or intimidate trespassers in their territory, but for the most part, the whole thing is to impress the peahens.
10: And they will shake those feathers, and the shaking isn't just like, hey, look how pretty. Mm-hmm. Science has discovered semi-recently those vibrations are in lockstep with the peafowl's head feathers that they used to think were just for show, but mm-hmm. now they realize they vibrate at the same intensity and that they can actually, you know, sort of feel when those tail feathers are vibrating in their direction through their head feathers.
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0: can't always believe what the other side claims. 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
1: All right, 25 now till the top of the hour. 800-941-SEAN, our number if you want to be a part of the program. Now, thank goodness there are great Americans out there that know and have moral clarity. We all know that on October 7th, 3 years ago, we know what happened in Israel. It would be the equivalent of 40,000 dead Americans in a day, never mind the kidnapping and the rape and the torture and the beheadings that took place. Unbelievable. But, you know, not only have Americans been generous helping thousands and thousands of Israelis that have been displaced, and they're providing humanitarian assistance and food and water and shelter and clothing and medicines and mobile medical clinics for the elderly. But the International Fellowship of Christians and Jews, they have been on the ground fighting every day. They just had their flags of freedom movement that they have, flags of fellowship, as they call it. And there were over nearly 5,000 churches, synagogues, universities, you know, that participated, over 5 million Israeli flags, people with moral clarity standing with Israel as they fight now for their very survival. But they do need your support to continue this great humanitarian assistance for all the thousands of Israelis that have been displaced. And we hope you'll join us in supporting the IFCJ. They have a website. It's joinfoflagsoffellowship.org. And if you can give generously, it means a lot. You're helping a lot of people that have had their entire lives upended. That's joinfof.org today. All right, so when I was away for a day, James Telefrico, I actually got a rebound, you know, illness, as you can probably hear in my voice here, unfortunately. And that happens, you know, when you use your voice a lot. And it's more of laryngitis than any type of illness or virus. And it's unbelievable to me that somebody can be off of work and off the campaign trail for 13 days claiming that they have the flu. It is just, it's remarkable to me. Linda, how many times over these many years have I worked either injured or sick?
2: Oh my God, like countless times.
1: When I got COVID, I got the first time and I had the alpha strain. Did I miss a single show, radio or TV?
2: No, and you were doing a book tour.
1: Well, I was doing a book tour. However, it was not in person. I was not meeting
2: people. But I mean, like, you worked. You didn't just, I mean,
1: I was working the whole time.
2: Working the whole time.
1: Now, I did sleep a little more than usual, which is not a bad thing. And it just, it never made sense to me that Telefrico, you know, Mr. God is non-binary and six genders and a welcome mat at the border and biological men playing women's sports and a vegan campaign in a cattle state, no drilling in an oil state. I mean, it's insane. You know, the fact that the media polls are showing this to be a close race is so beyond frustrating to me. But here's his explanation why he was off the campaign trail for 13 days, explaining he had the flu. Okay, the thought of taking off 13 days for a flu, you got to be kidding me. Listen.
3: You were off the campaign for more than a week, roughly 9 days, I believe.
4: Yeah.
3: Your campaign said you had the flu. What happened?
4: Yeah, I got the flu, and I'm feeling much better, and I'm glad I had a chance to recover. You know, if you don't take the opportunity to get well, sometimes you can get even sicker, and so I'm glad we made the decision to just take the week, get better, and now I'm glad to be back on the trail.
3: You've talked about how you're diabetic, and that has, when diabetics get the flu, it can get really bad. How bad was it for somebody who wants to know? Is this just like in bed rest, or did you ever have to go to a doctor or a hospital?
4: I just went to my primary care physician, but it wasn't anything worse than a, you know, nasty case of the flu. And so I was in bed and, you know, drinking lots of liquids. Unfortunately, the campaign made me work from home, so I didn't even get full days off. But, you know, didn't want to be out on the trail and didn't want to get anyone else sick. It's important, I think, for leaders to be responsible in these moments. And I'm glad to be back, feeling much better.
1: I'm glad to be back. Linda, did you ever take off 13 days for the flu? And by the way, it was not a week. It was nearly 2 weeks. Now
2: it was nearly two weeks and he wasn't working. No one heard from him. Nobody knew where he was.
1: He could have put out a statement of some kind.
2: Any kind.
1: Look, it's 21 days till election day, and, you know, I got a rebound of laryngitis, and I'm like back at work. I don't care what I sound like right now, as long as people can hear me and understand me. I don't want to be off work. I don't understand those that would take off work over something as ridiculous as a flu. Maybe a day, maybe 2 days. I just never heard of a case of a flu that bad. Even the alpha strain of COVID was not as bad as what he's describing, at least from my experience, unless you're one of the people that really got sick.
2: I don't know, Sean. I just think everything that guy says is a lie. Everything he said thus far is a lie. He flip-flops on everything. I'm sure next week he'll say he didn't have the flu, because this week he said he did have the flu. He's just, he's not believable, and he's not a hard worker, obviously.
1: Yeah, I agree with that, too. Are you familiar with this actress, Selma Blair? I was not that familiar.
2: I know. I was. I used to think she was such a great actor. She's been in so many movies that I've seen. I'm, like, shocked by the story.
1: Like, what big movies? I don't even know.
2: Oh, she was in that movie, Fear, like, long ago, from with Mark Wahlberg. I'm not, like, a big movie person, but I've seen a few of them. And she was in another movie where it was, like, a Halloween witch movie. I can't remember the name of it because I suck at movies. Cruel Intentions. She's been in, like, a lot of movies. But, yeah.
1: All right. So she has this complete meltdown on the plane. And anyway, we have some of it on tape. The air traffic controller audio of the Delta pilot calling for medical assistance after this outburst. We have that tape. Let's play it.
5: Yeah, could you pass on to the folks at JFK? We'd like to have some medical personnel at the gates for a couple of the FAs involved in the passenger incident. They just need to get a couple things looked at.
6: Okay, I will pass that along. Just get an estimated patient count for me, please. How many ambulances will need?
5: No ambulances, just some medical personnel available for two flight attendants at the gate should be fine for that.
7: Can you pull upstairs to the other person, please?
1: Now, apparently she punched one of the flight attendants, hitting another on this Delta flight to JFK from LA, opened a cabin door mid-flight, which is dangerous, attacked police that arrested her at the gate. And her representative said she suffers from multiple sclerosis and had a medical episode. Now, I know something about MS, and I don't know that it changes one's personality this way. Have you ever heard of that, Linda?
2: I have not, and I have friends with MS as well.
1: Okay, so it's beyond bizarre.
2: Beyond bizarre, and I think
1: it's either illness or she drank a lot.
2: No, yeah.
1: Was on something.
2: So I was talking to our friend Carol Roth yesterday, and she is like my pop culture guru. This woman knows everything that's going on in pop culture. And I was like, oh my God, you see what happened with Selma Blair? And she's like, girl, do you not remember 2016? And I'm like, no. She's like, same thing, 2016. Had to release a statement, freaked out on a plane, got drunk, mixed like her medication with alcohol on the plane, ended up assaulting people on the plane, was removed, arrested. Like, literally, this
1: is kind of how you fly, isn't it?
2: No. I never drink on the plane. Absolutely not. No way, no hey. I am on the plane quiet. I don't want to talk to nobody.
1: Maybe you should start. I think that might be a good habit for you to develop.
2: Absolutely not. People start crap with me because I'm trying to mind my business. That's why.
1: Oh my gosh. They start with you. Okay. It's always their fault. Always.
2: That's right. It is always their fault. You should be on my side.
1: Okay. Ryan is in Kentucky. Ryan, you're on the Sean Hannity Show. Hi.
8: Hey, Sean. I'm just calling about America's energy independence. I've heard it mentioned on your show, multiple radio programs, as well as Fox News. But we're still being held hostage by OPEC, the Strait of Hormuz, all that. Why, if we are energy independent, do we not use that?
1: Because the left in this country, and I can give you chapter and verse on this if you want, have prevented America from getting to a point where we have enough refineries for all of the energy that we're taking in. And not only we've had a net loss over the last 50 years of refineries, so we don't even have the refining capacity for all of the oil we're capable of producing. That is a huge problem.
8: Yeah, I can understand that. I figured that the refining process was a lot of a deal. But still, yet, even if we market with raw crude, then we should be able to compensate from where we're receiving refined goods from and still offset our costs. Look, I mean, that's just me thinking out of the box, but, you know, it seems to me like there's something there if we're mass and producing our natural resources.
1: Look, we have gone through now a couple of decades of a war on energy by the radical left. I mean, look, for all the talk about solar panels and alternative energy and clean energy, there's never been an efficient solution to oil, gas, and coal, and it is the lifeblood of the world's economy. And we happen to be blessed that we have plenty of it. And unfortunately, the left and their policies have prevented us from using it. And that is a big problem. I'll give you an example. Here's Abdul El-Sayed, a montage of him, and he just is the embodiment of the radical left and him talking about energy policy. Listen.
9: I made a commitment that we need to move Michigan to 100% renewable energy.
10: We know that the future is not going to be fossil.
11: I don't think the Chevrons and the Exxons of the world or the Saudi Aramcos of the world should continue to exist.
12: Number two, the Green New Deal. I just think that this is such a sweeping change in the way that we understand how we need to be moving as a society that I think it's extremely powerful and ought to be harnessed and invested in.
13: You're taking the anti-pipeline stance.
14: Yeah, I do not believe that we
13: the construction be pipelines
14: in moving fossil fuel.
15: I heard you say you wanted to shut it down, but then what is the alternative for moving those fossil fuels to its destination?
16: Why do we need to be moving fossil fuels?
17: I had one person make an argument to me that I probably agree with. But like cars are the modern day cigarette. They're like this. Like, why do we do it this way?
1: Well, there you go. Does that not answer your question? Because if they have their way. Look, there's four big mistakes that Western Europe has made. One is they have neglected their national security and defenses. They don't want to pay, and that has created a vulnerability for them. On the economic front, they have adopted radical climate alarmism, the likes of which Abdul El-Sayed and these DSA members support. Number three, radical socialism, which all these DSA people support. And number four, unfettered, illegal immigration without assimilation. And you are watching before your very eyes the disintegration of Western Europe. It'll happen here if these people ever get in power. They're 10 years, 15 years ahead of us. These people get in power. That's the direction they try to take the country. We saw this under Biden and Harris, unfettered, illegal immigration. We have known terrorists, murderers, rapists, cartel members, child molesters, other criminals. And guess what? We're still fighting to get rid of them. Anyway, I hope that answers your question. Brian, thank you. Let's say hi to Brian, is in North Carolina. Brian, how are you? Glad you called, sir.
18: I'm doing well. How are you today, sir?
1: I'm good. Where are you from in North Carolina?
18: Climax.
1: Oh, I know the area well. What's going on?
18: I just wanted to make comment. If we could make like little 10, 15-second videos, get them out on TikTok and X, showing these people what communism really is, what the Democrats really support. Women and, you know, men and women's sports, showing the brutalization of them when the guy punched her in the eye and spiked the ball in her face and stuff like that. Open borders. I mean, just they don't know what communism is, and they need to be taught. And it's a short time to do it. But, you know, 15, 20 second videos in their face would be perfect because they got the attention span of a gnat on crack anyway.
1: You know, let me tell you something. This is where what Matt Towery was saying earlier in the show is relevant. For those of us that know the dangers and the failures that is, you know, radical socialism, communism, redistributionism, statism, whatever you want to call it, it's the responsibility of our generation to get out there and prevent the younger generation from buying into the phony promises of everything's going to be free. It's really that burden falls on our shoulders as far as I'm concerned. And we've got to take it seriously. 3 weeks from today is going to be election day, and I'm hoping that night, the next morning, or whenever California counts their votes, we hear the words Fox News, you know, projects. And then the good news is everybody listening to the show will play a part in what follows that statement. It's either going to be Republicans control the House and Senate, they've lost control of the House and Senate, or they keep the Senate, lose the House. I don't know what it's going to be, but I can tell you that this is worth fighting for. Our country is worth fighting for. Our way of life is worth fighting for. Brian, appreciate you, man. Thank you. Hey, what is your plan if, God forbid, you know, cell towers are down, power is down? What are you going to do? How do you communicate with your family members, coworkers, etc.? You know, your cell phone just isn't an option at that moment. You know, for young kids, you want to get in touch with your teenagers. You have aging parents. Maybe you live on the East Coast. They live on the West Coast. That's where the industrial strength walkie-talkie technology that is rapid radios comes in. Now, these are classic walkie-talkies powered on a nationwide LTE network. Want to talk to grandma, grandpa, mom and dad? They're on the West Coast. You're on the East Coast. You get one push of a button will connect you instantaneously. 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
4: Low tonight, 53 degrees before warming up to 66 degrees for your Wednesday, then cooling back down to 56 degrees. Chances for some showers that are going to be working their way out as we head into Wednesday morning. But that's your News Radio 1040 WHO forecast. I'm Logan Schlottman with Local 5 News.
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right, that's going to wrap things up for today. Hannity tonight, 9 Eastern on the Fox News Channel. We'll look at the race in South Carolina. Darlene Graham just absolutely destroying in a debate Annie Andrews. Dan Sullivan, the shenanigans they're trying to play in Alaska. We'll get analysis. Kellyanne Conway, Clay Travis, Brandon Guild tonight, Chloe Trapanato, Tommy Lahren. Set your DVR tonight, Hannity, 9 Eastern. We'll see you tonight. Back here tomorrow. I have no idea how my voice will be, but I will be here. Thanks for being with us. Thank you for making this show possible.

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6: I'm Elaine Lee Irvin. Here's what's trending on WHO. The John Deere Foundation is announcing more than $18 million in donations to support food security efforts nationwide. $13 million of that donation is staying in Iowa, partially to support the Food Bank of Iowa's Farm to Food Bank program.
7: It is a win-win-win. This farm-to-plate strategy will help connect farmers with food banks and then get that good food to people facing hunger right in our state.
6: Annette Hacker, communications officer for the Food Bank of Iowa, the Riverbend Food Bank, and Northeast Iowa Food Bank will also benefit from the funding. Iowa's America's Harvest Festival, a celebration of the country's 250th anniversary, will feature performances from the band Perry and Lanco. Our top national stories.
8: Ex-fiancée of Donald Trump Jr., Kimberly Guilfoyle, is now resigning from her post as U.S. ambassador to Greece. This after Guilfoyle denied accusations she'd asked a businessman and Trump supporter to pay off her $100,000 credit card debt in exchange for access to the administration. The man who fell to his death from a Six Flags Over Georgia roller coaster Monday has been identified as 42-year-old Hassan Kareem, whom Liz Kennedy reports worked for Atlanta Public Schools.
9: The tragic event happened on the Goliath roller coaster on Monday. According to police, Kareem was ejected from the ride and struck other patrons before falling beneath the attraction. Four other people were injured in the incident.
8: Several roller coasters at Six Flags parks nationwide are now shut down. Pope Leo XIV has lung cancer. The 71-year-old U.S.-born pontiff underwent surgery today to remove a growth from his lung. The Vatican says the surgery was successful. I'm Scott Carr.
6: I'm Elaine Lee Irvin. Our next update in 30 minutes. Breaking news and severe weather as it happens on Des Moines News Weather and Traffic Station, News Radio 1040 WHO.
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20: This is Lee Habib, and this is Our American Stories, the show where America is the star and the American people. And all month long, we're celebrating the Italian Americans who helped shape our nation from Columbus to Capra. Up next, the story of Burt Young, born Gerald Tommaso De Luise, and one of the most immediately recognizable Italian American character actors of his generation. Here's Burt Young with his story.
21: Yes, I'm Burt Young. I was born in Corona, Queens, New York. I had the greatest parents. My pop, he became like a minister in a high school. His name was Michael. He was a sheet metal mechanic coming from Iceland. He could do anything, build anything. He could smack you pretty good, too. He's a tough guy himself, you know. He was a great guy. My mother, Josephine, she lived to about 93. Most beautiful lady ever. Protected me from everything. Mama knew I couldn't do wrong. When I needed money as a kid, my father would give me 25 cents. I said, Mama, I need 2 grand. She said, Mike, write out a check, sign a check. That was it. As she spoke, he listened. The only trouble I ever had was when I left home. I believed in myself in life. I had 17 pro fights. I never lost a pro fight. I believed in myself. I was a very good fighter. Customato was my first manager. Charlie Goldman was a trainer, who trained Marciano. He converted me from southpaw to right-hander, you know. In those days, you couldn't fight left-hander, you know. But fighting, it was part of my nature. And I did an exhibition with Muhammad Ali. That was one of my high spots at the Olympic Auditorium in California. We became fast friends, very good. You're never sad when you give up boxing. Who gets sad getting punched in the face, you know? Well, growing up, I was early in the Marine Corps, 16. I was half a hoodlum, you know, really. I had a carpet laying business, 60 men working. Everything on a short dollar, you know. I was pretty unhappy. And this beautiful girl, she was a barmaid in the Jackson Heights gin mill. I started asking if she ever thought of being an actress. And she lit up. And she said she wanted to start with Lee Strasberg. And I thought that was a girl. I don't know who the hell Lee Strasberg was. But I figured I can get it in anywhere. So I found out who he was. Wrote him a letter. I don't know if acting has anything for me. But I'm treading water. See me. And he did. She said, I never saw such tension in a man's face. She said, but I fear you're an emotional library, he says. Would you work with me? I said, yes. And I was able to take myself serious. Well, I read the script, the Rocky script. It was like a masterpiece of simplicity. It was half a character, half reality. But it was very touching, very moving. It was like a moving poetry. It was beautiful. I'm in the commissary in California. A young guy squats next to me. He says, Mr. Young, I'm Sylvester Stallone. I wrote Rocky. I says, congratulations, I'm proud. He says, you gotta do it. Let me twist that arm a little bit. I'm gonna do it, you know. That's when we first met each other. I was the highest paid actor in the first Rocky, more than he was. It was a strong piece of writing. I didn't take a chance. I dove into it. You don't have to go too far for him. He's very bright and funny too. But we worked very well together, very good. We never had a harsh moment, really. You know, I like working with him. And he's fast, he shoots fast. We would have shot after Rocky by now, you know. I never knew it was gonna go through the seal. I didn't know what huge hits were. Rocky, they were crashing the door down. And that was a lot of fun, you know. My papa was much more talented. I was acting before he died, and he didn't understand it, because he knew me as a hoodlum. We'd bring him to screenings early. I had a projection room in Beverly Hills in my house out there. We'd show him some of the movies. The hell's he couldn't get it. Couldn't get it. I don't think he could put me in a bottle. As an actor and as an artist, perhaps the acting, I'm a little more structured. I pick ammunition, bullets to use to relax into, to fatten up. Could be greed, it could be anger. And I fatten that up with personal things that I use to get there. Foley was quick and crafty, but he had many personal habits that were not me, you know. I made him as warm as I could make him. But you had to forgive the sucker for, he was a pretty ugly guy many times, you know. They miscast me. I'm a lovable son of a gun. Just I go astray here and there.
0: And a terrific job on the production, editing, and storytelling by our own Greg Hengler. And a special thanks to Platinum Platypus for their work on this interview with Burt Young. Straight and simple. Like Rocky, what he said about Rocky is so true of so much great storytelling. It's simple, it's straight, and it moves people. The story of Burt Young, the story about so much, here on Our American Stories. Lee Habib here, the host of Our American Stories. 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
4: 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His videos are watched by hundreds of thousands of people of all ages on YouTube. The History Guy is also heard here at Our American Stories. Here's the History Guy with the story of Titanic Thompson, the greatest cheat of all time.
5: A gambler once bet Al Capone that he could throw a lemon all the way to the top of a 5-story building in a single throw. After Capone took that crazy bet, the man walked up to a street vendor and picked up a lemon and went to throw it. But sensing that this might be some sort of trick, Capone instead picked up his own lemon, squeezed all the juice out of it, handed it to the man, and said, "No, throw this." Unfazed, the man took a long running jump and threw as hard as he could, and to Al Capone's shock, the lemon went all the way to the top of the building and landed on the roof. What Capone didn't know is that that gambler had already palmed the squished fruit that Capone had given him and had instead thrown a lemon that was full of buckshot that he had placed on the vendor earlier in preparation for his outrageous bet. That gambler was a man named Alvin Thomas, but he went by the name Titanic Thompson, and among the people of his profession, he was truly a titan. The history of who is perhaps the world's greatest wagerer deserves to be remembered. Alvin Clarence Thomas was born in 1893 in rural Missouri near the small town of Monnet. The last name, Thompson, that he would adopt for most of his adult life came from a later newspaper misprint that he embraced as his own. According to the family history, his father was gambling the night Alvin was born and didn't see his new son until he came home the next day. Apparently, his father couldn't handle the new responsibilities that came with having a child, so he took whatever cash he could find in the house and left. Alvin's mother didn't spend time bemoaning her fate. She quickly remarried and ensured Alvin had a roof over his head. Thomas's new stepfather wasn't particularly fond of the boy, but taught him how to play cards and roll dice. Alvin took to the games far more quickly than he absorbed anything else. Later in life, Thompson said he couldn't read, but numbers and odds always made sense to him. He spent hours sitting alone in his room, teaching himself to adeptly shuffle cards, practicing dealing from the bottom of the deck more quickly than the eye could follow. Thompson developed his own method of marking cards by putting spots on the back or bending the edges to be able to tell face cards by feel. He practiced throwing playing cards into a hat over and over again, or tossing dice, figuring out how to hold them and make them land like he wanted. Thompson would write down the results of his dice throws, calculating odds and combinations long before others considered gambling a science of sorts. But he wanted more than science. Thompson strove to elevate gambling to an art form.

0: He practiced shooting, jumping, and other simple skills like throwing coins into a cup to the point where his execution of them made him seem extraordinary. According to Kevin Cook, author of the book Titanic Thompson, The Man Who Bet on Everything, Thompson said, "If a thing's hard to do, most folks are too lazy to do it. That puts me one up on them." Alvin left home at the age of 16. He only had 50 cents to his name, but he wasn't worried. He would always say, "I've been broke, but never for more than 6 hours at a time." He promised his mother that he wouldn't drink or smoke, and he kept those promises, although he engaged in numerous other vices. When he was in high-stakes games, he would drink water or milk while the other high rollers were dulling their senses with alcohol. And that was just fine by him. In Monnet, Thompson discovered a man selling maps on the street. He offered to sell maps for a percentage of the money and soon was wandering door to door selling maps. When the luster wore off that job, Thompson joined a sharpshooter named Captain Adam Henry Bogardus and his Bogardus Miracle Medicine Show. Thompson wowed Bogardus with his shooting abilities, and together, they built Roll Americans out of their money with promises of medicine that could cure almost anything that was wrong with you, from gout to crossed eyes. In actuality, the medicine was a mix of cocaine and alcohol, which probably gave people bursts of energy, if nothing else. Thompson drew attention to the show by bragging he could shoot a silver dollar out of the air with one shot. The trick was to substitute a real silver dollar with a pre-punctured one and throw it in the air while pulling the trigger. Thompson was already able to palm items like a pro and fooled audiences with the trick. After he left the traveling medicine show, Thompson began crisscrossing the country looking for games and offering unsuspecting people propositions that he was certain to win. It was in a pool hall in Joplin, Missouri in 1912 that Thompson added the Titanic to his name. He had just won a couple of $100 off of a local pool player when, on his way out the door, he read a sign offering $200 to the person who could jump over the pool table without touching it. Thompson announced to the room that he'd take the bet. He walked out and returned later with a mattress that he positioned on the other side of the pool table. Then, taking a running start, he threw himself over the table, head first, and landed on the mattress on the other side without touching the table and collecting on the bet. An onlooker asked what the gambler's name was, and, according to legend, another replied, "It must be Titanic, because he sinks everybody." Thompson had dedication and skill, but he wasn't above shifting the odds with a bit of guile. Once he heard of a skilled horseshoe pitcher named Frank Jackson, who bragged that he would bet any amount on a game of horseshoes. Thompson saw opportunity, but there was a problem. He'd never played horseshoes. He practiced and practiced until he was ready. He baited Jackson by telling some kids he could beat anyone at horseshoes. As he planned, Jackson showed up after he heard of the boast. Thompson offered to play for $10, but Jackson balked, saying he played for real money. So Thompson offered to play for $10,000, saying it was all the money I have, and flashing a wad of bills. The hook was set. They played, and Thompson ringed three in a row, while Jackson's throws kept coming up, a foot short. Jackson lost $10,000, wondering why his throws were so weak that day. Apparently, Jackson never found out that Thompson had set the stakes 41 feet apart, a foot more than the 40-foot regulation. More serious trouble found Thompson when he killed a man with a hammer in 1910. It had been a good night for Thompson before the killing. He had won a riverboat through gambling and was playing craps on that same boat with Jim Johnson. Thompson's girlfriend, Nellie, was with him as he won roll after roll. Johnson, drunk and out of sorts, accused Thompson of cheating and threw him overboard into the dark river. By the time Thompson climbed back on the boat, Johnson had torn Nellie's clothes in multiple places and was threatening to take out his frustrations with Thompson on her. Thompson was having none of it. He beat Johnson about the head with a hammer and threw the unconscious man into the river, where he drowned. The local sheriff showed up to sort out the trouble and offered Thompson a choice. He'd either come to jail and face charges of murder, or give the sheriff the boat and get out of town. Thompson gave up his boat and left. The four other men Thompson would kill during his lifetime, he claimed, were trying to rob him. He got off every time. Perhaps it was this early violent experience on the river that convinced Thompson that women had no place on the road with him. But throughout his life, Thompson refused to take any of his five wives on his travels. Thompson preferred his wives to be young and beautiful, even in his later years. His first marriage to 18-year-old Nora Treschel ended in divorce when he refused to get a normal job to spend time at home with her or to stop seeing other women while on the road. Alice Kane, his second wife, was a con man's kindred spirit. Thompson said he met black-haired Alice when she tried to pick his pocket in Pittsburgh. She was 17 years old and he was 25. He brought her an enormous diamond ring and married her a month after their initial meeting. A week after their first anniversary, Thompson was drafted and ordered to report to Camp Zachary Taylor in Kentucky. He was made a sergeant and used his position to teach the other soldiers how to play five-card stud and craps. The First World War ended, and Thompson went home without having to serve overseas. He used some of his gains to buy a new home for his long-suffering mother. Thompson didn't hesitate to take money from anyone he beat. In fact, Thompson sometimes thought that arrogant rich folks had the fleecing coming to them. He hustled and conned his way through poker games, craps, pool games, propositions, and a game he showed enormous promise for, golf. "I went purely crazy over golf," Thompson said later. He could play naturally left-handed, so a typical con would be play a golfer right-handed, and then offer double or nothing to play another game, this time with his left hand. He usually won. The itinerant gambling lifestyle faded away with the invention of the modern era of telegraphs and the professional gamblers of Las Vegas. Thompson said you couldn't cheat in Vegas with their waxy cards and video cameras. He was paid to appear at the first World Series of Poker, and he co-hosted with Chill Wills, the actor. Thompson's wife, Alice, died young after she was hit by a car while Thompson was away at work. He married three more times, divorcing each. His final wife, Jeanette Bennett, said they divorced so Thompson could afford to go into a retirement home. He had gambled his entire life, but was living off his Social Security checks because he hadn't invested any of it. Thompson died in Texas at the retirement home in May of 1974. He was 80 years old.
1: Special thanks to Greg Hengler, as always, for working with the History Guy and bringing these stories to you. If you want more stories of forgotten history, please subscribe to his YouTube channel, The History Guy. History deserves to be remembered. Titanic Thompson's story here on Our American Stories.
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11: The International Monetary Fund is slightly upgrading its economic forecast for 2026. Correspondent Stuart Smith says that's according to its just-released Global Financial Stability Report.
12: Its latest forecasts show growth rebounding next year, with inflation coming down. That's good news, but the IMF warns economies that import energy that aren't benefiting from AI technology growth will face the most difficult outlook.
11: However, it finds that a potential AI stock crash could put the world's financial stability at risk. The IMF says that current high valuations for artificial intelligence companies and their increasing debt are elevating the danger to markets, particularly in the United States and Asia. As Tesla tries to compete with Waymo, Elon Musk is labeling the robo-taxi company pet destroyers. Government data shows Waymo has taken out at least 6 pets. Musk insists a new update will help his Tesla robo-taxi avoid animals. And Apple unveiled its latest products, HomeView and Apple TV 4K, on Tuesday. Tech Report. I'm at Mattinson.
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1: This is Our American Stories, and we tell all kinds of stories here on our show, as you well know. Up next, a story from Andrea Luden from the Salt and Pepper Shaker Museum in Gatlinburg, Tennessee. That's right, the Salt and Pepper Shaker Museum. At this museum, they have 20,000 salt and pepper shaker sets and 1,500 pepper mills. Here's Andrea on how something like this ever got started.
17: The Salt and Pepper Shaker Museum started because my mother, who was an archaeologist for most of her life, was basically getting bored. We had moved to the U.S. back in the 80s, and so she was no longer affiliated with any universities in the States, so she didn't have any projects or programs to work with. So she started looking for pepper mills, because one broke at home and she wanted another pepper mill, and so we were searching for pepper mills, and we would get another one and it would eventually break. And as she was searching for pepper mills, she started running into salt and pepper shakers. And as she ran into more and more salt and pepper shakers, she started to realize that you can trace our society changing over time. So what was popular in the 20s changes by the 40s, the 70s, all the way until now. And that really got her passion going, because she just wanted an object that's so simple that we all take for granted, but yet every single household in the whole planet has, is also a snapshot of our history. And that's what's so fascinating. It's not a car part, it's not photographs, it's something that's functional, and the creativity behind them and the ingenuity in a lot of them is just amazing. So that's how the collection started. And so over the years, she just started collecting more. Now this was never, the intent was never to create a museum. The intent was just to find the creativity, how unusual, the artistry behind so many of these. And as time went by, my mom started collecting more and more, and she would pack them up, put them underneath the house in boxes. And then one time, one Christmas, my brother got my mom a digital camera when they first came out. Now, when they first came out, you have to understand the digital camera, the little chip card was 16K, was the biggest one that you could get. So nowadays, that's barely a photo you could use on a website. So she would take pictures of them. She was cataloging them all. So my dad would bring a box. She would unwrap them, measure, describe them, and then pack them away. But in the evenings, she would leave a few out and she would say, oh, look, isn't this so cute? And we would be like ooing and awing. And then we would, you know, come back home from work or from school, and we would be like, so what did you find this, you know, today out of, you know, the boxes and boxes of salt and pepper shakers? And so sitting around the table like any family does, we just started kind of, you know, chit-chatting and going like, well, wouldn't it be cool to like share this with people? And we were like, well, yeah, but where will we do that? What should we do? And so slowly the idea formed of creating a museum. And then the question was, where do we put a museum like this? And at the time we were living in Texas, and a friend of ours told us about Gatlinburg, Tennessee, which we had never been to before. So we decided to do a quick trip. And so we came to the Smokies and fell in love, and we thought, oh my goodness, this would be a perfect place to place a museum. And so in 2002, we moved from Texas to here and opened the Salt and Pepper Shaker Museum. So she collected for about 35 years. It was a family activity. We would go out and start looking for pepper mills and salt and pepper shakers. Back then, you know, 30, 40 years ago, flea markets were the big thing, and they were really nice and rich. Now flea markets are a great place to find socks, but you don't really find what you used to find. What happened is over the years, those kind of vendors moved into antique shops and antique malls. And we've been to pretty much every single state in the U.S., and whichever antique shop or antique mall we would find, we would definitely stop and we would start looking around at all the different booths. And it was fun. It's a scavenger hunt. A lot of people ask, you know, how did she know what she had and what she didn't have and the condition? And one of the things that she always said is, if you are a collector of anything, you have an affinity with that, whatever subject matter is. So if you are a baseball collector and you have 10,000 baseball cards, you know exactly which cards you have and what condition they are, or the ones that you're missing. Or if you're into comic books or anything like that, it becomes part of you and your interest and a hobby that you research more and start to appreciate. So I remember I was in a little town called Abingdon, Virginia. It's actually not too far from here. And they had, in the summertime, they have an arts and craft show, and they also have like a vintage market. And I remember just walking, and there was like this lady that had a booth of jewelry. I'm a girl. Hey, I love anything that's sparkly and fun and jewelry. So I'm like looking around, and all of a sudden, behind a bracelet and behind a pendant, I see this black and white, what looks like salt and pepper shaker earrings. And I'm like, I look at the lady really quick, and I you know, make, you know, poker face, like, you know, what, ma'am, excuse me, what are these things over here? And she pulls it out and she's like, oh, these are salt and pepper shakers. Oh, they're salt and pepper shakers. Well, that's so weird. Isn't that weird? And she's like, yeah, they're kind of weird. And I'm like, oh, okay. Well, how much are they? And she said, $20. And I was like, $20? Oh, okay. I'll give you 15. And she was like, okay, I'll take it. Inside, my heart was racing because I had always heard about these earrings that are salt and pepper shakers. Literally, they're salt and pepper shaker earrings. They're the screw back, you know, old fashioned. So, you know, they're dated 40s, 50s, you know, and the screw back thingy. And I'm like, inside, I'm jumping in. Outside, I'm just like, cool, you know, like, oh, you know, I mean, I would have paid $50 for these. But I just remember, and I'm like running back to my mom, like, you won't believe what I found. And so little moments like that. But there are so many. What's amazing about salt and pepper shakers is you get surprised. Even after so many years of collecting salt and pepper shakers, we'll still run into shakers we've never seen before and just be completely blown away. So, like, some of the favorites are Mount St. Helens. So they actually make the Mount St. Helens volcano mountain out of the ashes of Mount St. Helens, and it shows the volcano before it exploded and after it exploded. So the part that exploded, the top part, is one shaker, and then the rest of the mountain is the other shaker. And then things like, I like, a lot of things are interactive also. So there is the Mona Lisa. And so the Mona Lisa lady, she is the salt. You take her out of the frame, and the frame is the pepper. I mean, just that ingenuity, just that surprise. And you just go like, oh my goodness, who would have thought? And it's, so it's always a surprise. It's always brings a smile to your face, and something you just want to share with others. And it was just neat, because the other thing about going to antique shops and antique malls, When you're a younger person, you're going with somebody who are in their, you know, 50s or 60s or something like that, because that's about the age my parents were. You'll run into, like, I would go with my dad, and you would run into tools, and I would be like, "Hey, Dad, what's this for?" And then he would say, "Oh, well, this would be used at a farm or on a ranch or in a factory or blah blah blah," kind of a thing. So that's one of the fun things about going to antique shops and antique malls, is it's walking down our history as a culture, as humans. Look at all these things that used to be used. All those things are part of our history and legacy, and I think they're getting forgotten, but it was just part of the extra bonus of the adventures of going in search of salt and pepper shakers, is also to look back at our history in this planet.
1: 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When we come back, more from Andrea Luden on Salt and Pepper Shakers here on Our American Stories.

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4: Low tonight, 53 degrees before warming up to 66 degrees for your Wednesday, then cooling back down to 56 degrees. Chances for some showers are going to be working their way out as we head into Wednesday morning. But that's your News Radio 1040 WHO forecast. I'm Logan Schlottman with Local 5 News.
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12: And we're back with Our American Stories. You've been listening to Andrea Luden from the Salt and Pepper Shaker Museum in Gatlinburg, Tennessee, where they have 20,000 salt and pepper shaker sets and 1,500 pepper mills. We left off with Andrea talking about what it was like searching for all of these salt and pepper shakers across this great country. Back to Andrea.
13: In searching for salt and pepper shakers, you also get to see not only antique shops and antique malls, but you see the small towns also. So the reason why we traveled so much is my mom, my dad, and I made jewelry. We would go to arts and craft shows around the country. And those shows are usually on the weekends. So during the week, we would be going from one location to another, and it would usually be, you know, going from one state to another. So from Indiana to Ohio or to Pennsylvania or Michigan, and all of this during the summertime. So during the week, it would give us a great opportunity to look for antique shops, antique malls. And a lot of those places are found in the hearts and in the main streets of these little towns in the middle of nowhere in these states. So you had to get off the interstate and start searching. Also, as you look around in a map, just pull out a regular map, any map, it doesn't matter what map, and start looking the little towns. And there are certain words in the town that will have a reference to salt. And that's pretty interesting, because it turns out that a lot of the roads that we use were roads used for commerce. And one of the main things that was sold and traded was salt, because without salt, humans can't live. Without salt, your food would spoil, because this is before refrigeration. So it was a very important item and mineral that you needed. So you have like Saltville, which of course it's a pretty basic, obvious name. You have Saltville, and then you have all these other names that, of towns that you can see, like anything that has lick on it, L-I-C-K, it has to do with a salt lick. That's because animals used to go there and they would lick the salt because they need the salt. The thing about salt and pepper shakers, it's like an onion. So it's not only these containers for salt and pepper. You start to peel one layer of the onion and then another layer, and you get into more and more history. The Romans had a whole road, their own interstate. It would be like Interstate 40 kind of a thing, called the Salta Via. And that was a road that was only having to do with commerce of salt. There's a time when salt was more expensive than gold. So it's really amazing when you start to go into the history of something that we all take for granted, that's salt. And then with pepper, that's also another fascinating thing. Because if it wasn't for pepper, Columbus would never have gotten on a ship and tried to cross the Atlantic to get to the Indies. Because he ended up running into what he later called the West Indies, because he was trying to find India and the Spice Islands, because he was in search of pepper, as well as cinnamon and all of these other spices that we now take for granted, but is so rich and flavorful. So it's just amazing what something so insignificant as a container of salt and pepper, what they actually represent. the creation, the forming of salt and pepper shakers is very American in the sense of, I mean, there's always been a container for salt, but back in 1909, 1910, 1911, around that time, Morton, a gentleman by the name of Morton in Chicago and Detroit area, he came up with an additive that would help coat the little crystals of salt and allow it to pour. And that's when the Morton Salt Company became so famous with their slogan of, when it rains, it pours. He, by finding an additive and creating this type of salt, he created a boom for salt shakers. And so that created a whole industry. And so you have all these salt and pepper shakers from the early 1920s and 30s kind of thing. But then World War II happened. And with World War II, there is the occupation of Japan, which is really amazing, because what happened with the occupation of Japan is the American government decided that they wanted to kickstart the Japanese economy. So they sent representatives from Ohio, Pennsylvania, Michigan, from all these factories of goods like teacups and kettles and dishes and things like that. Pottery, porcelain, because Japan is very famous for its porcelain and pottery and artistry. So they sent these representatives over there to kickstart those factories back up again for only the American market. So they were creating items to be sold back in the United States. World War II is over now. You have all of these servicemen that are coming back home. They have been traveling all over the world. So they come back home and everybody's pumped up. There's a new energy in the U.S. This is in the late 40s, early 50s. You start to get into the tradition of the road trip. Let's get the family, everybody on the car, and let's go. So they go, Route 66 is born. Going to Florida is the big tradition as well. And along the way, they have to buy souvenirs. And what do they end up buying? Salt and pepper shakers. Because it's also helping an economy getting boomed and coming up as well. So again, there's all of this history that is surrounded in something that we all take for granted that's sitting at your table. And it's just incredible how one thing is connected to another through something as simple as salt and pepper. We have a lot of people that will come out of the museum and they were like, oh my gosh, I saw this shaker that I haven't seen since I was 5 years old because my great-great-aunt, she had them. And it brings these memories to people. It brings these family connections that they hadn't thought about in so long. And then they always go like, I wonder what happened with that set, or they have it, or, you know, they'll say, I still have it. I can't believe I saw it here. And it's just so neat to bring that connection back to the family, because this is a labor of love. It's not like we're, you know, making riches here. We are sharing a passion and a love of an item that we don't think should be taken for granted, because everybody has it in their house. Not everybody has a computer or has a purse or whatever, but everybody has this one thing that connects us all together, and that's so cool. My mother passed away in 2015. She passed away at the age of 80. She had a very full life, a very rich and full life. I always said that if she had 7 lifetimes in one lifetime, she would take everything to the extreme. So she didn't let anything go to waste. She hated napping or sleeping because she didn't want to miss anything. Anytime we would go on an airplane, you know, she would always be looking out the window. It's like either she just loved it. She had a passion for living and a passion for this world and a passion for this planet. So she always lived to the fullest. And so when she passed away, she was the driving force behind all of this. And so for me personally, it was a stumbling block, because all of a sudden, it was like my motors were taken away from me. I started drifting. I didn't know where I'm going. Now what? But being in the museum definitely she's here. This is part of her. It will always be a part of her. And just continuing to make her dream an everyday thing. It's not that she ever wanted to become famous or be known like, oh, she's the Salt Lady. No, she just wanted to share with everybody what she found fascinating. You know, and she would say, look at this, isn't this fascinating? And she would just get you contagious about whatever interesting thing that she found. And there's so much hiding behind salt and pepper shakers. And so it's been really neat and an honor to be able to continue her legacy with the salt and pepper shakers.
12: And great job, as always, to Faith. And a special thanks to Andrea Luden and also to her mom for, well, creating a daughter like she did and teaching her about the things that matter in life, which is to have passion for the small things and family. And my goodness, to have a daughter talk about a mother this way, it doesn't get better, folks. She had a passion for living, a passion for this world. And by the way, though she got lost for a little bit, it became clear what she was going to do with the rest of her life. And listen to Andrea's passion. It's infectious, and it makes you want to just get up and start driving around with your family across country and stop in little towns and roam around in little shops. By the way, you can go to Gatlinburg and visit the museum. Again, 20,000 salt and pepper shaker sets, 1,500 pepper mills, and a whole lot of stories about this country. The Salt and Pepper Shaker Museum, its story, and in the end, Andrea Luden and her mother's story, here on Our American Stories.

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9: The White House says the former fiancé of Donald Trump Jr., Kimberly Guilfoyle, has been asked to leave her post as U.S. ambassador to Greece. This after Guilfoyle denied accusations that she'd asked a businessman and Trump supporter to pay off her $100,000 credit card debt in exchange for better access to the Trump administration. At a press briefing today, new White House press secretary Katie Zakaria said Guilfoyle had been asked to resign and they wish her well. We've learned the identity of the man who fell to his death from a Six Flags Over Georgia roller coaster Monday. Liz Kennedy reports it was 42-year-old Hassan Kareem of Atlanta.
10: The tragic event happened on the Goliath roller coaster on Monday. The man, 42-year-old Hassan Kareem, worked for Atlanta Public Schools. According to police, Kareem was ejected from the ride and struck other patrons before falling beneath the attraction. Four other people were injured in the incident. The ride, which reaches about 70 miles per hour, stands about 200 feet tall. A statement by Atlanta Public Schools was released on Tuesday and read that Kareem's presence and impact will be deeply missed by our students, staff, and all those whose lives he touched.
9: 3 weeks until the midterm elections, and President Trump is still stumping, this time in Wasilla, Alaska tonight, urging supporters to re-elect Republican Senator Dan Sullivan, again warning of the consequences of a Democratic victory.
11: I've done more for this state than any other state in the union, and they'll repeal it immediately.
9: This week, Trump's also set to visit Arizona, Montana, and Georgia. The California man found guilty of murdering rapper Tupac Shakur in 1996 was sentenced today to 40 years to life in prison. Shakur's death remained unsolved for years. 63-year-old Dwayne Davis, the only person ever charged in the murder, was sentenced today in a Las Vegas courtroom. I'm Scott Carr.
11: 20th Century Studios presents Wellfall, the most incredible survival thriller of the year. In theaters Friday, to survive the unthinkable, do the impossible.
12: You're going
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23: This is Lee Habib, and this is Our American Stories, the show where America is the star and the American people. Up next, the story of a pivotal battle during World War II, but this battle wasn't fought on a tiny island in the Pacific or in the hedgerows of France, but in factories across America. Here to tell the story of the arsenal of democracy is A.J. Boehm. Take it away, A.J.
0: People should really understand what life was like, not just in America, but all over the world in the 1930s. 20% unemployment, millions and millions of people living below the poverty line, people, you know, of all generations who couldn't find work, couldn't find food, couldn't support their children. And during that time, the American military really faded into oblivion. We were not investing in our military for a number of reasons. One, we didn't have any money to spend on the military. Two, there was an extraordinary movement away from militarism. So a lot of people of all ages could remember World War I, parents who had lost children, people who had lost brothers and sisters, and just the immense amount of destruction and death. And of course, we went into the 1920s and had a rip-roaring time and drank a lot of booze and did a lot of dancing. But by the 1930s, when people were really struggling and they couldn't support their kids, they really did not want their government spending money, tax dollars, on military equipment of any kind. We can't feed our children. Why would we be spending money on tanks and airplanes? People should also recall 1932/early 1933, two very important new leaders came to power virtually at the same time. FDR in America.
1: I, Franklin Delano Roosevelt, do solemnly swear.
0: And Adolf Hitler in Germany. And during the early days of Hitler's regime, he did a couple of things that, I hesitate to compliment him because, you know, for all the obvious reasons, probably the most, you know, horrible man who's ever walked the planet in modern times. But he pulled Germany out of the Depression in certain ways that didn't happen in America. Unemployment fell away. The factories were churning. The economy was improving. And one of the ways he did that was to secretly, and then not so secretly, begin building a giant military. And most importantly, the first operational air force. As he was doing this, nobody in America was really paying attention because we thought, we're not going to have a war. We're not going to have to fight this guy. It's not going to happen. The anti-war movement was so strong that huge numbers and surveys taken of Americans believed that we never should have gotten involved in World War I to begin with. We had these great big oceans on either side of the United States. And keep in mind, the bomber aircraft didn't really exist at this time, and airplanes themselves were sort of new in warfare. They were used in World War I, but not in any major strategic way. They didn't have a lot of range at that time, so it was hard for Americans to understand how we could be attacked. Nobody thought it was really possible. So there was this isolationist movement. Even after Germany attacked Poland on September 1, 1939, there was a huge movement in America for people to say, we don't want anything to do with this. This is not our problem. It was incomprehensible to them that we could be involved in World War II. And the two most important Americans leading that movement were Charles Lindbergh and Henry Ford.
13: France has now been defeated, and despite the propaganda and confusion of recent months, it is now obvious that England is losing the war. And I have been forced to the conclusion that we cannot win this war for England, regardless of how much assistance we send. That is why the America First Committee has been formed.
0: Charles Lindbergh and Henry Ford headed up what was called at the time the America First Committee. And that was an anti-war, anti-Roosevelt parade that traveled the country, even in 1941, getting people on board, selling out arenas, saying, hey, let's not get involved in this war. It's going to be a disaster if we do. Henry Ford was known to be an anti-Semite. So a lot of people were dubious of what his intentions were. They thought he was a Nazi. He had received a special medal from the German government and refused to give it back even when he was criticized for it.
2: Here's Professor Jonathan Sarno speaking to the Jewish Learning Institute in Brooklyn, New York on Ford's anti-Semitism.
3: Every Ford dealer would distribute Henry Ford's newspaper known as the Dearborn Independent, and for 91 straight issues, the Dearborn Independent targeted Jews, the world's foremost problem, as he said, and then Henry Ford repackaged those articles into a series of volumes entitled The International Jew. These books were sent free to every library in America and were very widely distributed. The city, modern music, new government programs, and whatever it was, he blamed on the Jews.
0: If there's one thing you can say about Henry Ford, yes, he was definitely an anti-Semite. But I don't think he was in any way a Nazi, as he was accused at the time. What he was very much a pacifist. He thought that there was absolutely no reason for the United States to get involved in a war. Lindbergh, the other member, also misunderstood. They called him a Nazi, and he wasn't. And he was less of a pacifist than Henry Ford was, because once the war began, both of these figures, ironically, both of them became very key figures in us defeating the Nazis in the end. World War II became really a contest of mass production and of horsepower, of weapons mounted on wings and wheels. It was a mechanized war.
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0: Number 4, Ohio State, takes on number 5, Indiana. The best pregame, the best announcers. Big Noon Saturday. It's all a part of Foxtoberfest.
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5: And we return to Our American Stories and A.J. Bame sharing the story of how America geared up for World War II. When we last left off, we learned what America was like before the war. Simply put, we weren't only unprepared, but we didn't want war. Chief among those voices were Henry Ford and Charles Lindbergh. A great irony of the story considering what happens next. Here again is A.J. Bame.
6: In World War I, you began to see horses replaced with motor vehicles. You began to see airplanes flying. But for the most part, it was still guys with guns in trenches in the mud, duking it out. The more soldiers you could send to the front lines, the better off you were. By the time World War II started, Hitler had already revolutionized the whole program. I'm going to give you a quote. This is Britain's spymaster, William Stevenson. His code name was Intrepid. He confided in Franklin Roosevelt before the United States had joined the war. He said, quote, "The Führer is not just a lunatic. He's an evil genius. The weapons in his armory are like nothing in history. His propaganda is sophisticated. He has torn up the military textbooks and written his own." And I think the easiest way to really put that in perspective, how do we really understand what that meant? I think what it meant was Hitler had come out of World War I. He was wounded in that war. And when he rose to power, full of vitriol, he understood the idea of Henry Ford, what Henry Ford had successfully done on assembly lines in America. What does that mean? It doesn't mean just, wow, the Model T is incredible. The genius of Henry Ford wasn't the Model T. It was the factory that could build the Model T in massive numbers. That is what Hitler realized could revolutionize warfare in the future. It was the factory. It was the mechanical object that the factory could build. That's what was going to win wars in the future. Before everybody else is thinking about these things, and the United States is mired in the Great Depression, thinking that there's no way that any of this is going to involve them, Hitler was making all that happen. And what that meant was trucks, tanks, and airplanes. And the moment he released all of that over Poland, this idea of blitzkrieg, which meant ground forces, weapons in the air, all coordinated to deliver instant and sudden mass attack, he was thought of as invincible. You have to put yourself in the shoes of Americans at the time. What a shocker this was. The idea that airplanes could be so sophisticated, the screaming sound of the dive bombers, the detonation of the bombs, this just terrified people. And that terror itself was a weapon in war.

0: Here's Arthur L. Herman, courtesy of the National World War II Museum, with more.
1: What I want you to do is to put yourself in the Oval Office in May of 1940. You're the President of the United States. And your military advisors have told you, and your own guts, your own instincts told you, that your country is going to be at war, and it's going to be a war unlike anything the United States has ever fought before, of something which your own military advisors themselves admit that they're totally unprepared for. And you know that's true. You know, for example, sitting there in the Oval Office, that right now the United States has the 18th largest army in the world. 18th, just ahead of Holland. Argentina has a bigger army than you do. Hungary has a bigger army than you do. You've got an Air Force which consists of about 1,500 machines. And I use that word machines because that's what they are. We're talking about, if you throw together all of the fighters, obsolete trainers, biplanes, and so on, you come up with a force of about 1,500 aircraft. Now, 1,500 aircraft, that's what the German Luftwaffe is flying every day. You've got a situation in which you have no defense industry. It was all dismantled after World War I, hounded out of business by congressional investigations into what were called the merchants of death, Colt and Remington and General Electric and Sperry and these other companies, DuPont. And so they just got out. They said, the hell with it, we're not going to get involved in this business anymore. The contracts aren't worth this to us. DuPont, which had been the largest manufacturer of gunpowder in the world in 1918, by 1940, it shrunk to 2% of its revenues. No defense industry. The Army's Chief of Staff, General George Marshall, has said to you, Mr. President, if Adolf Hitler lands 5 divisions on the Atlantic coast, there's nothing we can do to stop him. He can go from here to the Rockies. War's coming. You have not prepared. You have nothing. What do you do?
2: It was a pretty dismal Christmas in 1940 for a lot of Americans because war was on our doorstep. There was a lot of uncertainty. 4 days after, on December 29th, 1940, Roosevelt gave a speech. The largest radio audience in all of history gathered to hear the speech. And why? Because the big question on everyone's mind all over the world was, will the United States get involved in this war? Because that meant basically, would there be any contest? Was Nazi Germany going to roll all over Europe uncontested and turn the entire continent into Nazified Germany, which is what most Americans believed was going to happen? All the world wanted to know, what was FDR going to do? Was he prepared to stand up to Hitler? And if he was going to stand up to Hitler, how was he going to do it? And so on December 29th, 1940, a few minutes before 9 p.m., he wheeled himself in his wheelchair into the diplomatic reception room on the first floor of the White House. He was wearing his favorite Harvard tie and a gray wool suit. There was all this recording equipment, and off he goes, and he gives the speech that pretty much changes the world.
3: This is not a fireside chat on war.
4: This is a talk on national security. Because the nub of the whole purpose of your president is to keep you now and your children later and your grandchildren much later out of a last-ditch war for the preservation of American independence. Never before, since Jamestown and Plymouth Rock, has our American civilization been in such danger as now. The Nazi masters of Germany have made it clear that they intend not only to dominate all life and thought in their own country, but also to enslave the whole of Europe, and then to use the resources of Europe to dominate the rest of the world.
2: He begins to unravel for American people the way that the United States could step up against Hitler, to stand up to Hitler, whether that meant joining the war or not.
3: The course that I advocate involves the least risk now and the greatest hope for world peace. The people of Europe who are defending themselves do not ask us to do their fighting. They ask us for the implements of war, planes, the tanks, the guns, which will enable them to fight for their liberty and for our security.
2: If the United States, a democratic nation, could put together our government, our military, and our free enterprise into one fighting force, nobody could stop us.
3: I want to make it clear that it is the purpose of the nation to build now with all possible speed every machine, every arsenal, every factory that we need to manufacture our defense material. We have the men, the skill, the wealth, and above all, the will. So I appeal to the owners of plants, to the managers, to the workers, to our own government employees, to put every ounce of effort into producing these munitions swiftly and without stint. We must be the great arsenal of democracy.
2: The arsenal of democracy could supply the guns, the tanks, the ships, the airplanes to our allies who are fighting Germany and losing. And ultimately, if we got involved in the war, we would be prepared to win.
5: When we come back, more of this remarkable story, the arsenal of democracy story, here on Our American Stories.
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5: And we return to Our American Stories and the story of the making of, as Roosevelt coined it, the great arsenal of democracy. When we last left off, we learned that despite a large amount of Americans thinking we'd never get involved in the war, Roosevelt saw things differently and set about convincing the American public and our business leaders to start building the tanks, planes, and guns for our European allies and eventually us. Here again are A.J. Baim and Arthur L. Herman.
2: So how do you get all of these companies and all of these people to pitch in and build this arsenal of democracy? This is a democratic nation. In a totalitarian nation, the leader of that country would just order everyone to do it and murder or jail you if you didn't follow orders.
1: Franklin Roosevelt was working against all of his instincts, leaving this as a bottoms-up voluntary system that used the creative energies and drives of the free market system instead of trying to do a top-down, directed command war economy. There were in Roosevelt's camp advisors who very much thought that the Soviet model would be the way to go in terms of mobilizing for war.
2: In America, it was different. This took a lot of convincing because it was really not in a lot of Americans' best interest. Alfred Sloan, who was the head of General Motors, he didn't want to set aside building Chevrolets and Buicks and Oldsmobiles and Cadillacs to start making tanks. So how do you get everybody on board?
1: Well, if you're Franklin Roosevelt, what you do is you pick up the phone and you call your chief fundraiser, Bernard Baruch. And Baruch says to him, the man you need to call is Big Bill Knutson, president of General Motors. Now, Bill Knutson was a Motor City legend. He was a man who had, together with Henry Ford, really invented the modern automotive assembly line production.
2: One guy turns the screw, but he doesn't put the bolt on. The next guy puts the bolt on. Every single person had a highly specific job. And the idea was you could create a factory that used human labor and turn it into a giant machine. A factory could function like a clock. right on time and highly specific, and it would function to spit out the product you were trying to make, each one exactly like the one before and the one after. And by doing so, you could create a massive number at a very low price.
1: But Knudsen had also taken that a step farther and had created what was called flexible mass production. That in other words, whatever you were creating, whether you were talking about cars or planes or refrigerators or anything, that you could introduce changes and modifications and improvements without having to shut down the assembly line to retool, reassembling the assembly line in order to produce the new product. This is the big stumbling block. You know, you can make Model Ts from here to doomsday. But to make a different kind of car, well, that was a whole different set of problems. Knudsen solved that. In fact, it's Bill Knudsen who introduced Detroit's annual model changes. All owed to him.
2: When this idea of Fordism and also, you know, the Industrial Revolution, when all of that could be applied to warfare, the sky was the limit.
1: So Roosevelt makes the call to Detroit. Knudsen, can you come to Washington and help me do this? Knudsen hangs up the phone, immediately quits as president of General Motors. He'd just taken the job 3 years earlier. Now, this was a move which shocked his family, and the family meeting was stormy because they said to him, "What are you doing? You're a Republican. This is a Democrat. This is Franklin Roosevelt, for God's sake. He's the man who has excoriated you in big corporations like General Motors. He's blamed you for the Depression. He's blamed you for our inability to get out of the Depression. And now you're going to Washington to go work for him. Why are you doing this?" Bill Knudsen was born in Denmark, came to this country as a Danish immigrant, worked his way up from the shop floor. And he said to them, he said, "I owe this country everything. And when my president calls, I go." So he goes to Washington, looks at the situation. He realizes they don't have a clue. And so he says to Roosevelt, "Look, let's do this. Let me call my friends." He said, "If you give me 18 months, my friends and I will find a way to gear up this country for war production without changing anything in the overall function of the economy. And you're going to have more planes and tanks and ships you can even imagine."
2: It was really about debt spending. This idea that at a time of an emergency, a government can just create money like ghost dollars from scratch and begin spending in it, even though it doesn't really exist. That was a way to do it. And so the federal government started issuing contracts of billions of dollars to companies to start building weapons of war. And this put the country in amazing amounts of debt, but it didn't matter because once those factories started churning and the economy started roaring, the country would be able to pay itself back later. How were the contracts negotiated? It came down to this. The Secretary of War, Henry Stimson, said famously, "If you don't pay companies in a democratic nation to work, they won't work." And he was right. All of these companies in a democratic nation, in a capitalist country, had to be able to make money doing it. So it became a standard government contract that the government would pay a company what it cost that company to build a product of war plus an 8% profit. It was called Liberty plus 8%. And that motivated companies to sign these contracts and get on board. That was the basic idea. And ultimately, it was a really rough start, but it worked.
1: One of the first things he does in the process, he makes a call in the summer of 1940 to his pal, K.T. Keller at Chrysler, President Chrysler. He says, "K.T., can you make tanks?"
2: Roosevelt military leadership realized right away that we had to build tanks, and nobody should have better tanks than the United States of America because they were motorized vehicles and we had the American auto industry. And so Ford did a lot to build tank engines. Believe it or not, Cadillac, the classic great American car, the most luxurious American car, did all kinds of work in tank production. Cadillac tanks, believe it or not. But the company that probably did the most for tank work, I think, was Chrysler. K.T. Keller, chief executive of Chrysler, gets this phone call. "Can you build this tank?"
1: And K.T. said, "Well, I don't know. I don't know what a tank looks like. But show me one and I'll tell you whether I can make it or not."
2: And he goes down to Rockford, Illinois.
1: And they put him into a tank, one of those old Lee tanks. And they drive him around out there with his chief engineer, Ed Hunt. And they step out and they said, "Yeah, we can make these. How many do you need?" So they went to work. But in the process, and Bill Knudsen knew this was going to happen, when you got people who were experts in mass production and who understood how to make changes and modifications, the first things they noticed was that these kinds of tanks had all kinds of design flaws and problems. For example, the fact that the Lee tanks was all riveted armor. And said, why do you have rivets? Why don't you weld them? And the Army says, no, it won't work. We use the rivets because the welding's not strong enough. It won't hold together under fire. Trust me, rivets is the way to go. And Bill Newton says, I don't believe that. So he went out to Detroit, got some guys who he knew understood real industrial welding, and welded together two giant slabs of iron, flew it back, showed it to the Army and said, there, try and pull that apart. And of course, what they discovered was that the welding not only made it easier and faster to produce the tanks, but it also made them safer. When shells hit riveted armor, those rivets would shake loose and you get flying pieces of metal flying around inside the tank that were killing and injuring crewmen. And that's why, while the first models of the Lee tank were all riveted, why tanks like Sherman's are all welded.
2: That one factory, Chrysler, built more tanks than all of Nazi Germany did in the entire war.
1: Engineers love a challenge. If you say to them, you're going to make something you've never made before, and I'll bet you can't do it, by and large, it's hard for an engineer not to resist a chance to try to give it a shot, to make things, as I say, they've never made before. For example, one was a company that made jukeboxes in Chicago, ran by a guy by the name of Mike Rockola, good regional jukebox maker. And then when the war came and the opportunity came to get contracts to make M1 carbines, they never made a carbine in their lives. They never fired a carbine in their lives here. But here was a challenge. And of course, what happens is, after the war, these companies then came back and applied the lessons they had learned to streamlining and making more efficient their own production. This is what happens with Rockola. In fact, the Rockola machines become so ubiquitous that they become forever identified with the new pop music that's played, which is why it's called rock and roll. Did you know that?
5: When we come back, more of the story of the Arsenal of Democracy here on Our American Stories.
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5: And we return to Our American Stories in the final portion of the story of the making of the Arsenal of Democracy. Telling it is A.J. Baim and Arthur L. Herman. Let's pick up where we last left off.
2: So all the way leading up to war, Henry Ford is the loudest anti-war activist and the loudest anti-FDR activist. And he has his only son, Edsel Ford, who is pro-FDR and wants to support the war effort. There's this sort of Shakespearean saga. Edsel Ford is very ill, dying of cancer. And what the Fords concoct after Pearl Harbor, even Henry Ford, the loudest anti-war activist, the loudest anti-FDR activist in the country, even after Pearl Harbor, he says, you know what? We're in this war. There's nothing we can do about it. I'm okay. Let's pitch in. Let's use our factories to win the war, which is what happens. You can't make this up. Edsel Ford, along with his right-hand man, cast iron Charlie Sorensen, who had been pivotal in the original founding, the original Ford assembly lines. And Charles Sorensen, Charlie, is now an old man, and he and Edsel Ford have this idea. The weapon that the Allies need the most is the bomber aircraft, the heavy bomber, the four-engine bomber, the airplane that can deliver huge payloads over a target. In this new age where you have scientific mechanisms like radar and bomb sites, the bomber is the weapon that's going to change the war and defeat the enemy. So Edsel has this idea to build the largest factory, airplane factory in the world, and build B-24 Liberator bomber at a rate of one per hour. And if they could do this, if they could build a factory using the Ford genius and Fordism at a rate of one per hour, there's no way the United States and the Allies can lose. Because with that number of bombers that we can unleash over our enemies, that's it. Game over. We will win. It's called Willow Run.
18: This is the story of Willow Run, one of the Ford farms that virtually overnight
17: became the largest aircraft plant that had ever been built. Thousands of skilled workers were employed, pouring 100,000 yards of concrete, erecting 38,000 tons of structural steel, setting 10 million bricks, fitting miles of piping, and running more miles of electric cable to operate the thousands of machines that were to be installed in this truly giant structure.
2: You have to understand, at the time,
1: Grumman, Lockheed, Boeing, we all associate that, Martin, all associate them with the military-industrial complex as producers of military aircraft. But that's not how they all got started. That was part of their business. They were, all of them in the 20s and 30s, producing civilian aircraft, civilian airliners. And for the military, they never thought of them as being real innovators in terms of design and elements. I mean, they asked them to build a plane, you know, make us 50 of these things, and these companies would obligingly comply.
2: No airplane had ever been really mass-produced. It had never really happened, and certainly not an airplane that could travel 2,850 miles, an airplane that had four Pratt & Whitney engines totaling 4,800 horsepower that could carry 8,000 pounds of bombs. Nothing like this had ever been mass-produced. Everybody said it couldn't be done, and so they set out to build it. Now, when Ford sends their engineers and all their guys out to this tiny consolidated factory in San Diego, believe it or not, there were hundreds of artists that Ford sent out because there were no blueprints for the parts. They're stunned. There's no blueprints. The thing has 60 miles of wire, and the wiring in each airplane was different. The artists literally had to reduce the airplane down to its little tiny parts and draw them so that production engineers could figure out how to build these thousands and thousands of parts that would go into each one of these bombers, just as if they were Model Ts. So each bomber would be made of these parts that could be replaced like spare parts. When they got shut up in combat, there would be spare parts for them because they would be produced one just like the one before that. And it was very dramatic, and it definitely felt to all of them like literally the world was at stake. If they didn't figure this out, we would all be speaking German.
1: Every single plane that American pilots flew in that war, except one, were all pre-war designs. All pre-war, just waiting for somebody to turn to them and sort of start producing it, because we're going to need them in the numbers that you'll be able to produce for us. And that's also why planes built by the Americans were so good, and why they progressively became better and better as the war went on, because they were all designed by commercial companies who understood design problems of all kinds. That's also one reason why tank for tank, American tanks, sorry about this, were so inferior to Axis tanks, particularly German tanks, because almost all of the armored vehicles the American Army used in World War II were designed by the Army Board of Ordnance. It never occurred to them to go to a company like Chrysler or to go to a company like Ford or Studebaker and say, well, how would you design a tank?
2: The B-24 Liberator is still, to this day, the most mass-produced American military aircraft of all time. You also have to imagine this, the guy who was behind the building of Willow Run, Henry Ford's son, Edsel Ford, was dying of cancer. And he just, you know, his last remaining wish was to see that this factory would be completed and that we would win the war. There's this very dramatic scene when one day all of these people come to the factory and they see the flag at half mast when they get there, and they realize that their leader, Edsel Ford, had succumbed to cancer and he had died. You just have to picture what it was like. I get goosebumps and the hair stands up on the back of my neck every time I think about it. All these people who worked at that factory describe this moment when it was announced that Edsel Ford had died. The largest airplane and factory in the world, all of a sudden, all the machines shut off. All the clanging and banging. Think about how loud it was in there. All of it just stopped. And there was a moment of silence. And in that moment of silence in this gigantic factory, an Irishman, a tenor, began to sing Amazing Grace. And it echoed throughout the factory. It's just this moment that I just felt was so special. It's that moment where, you know, when you write these books, you don't want people to just understand what happened. You want them to understand why it happened. But perhaps more importantly, You want to feel what it felt like to be in this place and this time. And that was the moment where that really comes home.
1: In the course of the war, at General Motors alone, 189 business executives, senior executives, died on the job. Died of the job of heart attacks, died simply wearing themselves out from the kind of work stress environment in which they found themselves in trying to meet those wartime goals and trying to achieve those kinds of goals. This was a war of sacrifice, not just sacrifice on the battlefield, but also enormous sacrifices at home.
2: In 1940, FDR coined the term the arsenal of democracy, and the idea was, again, if you can join American military, free enterprise, and government into one fighting force, nobody could stop the United States of America. We would become undefeatable. And in fact, the whole theory proved true.
1: By the time that bombs do drop at Pearl Harbor, our wartime production was already approaching that of Nazi Germany. By the end of 1942, the United States is producing more war material than all of the Axis put together. Ford Motor Company will produce more war material than fascist Italy did during the entire war. And by the end of 1943, the United States is producing more material than Great Britain, Nazi Germany, and Imperial Japan combined. 300,000 planes, 2.5 million machine guns, 90,000 tanks, 2.5 million trucks, 41 billion rounds of ammunition. By 1944, the United States was producing 8 aircraft carriers a month. The fact of the matter is that none of this war production effort could have come together without the leadership. Leadership, first of all, of Bill Knudsen, the Motor City legend, who, when he picked up the phone and said, "Can you make us aircraft engines?" You didn't say no to Bill Knudsen. And then finally, leadership from the business leaders who were taking enormous chances. You have to remember, converting over your plant from producing refrigerators to machine guns, well, you don't sell a lot of machine guns to your refrigerator customers. If war didn't come, or if we lost the war, the resources that you would have lost in producing for the ordinary civilian economy, for your normal profits, for the normal course of your business would be lost forever. It was also, too, a war of dedication. Of dedication at home, for those working on the assembly lines, for those who planned out those assembly lines, and who took on the challenge that Bill Knudsen had given them, and who had said, "I know you've never made this before, but we desperately need it." And those men coming back and saying, "Yeah, Bill, I think we can. I think we can do it." And they did.
5: And a special thanks to A.J. Baim, author of The Arsenal of Democracy. Also a special thanks to Arthur L. Herman, the story of America's great arsenal of democracy, here on Our American Stories.
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4: President Trump says no one has done more for Alaska than him. Speaking at a rally in Wasilla on Tuesday, Trump urged supporters to re-elect Republican Senator Dan Sullivan and warned of the consequences of a Democratic victory in the upcoming midterms.
6: I've done more for this state than any other state in the union, and they'll repeal it immediately.
4: Trump was joined at the rally by Sullivan and Congressman Nick Begich, who's also running for re-election. The president's visit comes with midterms just 3 weeks away. Trump is also set to visit Arizona, Montana, and Georgia later on this week. President Trump isn't saying if he's made a decision yet on possible strikes on Iran-backed Houthi rebels. Speaking to reporters outside the White House, Trump only said the Houthis are behaving very badly when asked if he'd made a decision. Over the weekend, Houthi strikes on a Saudi Arabian airport killed more than a dozen people and injured hundreds of others. At least one American was among those killed. Trump said on Saturday that he was weighing his options. Kimberly Guilfoyle is leaving her post as U.S. ambassador to Greece. Monica Nelson reports.
24: The White House says she was asked to resign after allegations she tried to get a businessman to pay off about $100,000 in American Express credit card debt in exchange for access to the administration. The former fiancé of Donald Trump Jr. says it was an honor to serve and has denied the claim. President Trump telling reporters, quote, "We're not happy with the situation." I'm Monica Nelson.
4: Apple is showing off new products for the home. The tech giant unveiled HomeView on Tuesday. It's a home hub device that can be put on a wall or table. It features a 7-inch display and is equipped with Siri AI. Also, Apple announced its Apple TV 4K, which comes with a redesigned remote that plays a sound if it gets lost. Both products have a $299 price tag and will be available November 13th. 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I'm Tammy Trujillo.
25: Number 4, Ohio State, takes on number 5, Indiana. The best pregame. The best announcers. Big noon Saturday. It's all a part of Foxtoberfest.
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0: The heartland of America and the gateway to the West. Good morning, good evening, wherever you may be across the nation, around the world. I'm George Norrie, and this is Coast to Coast AM. Later tonight, haunted prisons. Here's what's happening. Pope Leo XIV underwent a procedure at Agostino Gemelli University Hospital in Rome to remove a small cancerous nodule in his lung. The 71-year-old pontiff underwent thoracic surgery to remove the lower lobe of his right lung, and doctors confirmed that the lung was a form of lung cancer. Let's hope he recovers well. Six Flags has temporarily closed multiple roller coasters at amusement parks across North America as a precaution following a fatal incident at Six Flags over Georgia that left one person dead and others injured. The closures affect major attractions in California, New Jersey, Illinois, Ohio, North Carolina, and Canada, with no reopening dates announced. The announcement came a day after a man was killed while riding the Goliath roller coaster at the Georgia theme park. The Cobb County Police Department there identified the victim as Hassan Jihad Ibn Karim, a 42-year-old Atlanta resident. The U.S. Embassy in Riyadh advised U.S. citizens to reconsider travel to Saudi Arabia, citing the risk of drone and missile targeting of American interests by Iran and the Iranian-supported Houthis. Iran's Islamic Revolution commander-in-chief says it warned nations against interfering in the Strait of Hormuz and the Gulf as well. Here's Tom Danheiser with more on today's activities. Tommy?
1: Well, George, Yemen-based Iran-backed Houthi strikes on Saudi Arabian airports and energy infrastructure have escalated regional fighting, prompting the Saudi-led coalition to issue civilian evacuation warnings ahead of targeted military operations as President Donald Trump and Israeli Prime Minister Benjamin Netanyahu discuss potential new operations against Iran. Yemen's Houthis have launched a missile barrage at cities throughout Saudi Arabia as the military says projectiles are being intercepted, with shrapnel falling on the city of Dhahran. The Saudi-led coalition have bombed oil facilities throughout Yemen, saying fuel depots are being used by the Houthis in direct support of military operations. At least 20 people, including a U.S. national, have been killed in a week of Houthi attacks on Saudi Arabia's main airport, pushing oil prices back up and prompting President Trump to consider joining the Saudi-led battle against the Houthis in Yemen as it becomes the epicenter for the Middle East war. A Houthi official said Monday there would be a swift and painful response if the U.S. joined Saudi Arabia's strikes against the Iran-backed group after President Trump said he was considering joining the offensive. And the price of Brent crude oil, the international benchmark, climbed back to a two-week high over $105 a barrel Monday after President Trump said Saturday that he was considering whether to join Saudi Arabia's offensive against the Houthis in Yemen. George?
0: Thank you, Tom. Charles R. Smith is one of America's leading experts on advanced technology and its implications for war, terrorism, and privacy. Charles, your thoughts on the activities in Iran today in Saudi Arabia?
2: Well, I believe, frankly, that the most successful military operation that the Allies have undertaken is the embargo and closure of the Iranian ports and their shipping activities, in particular their oil exports. Right now, the Iranians are taking in about one quarter of what they would normally take. And that is mainly due to leftover monies that are being basically reconciled for previous shipments earlier. So for all practical purposes, we're going to watch that wind down from their monthly income of around $4 to $10 billion down to under $1 billion. And by the end of the year, perhaps around zero. So without money coming in, you know, no bucks, no beans, no bullets, no bombs. And that's a big problem for the Iranians at the moment, which is one of the reasons why they are relying on their Houthi allies to carry the battle forward. The Houthis are ill-equipped to deal with large-scale air attacks. Of course, the real problem there is that one of the major themes that has emerged from this entire episode is that the limitations of air power are fairly apparent. You can take out their leadership, you can knock out a lot of their equipment, but the ground forces are going to be needed, and that's where the Saudis need to step up. And unfortunately, the Saudis don't necessarily have the kind of ground power it's necessary to overrun the Yemenian area occupied basically by the Houthis. So in the end, I believe the strangulation of the Iranian economy, mainly done by the U.S. Navy at a virtually no expense, is having the most effect on the war at the moment. And the PR is the problem.
0: Are you concerned at Iran's staying power, Charlie?
2: No, not necessarily. The Iranians have shown this capability before. It's not really a shocking surprise. I mean, you have to look at the 1980s, the Iran-Iraq war. They sustained well over a half million, almost three quarters of a million of casualties during that war, and very little impact on their economy and or leadership. The flip side is they've encountered something new this time around. Us bombing them is one thing, but shutting off their income, literally shutting down all the ports with the blockade that is currently in place, is having a dramatic effect, both internally and externally. So we are watching their economy come apart very slowly. Again, they're about at the 25% level right now. Expect that to wind down below 5% before the end of the year, somewhere near zero. So when you have no money coming in, that makes things very difficult

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Space, the final frontier. These are the voyages of the starship Enterprise. Its five-year mission, to explore strange new worlds, to seek out new life and new civilizations, to boldly go where no man has gone before.

0: Who could forget that incredible open? 60 years ago last month, Star Trek hit the television airwaves. It was an incredible show created by Gene Roddenberry. His son, Eugene Rod Roddenberry Jr., the CEO of Roddenberry Entertainment, preserves the legacy of his father. He is with us right now. We're going to talk about that and some other issues. Rod, welcome to the program.
1: Thank you so much for having me, George. Glad to be here. Absolutely.
0: Looking forward to this. And this is an amazing moment. Your dad, God rest his soul, was one genius, wasn't he?
1: He was definitely a forward thinker, way, way, way ahead of his time in many ways.
0: Star Trek came out before you were born, didn't it?
1: It did. I was born in 74, and it was out in 66. So, it came first.
0: When did you realize, gosh, my dad has created this incredible show?
1: You know, I always, want to be as honest as possible. But every time I do that, I come across sounding like someone who really doesn't know anything. I was a late bloomer. My maturity level took a long time to get anywhere. And I'm still working on it today, even. I didn't get Star Trek. I actually grew up liking Star Wars because Star Wars was good guys, bad guys, laser fights and spaceships. And, it was action. And it was very easy for me to understand good guys and bad guys. Star Trek, there were characters that talked about things. And that wasn't the kind of entertainment that I was watching at a very young age. And it really wasn't until after he passed away that I began to pay attention to things and start to listen to fans and watch the shows. And it still was a number of years after that before I would say that I got it.
0: And your dad passed relatively early. He was 70 years old and still had a lot of miles to go as far as I was concerned, Rod.
1: Yeah, 91. Yeah, I do wish.
0: It's an incredible program. It's unbelievable that William Shatner at 95 is still going strong.
1: Whatever deal he did, I think we all need to source that longevity because I've had the opportunity to interact with him a few times recently on the 60th. And he is, I hope I'm as sprightly as he is when I'm 60 and 70. So, it's very impressive.
0: He's one of a kind. Now, your father was a World War II pilot. He was a police officer with the Los Angeles Police Department. How did he get into writing in Star Trek? How did that evolve?
1: Let me

0: give you the long version, slightly longer. Well, you know, you just said it. You know, he was a bomber pilot in World War II and flew 80-some-odd missions over Guadalcanal in the South Pacific and saw the ugliness of humanity. But I think he also saw its beauty. He traveled to different cultures and interacted with people. And this is back in the 40s when, you know, it wasn't as easy as it is today. And then, as you said, he became a police officer and he saw, you know, the streets of LA and enforcement and law and those sorts of things. But, you know, at that same time of working in the police department and becoming a sergeant, there was a show coming out because TV was relatively new still called Dragnet. And they were buying stories from cops and or maybe it was a different show. Maybe they've been getting Dragnet. Anyhow, there was a cop show and he ended up, I believe, selling a couple of stories, but also realizing, first of all, these guys get paid a lot more. And secondly, he could write like them. He'd always been a writer. He wrote a lot of poetry when he was much younger. And so I think it was at that time, I mean, purely it started with, I could make more money doing something that I know I can do as well, if not better than the guys that were doing it now. And then he needed something to write about. And I think he just pulled from his life experience.
1: Was he home much or was he always working?
0: You know, I consider myself very lucky. I had a very close relationship with my father at a very young age when I was probably, you know, 3 to 8 years old. And then I became to get older and maybe slightly a little rebellious. And right around the age of 12 and 13, he got busy with the next generation. Because remember, when I was around, Star Trek had ended and it was in syndication becoming popular. And my father was going to college campuses and giving lectures. But he wasn't gone all the time. He made a commitment to come home. And I remember we had dinner at the table, my mother, my father and I, fairly often. So I have to give him credit there. But however, he got busy with Next Generation. And I became a little spoiled teenager. And, you know, we bumped heads and then he died a few years later.
1: Hey, you were about what, 16, 17 when he passed?
0: I was 17 when he passed away. Yeah. Yeah.
1: You have
0: I'm very lucky. You know, many people don't have the opportunity to get to learn who their parents were when they die at a young age. And since my father had interacted with so many people, I got, I think, a very good spectrum. Everyone from people who worshiped him like fans, which is, I wouldn't call a balanced perspective, but I got to that to people who disliked him. And I think that really helped me find the man in the middle.
1: Well, you're very successful on your own now, Rod. When did you get that feeling to get into television?
0: Well, I don't know if I have that feeling yet. The reason I work on Star Trek is not because I'm interested in the TV show. I love the philosophy. I love the ideas. I believe in some version of that future. I believe the only way to get to a future is together. Anything that we choose otherwise, we might move forward, but we're going to hit a stumbling block and have a massive setback if we're not doing things together. Ultimately, easier said than done. We can't all just, you know, immediately hold hands and sing Kumbaya and walk into the future together. I mean, on some level, maybe we could, but we can do it. It takes time. It would take work. It would take effort, take sacrifice, but we can do it.
1: You have a philosophy called IDIC, infinite diversity and infinite combinations. What does that mean?
0: It's sort of the core principle in Star Trek. It is sort of the appreciation of all things different. So the idea there is that the crew on the Enterprise wasn't out there looking for aliens that looked differently. They were looking for aliens that thought differently because we as a species had finally come together. And we had learned that regardless of skin color and nationality and culture, our uniqueness within who we are and how we thought was what was valuable. Because every new idea, whether you agree with it or not, does help you evolve your own thinking. Even if you disagree with it, you've now heard something else you disagree with and can kind of, you know, further modify and hone your own ideas. And if you're willing, and believe me, this is easy to say. It's incredibly hard to do. I can sit here and preach it. By no means can I say that I do it. But every different point of view you get helps you evolve your own thinking. And that's what Star Trek was. We had advanced intellectually. We're not perfect, But we had advanced because we realized that it's our differences that make us great.
1: So who was your favorite Star Trek personality?
0: That's a really tough one. You know, the easy answer is Data. I grew up with the Next Generation, and, you know, I always liked the character of Data and enjoyed it. But in recent years, I've actually come over to the Anson Mount. He plays Pike on Strange New Worlds. And it was actually his first portrayal of that character in the second season of Star Trek Discovery, where he came aboard the bridge as the new captain and said, listen, I'm not like your previous captain. And he put his Starfleet his Starfleet grades up there and said, I failed this class. I have weaknesses here. And he said, I can't do this without you. We are a team. Each one of you has a special position here because I need you to be in that position and I need your advice. That's the only way we can function is as a unit. And it was a very, it was a non-dictatorial way of leadership. It was very open. And I appreciated that form of leadership. When you bring people aboard or have people around you that know more than you do in that area, yet you are the captain, and so you use that information to make informed decisions. I mean, that sounds, again, like the best way to move into the future.
1: And Star Trek had a message for humanity, didn't it? I felt that every episode there was a meaning behind it.
0: I mean, absolutely. I think everyone out there who might be listening to this or has seen Star Trek knows at least a couple episodes where it, you know, it's talking about a social issue. You know, and I don't want to say these were issues of only the 60s because we certainly have them today. But racism, sexism, war, the Vietnam War. I mean, there are many statements put in these episodes. And the one that stands out, I think, to most people is Let That Be Your Last Battlefield, which you had two characters with one side of their face painted black and one side of the face painted white. And the other one had the other side of the face painted white and the other side painted black. And to us, the audience, they almost seem the same person. And once we learned that they were warring for years because the different sides were different colors, the absurdity of that and how ridiculous I thought it was. But then, even though it was sort of hitting the nail right on the head, it put into perspective the absurdity of what we do in terms of skin color.
1: And then it made a lot of sense. We're going to take a short break, Rod, but we'll be back with more. Eugene Rod Roddenberry with us as we talk about the life of his father, Gene, and Star Trek when we come back.

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1: We shall take your calls with Rod Roddenberry next hour on Coast to Coast as we talk about Star Trek and humanity at large. So jump aboard. Lots more to talk with him about when we come back in a moment on Coast to Coast AM. 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
1: Thank you. And welcome back to Coast, George Norrie with you, Rod Roddenberry with us. His website is his last name, linked up at coasttocoastam.com. Rod, the various offshoots of Star Trek, how did they evolve?
7: I mean, that's a great question. I mean, I can tell you that, you know, my father was kind of done a little bit with Hollywood, or at least writing and television, when they came to him with Star Trek, The Next Generation. And they convinced him to be a part of it. And he was ready to retire, I think. And that was it. The rest of them really came either after he passed away or after he was sort of not really working that much on the show. So Deep Space Nine and beyond were from other people. Rick Berman, Brandon Braga, Michael Piller, a lot of the great names in Star Trek story writing is where those things came from. And the recent stuff was from Secret Hideout.
1: And your mother had an influence of Star Trek, did she not?
7: She did. She's known because she was in almost every incarnation of it, whether she was the computer voice in the original series and Next Generation and shows beyond those. She was also the first officer in the pilot called The Cage that was never officially aired. She was the second in command, which in the mid-60s was something the executives didn't believe the audience would buy. So my father had to demote her and make her a different character, which was Nurse Chapel. And then she became Loxana Troi in the Next Generation, a little bit of Deep Space Nine. And her voice continued to live on in many of the movies and some of the current Star Treks.
1: Did she influence your father a lot in the creative aspect of the show?
7: You know, I wasn't in the room to say she did or didn't, but I know she respected my father as the thinker, visionary, futurist. And while I'm sure they had plenty of conversations, I don't remember her being, I don't want to say that interested, but interested in the writing or development of what Star Trek was and is. She left that to my father. She was an actress and she wanted to act and she got to act. But she also, you know, she's the unsung hero because she also had to put up with my father. Every industry, and certainly those of the creative arts, as I think you would probably attest to, can be quite taxing and difficult at times. I'm sure many professions are. But, you know, coming home and having someone there who can support you on a down day or put up with your crap, she did a lot of that. And she deserves a lot of credit for that.
1: And you have a sister?
7: My father had a previous wife before my mother and had two daughters who were quite a bit older than me. They were my half-sisters. And I knew them very well at a young age. And As time goes on, you drift apart. And unfortunately, I lost one many years ago, but I am very close friends with her son. So we get to meet up a number of times a year and hang out and get to reminisce about our families and life. But I did not grow up. I grew up as basically an only child.
1: You're the CEO now of the Roddenberry Entertainment Company. What led you into that direction, Rod?
7: The belief in the Star Trek philosophy, the meeting of fans, the many years I went to conventions, listening to fans talk about this TV show that made them either believe in themselves or believe in humanity or believe in a future. And at the time, you know, the kinds of things that I were watching were not just Star Wars, but Dukes of Hazzard and Knight Rider, the kinds of shows that had, again, relatively simple plot lines. I don't want to put any of them down as not intellectually stimulating, but Star Trek did resonate with people on a different level. And after spending that time listening to them, I became very proud of my last name and the Star Trek legacy. And so I wanted to create the Roddenberry Entertainment Company, so to speak, to try to uphold that in any way that we can. So that's what led me into it, the idea.
1: And what does the future hold for Rod Roddenberry?
7: Great question. I'm still in the industry, so to speak. There's more Star Trek to come. 100%. I'm not letting any cats out of the bag. I'm just saying that whether you look at it from a incredible story that people want to hear and it will be reincarnated over and over, or from the studio perspective of this is something that makes them money, it will happen again. And I imagine it will happen relatively soon. But I think, as we all know, the industry is a little upside down right now. It's never going to be the same. It'll come back in certainly one form. And Star Trek will be there.
1: Will Shatner be a part of it?
7: I can't speak for him, and I'm certainly not in control of anything he does. As we said earlier, the man is a force to be reckoned with. And I think anything he wants to be a part of, he probably has a damn good shot of being a part of it. But I can't say for certain.
1: Yeah, he's one of a kind. We had Leonard Nimoy's son on some time ago, Adam Nimoy.
7: Adam, yeah.
1: And how did your dad conceive of the Spock character? Did he ever get into that?
7: Oh, how did he conceive of that? I mean, it certainly was one of the first characters. It was an evolution. And my father, you know, one of the things my father loved to do is he loved to sit in a room full of people. And I'm sure it was an audience that he would make sure it was the right audience. And he would love to bring up topics. And he wouldn't bring them up just to sensationalize it, but he might bring up whether it's religion, war, drugs, politics. And he was well-read. And while he didn't have all the answers, he would like to bring up an idea that would definitely rub people the wrong way. For example, he might say, you know, what if we just legalized all drugs? And this was back, of course, in the 60s and 70s and all that. And that would, you know, throw people for a loop. And again, he didn't do it to upset them. He did it because he was genuinely wanting to have the conversation of, you know, what if? I mean, really, what if? And it wasn't necessarily something he was trying to win. It was just trying to get people to think a little bit differently. I think that's what he brought to Star Trek. And I think that's where Spock came from. Spock was originally going to be a devil. Spock was going to have, I believe, red skin, and he had the pointy ears, and it was going to be sort of a devilish character. So he wanted to poke and prod the audience and make them maybe cringe a little bit about this character that looked like the devil. That was, I believe, one of the earliest ideas. And then the logic and all that kind of came in on its own.
1: And the original series lasted only 3 seasons. I thought it was much longer than that.
7: Yeah. Yeah, it's shocking. And it was almost a failure each season. But, you know, it had ideas, and it was the young people. You know, we were in the Vietnam era, and it was the young people that were looking at humanity and the future and perhaps going to Woodstock and whatever you want to say, but they were the ones that were questioning what does our future look like. And this show came along and presented an idea, and that resonated with a lot of them. So a lot of the ones who kept Star Trek on, or at least got it into syndication, were the young college students.
1: It definitely had a cult following, Rod, didn't it?
7: Yeah, I'd probably avoid the word cult in my own language, but yes, you could describe it as a cult following. There are plenty of people who go to the conventions. I go to them as well, and they like to wear costumes. But, you know, I have so far I've never had a bad experience personally with a fan. Some might be a bit out there, and that is fine, but I've never had a bad experience. In fact, I just had someone with me who went to the convention for the first time this year. And one of the comments she made was, I can't believe everyone here is so nice. So, you know, that felt great, because when you're at these shows, people they don't judge you for thinking differently or looking differently. Cause that's one of the core messages in Star Trek. And so it's a very accepting show. And it feels like, you know what a great model for humanity.
1: And Star Trek Strange New Worlds has gone through 4 seasons now?
7: Yes, Strange New Worlds is 4th season, and the 5th one will be coming out. I don't know if that's been announced. I actually don't know when it is. but I'm sure within the next, certainly within the next year.
1: And you're involved in that as an executive producer. Are you having fun?
7: I certainly am having fun. There are something like 12 executive producers on these shows. And forgive me, there's plenty of people, including yourself, who know exactly what one does and doesn't do. But, you know, just to explain it from my perspective to the audience, you've got executive producers who are in the writer's room breaking stories and working with the writers every day, to executive producers who have famous last names or contribute a huge chunk of money, to people who are the son of someone. We certainly have a seat at the table and share, but I can't take credit for, you know, developing these shows. These came from, lots of talented, great, writers and producers.
1: That's fantastic and good for you. And what's the future hold for all of these shows? What do you think?
7: Well, I think there's always a need for Star Trek and shows like Star Trek, that just paint a different picture of the future. And hopefully, I mean, for me, there's many kinds of Star Trek. There's Star Trek, the entertainment side, which to me is not very good Star Trek, but there's Star Trek that hopefully every now and then presents something and shares a point of view that you normally wouldn't have considered. And it does a good job through the entertainment of opening you up to that different perspective. And so when you hear that different perspective, you're a little bit more willing to consider it. And as I was saying earlier, that openness to a new idea will allow you to evolve your and grow your intellect. I think people want that. I think people want to be introduced to new ideas in a way that is palatable to them, that is interesting to them. And that's what Star Trek is. It is a vehicle for sharing ideas. And so I think as long as it keeps doing that, people will still want that.
1: And Rod, how would you like the legacy of your father to be remembered?
7: I did a documentary called Trek Nation that came out in, I think, 2011, 2012. And it was his son searching to understand his father. And you know, the message that was important to me in that is that I went around and all the fans called my father. He's got the nickname, the Great Bird of the Galaxy. And it was hard for me to identify with that idea, because that put him so high up on a pedestal. And so it was important to me to, as I said, speak to the people who didn't like my father, because I needed that spectrum of knowledge of him. And I needed to see him as a man, a human being, flawed and all. And doing that allowed me to personally love him more, but it also allowed it, I think, when people see and understand, and I know it's a stupid thing to say out loud, of course they know he's a flawed human being, but to see him that way, but then still say, even this flawed human being came up with this idea of Star Trek and had this great vision. Oh my God, maybe I can too. And that's kind of the legacy of Gene Roddenberry that I want. I don't want him on a pedestal, but I do want people to say, wow, you know, he was an incredible visionary and futurist and had great thoughts about the future and was also just as messed up as the rest of us. And you know what? That means any one of us could be the next Gene Roddenberry or greater than Gene Roddenberry.
1: When people hear your last name, Rod, what do they think immediately? Do they think about Gene?
7: Absolutely. I mean, absolutely. You know, I've never tried to fill my father's footsteps. I'm not a writer. I'm not creating the next Star Trek. He is the creator of Star Trek, but more importantly, he's the guy who said it's okay to think differently. It's okay to be open to new ideas. I mean, that's truly the backbone. That's the idea behind Star Trek, and that's what I want people to think of.
1: Did he have many writers behind him?
7: Absolutely. That's one of the great things that I did with the original series is he went out and he my father was a voracious reader as a young adult, a kid and young adult. And he read all the pulp books and science fiction. And he was friends with Isaac Asimov and Ray Bradbury. And he didn't get them to write on Star Trek, but he got other renowned writers to write on Star Trek at the time. And, so it wasn't just Hollywood TV writers. It was actual authors who thought about stories and thought about the depth of stories. And so I think that attributed that was a really attributed to the great stories that we got in the original series.
1: Your father had passed before I started doing Coast to Coast, Rod, and I always wanted to have him as a guest. I think he would have been a great guest, don't you think?
7: Absolutely. I've had the opportunity, a number of his speeches when he would go on the college circuit were recorded, and listening to those and even reading some of the written ones, it was very illuminating to see how he thought and the kinds of people he talked to. And then, of course, the reaction from the audience. He was great at sharing ideas with people who wanted to think of things in a different way.
1: Our producer Tom's late father was an LAPD police officer as well. And I bet your dad was one heck of a cop, huh?
7: He was. You know, I don't know everything about my father. I've done what I could and read books and listened to as many stories as I can. But one of the things I understood was that, you know, he was a beat cop in L.A. and walked Hollywood Boulevard for a while. But at some point, he started writing speeches for the chief of police, who was William H. Parker, I believe, back then.
1: Yeah.
7: Who I believe at the time was not really known for his interest in making sure there were good relations with the public. He believed in enforcement, you know, above and beyond all else. And my father would have lots of debates with him, and they would discuss, you know, the topics of justice and reform and what they should be doing for outreach to the general public. And I think he would help soften some of the speeches that Parker had at the time, and really helped Parker probably come off maybe a little bit better than he might have.
1: And your father's feeling of humanity clearly shows in those Star Trek episodes. You ready for some fun? Let's take some calls with you when we come right back on Coast to Coast AM.
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1: We're here early before they wake up. We stay late. We stay informed. 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
6: Pope Leo's recovering in a Rome hospital after the Vatican confirmed he has lung cancer. Sarah Lee Kessler reports.
7: The Vatican says Tuesday's surgery lasted 90 minutes, was successful, no complications. It involved removing a lower lobe from the pontiff's right lung after a biopsy on a nodule tested positive for adenocarcinoma. The American-born pontiff, who's 71, told a crowd in St. Peter's Square Sunday that doctors advised him to have it removed and said it was detected at a very early stage and was well contained. It's unclear at this point whether Pope Leo will undergo further treatment. I'm Sarah Lee Kessler.
6: President Trump's not saying if he's made a decision yet on possible strikes on Iran-backed Houthi rebels. Trump was asked that question while speaking to reporters outside the White House on Tuesday morning.
8: If I told you I made a decision, that would have been the Houthis have acted very bad.
6: Over the weekend, Houthi strikes on a Saudi Arabian airport killed more than a dozen people and injured hundreds of others. At least one American was among those killed. Trump said on Saturday he was weighing his options. Six Flags is closing several giant roller coasters at its amusement parks in the U.S. and Canada after a rider fell to his death on the Goliath roller coaster at Six Flags over Georgia on Monday. There's no word yet on what caused the accident. The ride's known for high speeds and sharp turns, and Six Flags says out of an abundance of caution, it's temporarily closing down similar roller coasters. That includes Nitro in New Jersey, Raging Bull in Illinois, Fury 325 and Thunderstriker in North Carolina, and its other Goliath ride at Six Flags Magic Mountain in California. The ALCS is even at one game apiece after the Tampa Bay Rays took down the Guardians 3-1 in Game 2 at Tropicana Field. That best-of-seven series now moves to Cleveland for Game 3 on Thursday. Elsewhere, the NLCS is headed to the West Coast for Game 3 when the Dodgers host the Milwaukee Brewers on Wednesday. Los Angeles currently is trailing in that best-of-seven, 2-0. I'm Tammy Trujillo.
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1: And welcome back, George Norrie, along with Rod Roddenberry, as we talk about Star Trek and his father, Gene, as well. When a Star Trek fan comes up to you, Rod, what do they most want to know?
4: Usually the first question is, you know, I didn't know Gene had a son. They often want to know about my father. Of course, often a favorite episode that I have. I've gone to so many Star Trek conventions, and I've been to so many events that the people I know, a lot of the fans in the Star Trek community. I certainly don't know all of them, and there's new ones certainly all the time. But you know, I think of the largest convention that I go to. And it's the one in Las Vegas, and I've been going for, I was a little kid there. And so I've grown up with these people. And so when I go to these things, I honestly go and I hang out with friends. The questions I generally get are the ones that I said, but it's usually just catching up on ideas and life. Truly.
1: Did your father write many of the scripts for the show?
4: You know, my father, Bob Justman, who was a producer on the original series and Next Generation, and I interviewed him once, and he did say, my father wasn't necessarily a great writer, but he was a philosopher. And so it was about the conveying of ideas. So the answer is, did my father write a lot of the shows? No, he had a lot of writers write a lot of the shows. He did write a number of them. And something that he did, which did upset a number of writers, is he would rewrite writers, meaning he was the executive of the show. They would write something that didn't really fit or needed some modification to fit within the Star Trek vision, and he would rewrite it. And that can be very, very insulting to writers. The ones that are in the industry and know that this is what's done can handle it, but there's others who can't. And that ruffled a number of feathers throughout the years.
1: How long do you think your father carried the Star Trek idea in his head before he committed it down to paper?
4: You know, that I love that you asked that question, because once again, another interview, a gentleman by the name of Chris Knopf, who was a writing buddy with my father, probably back in the 50s and early 60s, told me a story of he and my father went to a baseball game, a Dodger game. And I would have guessed this was 63, somewhere around that time. And my father started telling him this idea he had for a show that was a varied crew on board a dirigible, a blimp, going from city to city and town to town, solving problems. And, you know, he kind of postulates that this was the incarnation or the genesis of Star Trek. So I find that very fascinating that it found its roots in a dirigible going from town to town with it. You know, he said a varied crew. So the idea was there. It just had to move a few more miles up into the atmosphere and beyond.
1: Let's take some calls for you. Mike in Denver to get us started. Hey, Michael, go ahead.
5: Hi, George. Good morning. So great to be with you. Thank you for taking my call. And Mr. Roddenberry, first of all, I just want to say,
4: yes,
5: it is such an honor and privilege to speak with you. You've done an amazing job of carrying on your father's legacy, and thank you so much, first of all.
4: Thank you, Mike.
5: And absolutely. And something I wanted to bring up tonight, Star Trek, the animated series, you know, which the series
4: is
5: kind of made for kids, you know, but actually it had some real kind of foundational Star Trek stories, I think, that really... I think was kind of a bold adaptation of the storytelling from the original, you know, Star Trek series. And that really shined through, I thought, on screen. And, you know, I was wondering if you could just talk about what your father's vision for Star Trek, the animated series was. And what were some of your takeaways from watching that series kind of years later compared to when it was first released?
4: Well, I am so glad, Michael, that you brought up the animated series, because that is another...

0: No. Kids, my friends from that I still have today, most of them never watched Star Trek and never cared about Star Trek. I was Rod to them. And I love that. And the people who love me are they know me as Rod, not the son of the creator. I have my best friend Jules, who runs a company called Otoy. He did love Star Trek, and he and I became fast friends. You know, we were certainly opposites in terms of who we were at that time, but we've really grown to be. I mean, I don't have brothers, so I would call him my brother. He's an incredible human being, and our relationship is not founded on Star Trek. It is certainly, though, something that we talk about often.
1: Next up, let's go to Walter, truck driving in New York, east of the Rockies. Hello, Walter.
2: Hey, George, how you doing? Thank you for having me on.
1: All good.
2: Good.
0: Hey, Walter.
2: Rod, I got a couple questions for you. One is, how is it that your father got William Shatner to be in the original Star Trek, and what was it like working with him? And did your father get any ideas from Rod Serling from Twilight Zone?
0: You know, these are great questions, and I'm not going to have answers to them. I was not around when my father, you know, hired William Shatner. But there's a great audio book, or excuse me, I should say, album called Inside Star Trek that if you haven't heard, I highly recommend you download and listen to. And it's interviews with a lot of these people, and it's my father does an interview with Shatner, and it talks about, you know, how he got the role and what it's like to be Kirk and those sorts of things. And it was a great little look behind the curtain at that story and relationship. I never spoke to my father about those things, so I don't know. Because Jeff Hunter was the first captain during the Cage. And unfortunately, or fortunately, depending on how you want to look at it, that did not work out. And so William Shatner became available. And, you know, my father hired him. And the rest is, you know, history, so to speak.
1: And I would guess, Rod, that Twilight Zone made William Shatner noticeable to your dad, as it did to a lot of entry-level stars at the time. I know it made Robert Redford a superstar.
0: You're absolutely right, and I forgot to speak to that question. You know, I know my father had admiration for Rod Serling and Twilight Zone, and I'm unaware of a friendship between them. Certainly, I don't think they were at odds with each other. I'm just unaware of them hanging out or anything to that effect. But you know, that is the other show that really gets you to think look at things in a different way, and so I'm a huge fan of that as well.
1: I got to get you to meet Mark Zakrie when I get back to Los Angeles, who is a former expert in the Twilight Zone, but he's also doing a program called Space Command, which you'd get a kick out of.
0: Yes, I have heard. I look forward to learning more about it.
1: He's got our buddy Billy Mumy from Twilight Zone in it.
0: Yes, that's right. That's right.
1: He's a good guy. Let's go to Gordon in Plant City,
0: Thank you, Walter.
1: Florida. Gordy, we saw your email. Go ahead.
3: Oh, George, thank you for acknowledging my email. And Rod, thank you for clicking the little button that says send Gordon the receipt. As you know, Star Trek Continues and Star Trek New Voyages were the main two, or almost the only two fan films picked up to continue the 5-year mission. Now, I'm not affiliated with Star Trek Continues, but it's a good fan film. But I wanted to number one, thank you for all that you do. But number two, after J. Alec West passed on, we're all friends with Peter Walker, the international webmaster, James Cawley, Charles Root, and the other actors that participated. As you know, the Sulu actor, Walter Koenig and George Takei and Grace Lee Whitney, and then the guy that played in that Planet Killer, I can't remember his name. They were original actors that appeared there. If George would give me permission to give out my website, I'm the only remaining American webmaster that still hosts downloads for that fan film series. George, can I give out my website?
1: Go ahead, Gordy.
3: Okay, everyone, if you go to either GordonWatts.com or GordonWayneWatts.com and look near the very top, there's a little the navigation bar says Star Trek New Voyages, or Star Trek Phase Two. And when you click on that, it'll take you down there. By the way, they're backed up in the Wayback Machine, okay, if I ever go down. But if you click on that, it'll take you to my page. And when you click on that, you can download the things. Now, they're copyrighted and all that, but it's for non-profit purposes. And I would like to just ask you what your thoughts are on the various

0: fan films that, as well, the cartoon, my friend Matt the Millennial, he mentioned the cartoons. I love that. The quality or no quality, I loved them all. I'm going to hang on the line in case you have a question for me, Rod. Have I ever crossed your path, or have you ever heard of Gordon Lane Watts before in Plant?
1: You'll have to forgive me there if there is a chance that we met and I don't remember. I'm sometimes pretty terrible with names, so if we have met in the past and I don't remember, my apologies.
2: I think if you met Gordy, you would have remembered him, Rod.
1: Certainly. to answer the question, you know what? I was always a huge fan of the fan films, and I was loosely involved with both of the big ones that he mentioned. And by involved, I mean I was certainly a supporter. I want to take zero credit. I did nothing to make them happen. I just was a supporter of them in various ways. And this was in a time when there was no real Star Trek on the air. And so I have always, whenever you have something and there is a fan group that wants to support it and help create it and truly loves it, my belief is, well, support that. If you're not doing anything with it, encourage and support that. You can put your rules down. They can't make money off of it. They can't profit, but they can do this, that, and the other thing. Let's encourage fandom to love this. I hate to call it a franchise, but to love this franchise. And to some degree, they did that eventually. And I've always loved these fan films, and they're well written and well acted, and the sets are spectacular. So, I also recommend people check these out. They're a lot of fun to watch.
2: Rod, Tom's got some info on that this Twilight Zone episode that made Shatner a whole household name.
3: Oh, yeah. So, Rod, I don't know if you saw it. It was called Nightmare at 20,000 Feet, and he's this nervous guy on this airplane, and he kept looking, seeing this horrible monster on the wing, but the lady flying with him said, "What are you talking about?"
2: That came out in 63, didn't it, Tommy?
3: It sure did. Yeah, it was episode 3, actually. Yeah, it's season 5, episode 3.
1: And Shatner wasn't a part of it, but of course the remake back in the 80s, which, you know, had the unfortunate tragedy with it. But I do remember it from both that and the movie that came out.
2: How do you think your dad would handle today's television technology with the new digital computer era?
1: My father, what was incredible is my father, both intellectually and, well, I guess mostly intellectually, he really lived 50 years in the future. And by that, I mean some of the, if you go back 50 years or 100 years and you look at what we're doing today and think about what would seem asinine to people back then and against morals and ethics, but things that we take for granted today, we'll take that same mindset and jump 50 years or 100 years out and look at the things that we bicker about today and the things that we think are issues and the things that offend us and make us upset. My father already had the mindset of, well, in 100 years, it's going to be commonplace. In 100 years, it's going to be normalized. So why don't we just start shifting our thinking in that direction a bit? So I really think just my father, he just knew humanity and he knew we were going to evolve and look at things differently, and was just on many levels already there. Didn't have every answer, but he was certainly exploring the future already in his head.
2: And he was just a kid during World War II, wasn't he? When he was a pilot?
1: No. Well, you're absolutely right. Sorry, a kid. You're absolutely right. They are all kids. Yes, he was. I don't know what, if it was 18 or 21 or I don't know what it was. I can't do the math in my head that quickly, but yeah. He was a kid.
2: Where was he born?
1: He did far state? More as a kid than I certainly ever have. He was born in Texas. Why is the town escaping my? Oh my God! He was in Texas. Everyone out there is yelling at me right now because they all know it and I forgot.
2: Did you know his parents?
1: Did I know his parents? You know what? I knew his mother. His father had passed away already. So I only knew his mother, his sister, and his brother. And they were all great people, and we've lost all of them, unfortunately, since. But yeah.
2: What is the greatest accolade that you could remember for your father, Rod?
1: El Paso, Texas. Sorry. The greatest accolade? The greatest accolade? The greatest accolade, I think, and he might agree, was the Next Generation. Because, you know, my father created the original series, and that was deemed a failure. That was only 3 seasons. And the fact that it came into syndication and did so well that the studio came knocking on his door and says, will you do another one? We will let you do it with your vision and your idea. I don't think many people, if any, ever really get that. That is them saying, you know what? We want you to do it again. We need you to do it again. And he got the chance to do it again. And I think I grew up with the Next Generation. I think he got to do the version of Star Trek he always wanted to do. Again, it had flaws, as anything does. But ultimately, the Next Generation was, and I think still today, is the most popular Star Trek TV series.
2: Without a doubt, it was one great show, and it came on strong. As you said, not in the ratings, but it sure did for identity for people. We're going to come back with you, Rod, and take final calls in just a moment with Rod Roddenberry as we talk about his father and Star Trek on Coast to Coast AM.
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2: And welcome back to our final segment. George Norrie with you, Rod Roddenberry with us. Rod, do you get many comments about the episode, The Trouble with Tribbles?
14: I don't get too many specifically, but of course it's a fan favorite because it's one of the few ones that's, you know, somewhat comedic.
2: And those little animals are fluffy and cute, aren't they?
14: They are. They were an adorable, easy, cost-effective addition to the original series. And, of course, they've been with Star Trek ever since. And, again, as we were referencing the animated series, we get to learn a little bit more. And I forgot which episode, but in there about them. And so I'm glad they were able to do that.
2: Let's go to Bill in Los Angeles to get us started. Go ahead, Bill.
15: How you doing, George?
2: Good.
15: Hey, George, by the way, this flip phone I'm talking to you on right now is identical to the communicator that Captain Kirk used.
2: I love that.
14: Yeah. That's awesome. Yes, yeah. But it has better the Enterprise communicator still had better service.
15: Yeah, Rod, I'm a former newspaper writer, and my dad also was a 20-year-old pilot from Texas in the Army Air Forces.
14: Oh, nice.
15: Yeah, during World War II, and he died at age 70 in 91. So I was struck by the parallels there with my own dad. Yeah.
14: Absolutely. Yeah.
15: Small world. But I was going to ask you before I ask about The Trouble with Tribbles, which I think George must have seen that on the screen because that was going to be something I was going to ask about. In 1966, I saw my first Star Trek as a 9-year-old, and it was one where Dr. McCoy, rather, falls in love with a beautiful lady who morphs into an ugly monster who sucks the red corpuscles out of her victim's blood and leaves these, like, sucker marks all over their bodies. And it scared me so much. It scared me so much. I had to go into my parents' room. I couldn't sleep.
14: Yeah, that was one of the second pilots. I think that's the Man Trap. And they the salt suckers. And they could shapeshift and take the form of anything that, you know, any man or person needed to see at that moment. And for a lot of the men, it was women in their lives and attractive women. So they could lure them in and, of course, suck the salt out of them. Yeah. And that's a freaky one. You're right. Absolutely right.
15: My main question was, did your father have a reaction when Star Wars came out in 1977 and basically lifted that Trouble with Tribbles scene for the barroom shootout? I mean, I thought I was watching Star Trek when that scene came on the screen. Was there a reaction to that?
14: I have never put those two together, even though, as you say them, they make perfect sense. On some level, no, I am unaware of anything. I know my father had incredible respect for George Lucas and Star Wars. And it was, you know, it was Star Wars that got, you know, got Star Trek back on the air. It was Star Wars that Paramount looked at the time and said, wait a second, don't we have some sci-fi like this? And they said, well, let's get, you know, Gene Roddenberry to write the movie at the time. And so, you know, they were expecting Gene Roddenberry to write Star Trek as a Star Wars, an action adventure. And I think, you know, those of us who have seen the motion picture, the first Star Trek movie, it is quite the opposite of an action adventure movie.
2: And there's a Museum of Narrative Arts in L.A. that the George Lucas has established, isn't it?
14: There is. I've heard it's quite spectacular. It's close to downtown. It's the visuals are incredible. I can't wait to go.
2: Is there going to be a Roddenberry Museum?
14: No, short answer, certainly not like that. Not anytime soon. Not in my lifetime. And, you know, that's the interesting. Star Wars has its spaceships and battles and you action figures because the characters had action. Star Trek was, you know, a little bit more intellectual. So, you know, the most you would do is have a Kirk and Spock action figure. And what would they do? I think they would just have a conversation. So Star Trek, I don't think appealed to the fun toy youth market as much, and therefore doesn't have as much of those items to put on display. It certainly has a lot of creative content from the shows to have there, but you know, I think one day something might happen, but it won't be. I don't think it'll be in my lifetime.
2: Beam me up, Scotty. I love that line.
14: Yeah. That's one of the classics.
2: Cornelius, let's go to Louisiana. Hello there, Mr. Lewis.
16: All right, George. Look, Mr. Roddenberry, I got to tell you a story, and I told
14: yes,
16: Tommy.
14: Sir.
16: And boy, you got great callers. Of course, Mike is one of my friends, and Gordy from Plant City, Florida. Nice. I'm happy to be African-American, and Uhura on the show, he was going to leave the show and join the civil rights movement. And Martin Luther King, who came here, and my mom and dad, they went to see him and stuff. He told Uhura with Lieutenant Uhura, Michelle Nichols, to stay on the show because you're showing a positive image for African Americans and that they can do anything that, of course, white Americans could do. And I'm so glad she stayed on the show. Of course, she's passed now, but she was really showed what African Americans can do. But I'm going to tell you one more quick story. We had a big science fiction convention here in Alexandria, Louisiana in 1999, and Major Barrett was the guest speaker and everything. And of course, she played the nurse in the original Star Trek, and she became the computer voice and the other actor. I can't think of what she was. She was a telepathic woman.
14: Oh, she was Luoxana Troy. Luoxana Troy.
16: Yes, there you go. See, I couldn't remember. I'm 65 years old, but I've been watching Star Trek since I was a little child, and my dad loved it, too. We both watched it together. And you got another thing, like George is going to talk about haunted prisons next. The inmates love Star Trek. They're captive audience, sir, and they really love Star Trek. But anyway, they premiered that episode, I believe, with the Borg. So they premiered that episode. We were the first ones to see it here in Alexandria in 1999.
14: Nice.
16: I just really love Star Trek, really love you, Dad. I'm so glad George had you on. And me, TV, and H&I really did a good special on your dad and Star Trek.
14: I thank you. I thank you very much. You know, I love you said what you said because you talked about, you know, whether it was prisoners or you or, you know, I have met people from all around the world, from all walks of life, from all cultures, from all social economic backgrounds. And what I have always found amazing and beautiful about Star Trek is it doesn't matter where you're from or who you are. Watching a show that paints a picture of a united future for our species, where we are all equal, is something that resonates with everyone. It's a commonality that we all share through Star Trek. And it could be a warring nation. It could be a culture that you find backwards. But, you know, there are people in those cultures who look at the future and say, you know, we look forward to a future where we're all united. And that is the beautiful message in Star Trek.
2: And Rod, your father was way ahead of himself with race relations, wasn't he?
14: Yes, sir. Yes, sir. Even before Star Trek, he had a show called The Lieutenant. And one of the, you know, this is unconfirmed, but one of the episodes that got that show canceled because it was done in partnership with the military was an episode that revealed racism on the military base. And it was a black officer and, of course, a white officer. And it dealt with the racism and it showed the military in less than a perfect a light. And so they were not happy with that. And shortly after the show was canceled. So he was making statements long before Star Trek.
2: Who was that one television executive, Rod, that gave your father the big break?
14: I'm glad you brought that up, too. None other than the incredible Lucille Ball. Without Lucille Ball taking a risk on my father, Star Trek may have never been made because he had shown it to all the big studios. And he finally got a opportunity to share it at Desilu, which was Desi Arnaz and Lucille Ball. And I think this was after they had already separated. So it was Lucy that was there. And she took the risk. And not only that, the first episode that he presented, the studio executive said no to. And she gave them the money to do one more. She said she gave Gene an opportunity to do a second pilot,
2: wow.
14: which was unheard of back then. And I think is fairly unheard of today in many walks of the entertainment industry. So she was as much, if not more, of a visionary in her own way.
2: Was she part of the television pitch to the network? NBC, I believe, right?
14: Yes. Well, she's the one that represented it and took it to that. So, yeah. She definitely did that.
2: That's yeah. Right. Mark in Roseville, California. Mark, go for it.
17: Yeah, Rod.
14: Yes, sir.
17: Do you know anything about Deneb? And did your father ever talk to you about Deneb?
14: The short answer is no.
2: What is Deneb, Mark?
14: Thank you for asking. I don't know.
17: See, and here it says the location of Deneb in the Milky Way galaxy was labeled in a star chart that was in Captain James T. Kirk's quarters aboard the USS Enterprise. You don't know nothing about Deneb?
14: I unfortunately don't know anything about it. I now recognize the name that I'm sure I heard in one of my astronomy classes way back, but I know nothing about it.
2: Probably wrote it into one of the scripts somewhere, I would guess.
14: Yeah, Where No Man Has Gone Before. I'm looking it up right now.
2: Are any of the writers still alive, Rod?
14: Absolutely. I'm proud to call myself, I hope, a friend. With a number of them, but we have lost a lot of them. I'm trying to find, I feel like an idiot here. There's a number of writers, but one in particular I just saw, David Gerald. My God, David, I'm sorry if you hear this. David Gerald is, he wrote The Trouble with Tribbles, and he is an out-of-the-box thinker too. And he likes to challenge viewers and readers because the things that he writes are usually about something. And he had a lot to do with the format and structure and what the next generation became. And unfortunately, he was not given the proper credit for his contributions to that. And we've been able to talk about that a bit. And it's been nice to talk to these people and learn their sides of the story. And it's all part of my continually evolving growth in knowledge of Star Trek. But he's a fantastic human being.
2: How old would he be about now? 80, 90?
14: No. Yeah, well, you know what? He looks incredibly young. To be honest, I haven't asked his age. I'm sure we could all look it up online. But he looks quite young. So I almost hate saying 50, 60, maybe 60 something, because he's got to be older than me. But he doesn't come across elderly at all.
2: Well, Star Trek was 60 years old. For him to write it, he must have been at least 20, right?
14: I think you're right. And by doing the math, he must be older. But I've never paid attention to that.
2: Let's go to Pennsylvania for one quick question. Lewis, go ahead, Lewis.
18: Thanks for taking my call, George. Rod, I have a comment and question. My comment is that I thought the best of the original series was Mirror Mirror, where Captain and Kirk, them going that, they come back to the Enterprise, and they're in an alternative universe, and all the, you know, Spock's evil, and he has to go with the and stuff. But my question for you, Rod, was your dad wrote a great screenplay for a movie called Pretty Maids All in a Row, and it was directed by the great French director Roger Vadim, who was married to Jane Fonda, who directed the movie Barbarella. It was also a launching pad for three actors of the movie. Rock Hudson, the McMillan wife after that, Angie Dickinson, the police story, and Telly Savalas, Kojak. Did he ever talk about that movie? Okay, thanks, George.
2: Thanks, yeah. Lewis.
14: Lewis, thank you very much for that. I feel ill-equipped. I don't know much about Pretty Maids All in a Row. I've seen it a long time ago. I know my father as high as some of us might put him on a pedestal. And as I stated earlier, he was just a flawed human being. He by no means had all the answers and by no means was right about everything. But he was also a man, and he liked the ladies. And my understanding is this show was maybe not his proudest work, but it dabbled in sex and female. And females. So I know nothing beyond that.
2: Well, Rod, thank you for bringing the story of your father to us. Gene Roddenberry, anything you need, you stay in touch with us. This is fantastic. The story of Star Trek and how it all started. Up next, haunted prisons right here in the United States.
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3: President Trump is slamming Michigan's Democratic nominee for U.S. Senate. In a speech in Las Vegas Wednesday, Trump claimed Abdul El-Sayed hates Jewish people and hates Israel.
4: Abdul El-Sayed, lovely gentleman. He's a man of hate. And now he's going around saying, no, I love everybody. He doesn't love everybody.
3: He went on to predict that El-Sayed will lose the November election. The progressive Democrat defeated establishment-backed Congresswoman Haley Stevens in Tuesday's closely watched contest. In the midterms, El-Sayed will face Republican Mike Rogers, who has Trump's backing. Primary contests are being held in Tennessee on Thursday. The main event is the Republican primary for governor, where Senator Marsha Blackburn, Congressman John Rose, and State Representative Monty Fritz are running to replace term-limited Republican Governor Bill Lee. And Acting Attorney General Todd Blanche won't have Republican Senator Susan Collins' vote when his nomination heads to the Senate floor. She says she reviewed his qualifications and concluded his actions have further eroded the Justice Department's independence. That's politics. I'm Mark Mayfield.
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6: A federal judge is extending an order giving three news organizations access to the White House. Mark Mayfield reports.
3: In a ruling late Tuesday, the judge again blocked President Trump's ban of CNN, MS Now, and Politico. The judge wrote the injunction is intended to preserve the status quo as the outlet's lawsuit continues. The Department of Justice originally cited national security issues as the justification for the ban. I'm Mark Mayfield.
6: President Trump is denying any involvement in or prior knowledge of the federal search of Congresswoman Ilhan Omar's home on Monday. Kelly O'Donnell has details.
7: A source familiar with the investigation said this probe has been underway for a period of years, examining potential immigration fraud. The search warrant remains under seal, and no charges have been filed.
8: I think she's a terrible person, but that's really up to the DOJ.
6: Federal agents raided Omar's Washington, D.C. area residence, reportedly in connection with an investigation into her immigration paperwork. Omar was born in Somalia and became a U.S. citizen at the age of 17. Cornell is banning frat parties as the university is embroiled in a sexual assault case that sparked a national firestorm, Liz Warner reports.
9: Cornell announced it's banned parties at frat houses for the rest of the academic year, with sexual assault investigators added to its university police force. The move comes as the investigation into several fraternity members accused of sexually assaulting a former student in 2024 continues. That student, who's been identified only as Jane Doe, filed a civil lawsuit over the alleged incident. No one has been charged, and the university has retained former U.S. Attorney Sally Yates to review the school's procedures when it comes to reports of sexual assault. In New York, I'm Liz Warner.
6: Some big names from the rock world will play iHeartRadio's Alter Ego next year. Evanescence tops the bill and will be joined by Offspring, Death Cab for Cutie, and Modest Mouse, among others. Alter Ego is set to take place January 16th in Los Angeles, with ticket pre-sales starting October 20th. I'm Tammy Trujillo.
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1: There are about 1,800 prisons in the United States. How many of them are haunted? 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
1: Welcome back. George Norrie with you, paranormal investigator, author, lecturer, and founder of A Ghost. Ross Allison back with us has spent more than 35 years investigating the strange and unexplained. He has investigated some of the world's most famous haunted locations, written more than a dozen books, and appeared on numerous paranormal television programs, including his award-winning docuseries, Parasense. And one of his books is called Haunted Prisons. One of the topics we'll be talking about tonight. Ross, welcome back. How have you been?
4: Been good. It's good to be back, George.
1: Keeping those ghosts off you?
4: I try. I do try, I tell you.
1: So we've got about 1,800 prisons in the United States. Roughly how many do you think are haunted?
4: Oh, God. I wouldn't be surprised if all of them are haunted. You think of just the kind of personalities that go in and out of these prisons and the horrible conditions that they suffer, or even what they even do onto themselves. You know, there's so much energy in these places that, like I said, it wouldn't be surprising if all of them have some ghost stories.
1: Now, you've covered a lot of paranormal stories. How did you get involved in haunted prisons?
4: Well, it was when me and David Weatherly were working on our book series, we were talking about a lot of places that we both have had the opportunity to investigate ourselves. And a lot of it was prisons, due to a lot of the stories that we had encountered and even experienced when we had these opportunities to do some of these investigations. So as we were developing the Haunted series, prisons just fell in line with a lot of the stuff that we were working on.
1: What is the most haunted prison that's out there?
4: Oh, God. That's a tough one. I knew you'd ask that one. And it's, you know, for me, it's, you know, all about right place, right time. You know, when you do a lot of these investigations, a lot of these places can claim to be the most haunted. And of course, when you go there, you don't always have these unique encounters that you're hoping for. But I'd have to say with the stories alone, You know, some of these, like, you know, Alcatraz, I would say is a pretty good one. Brushy Mountain Prison. You know, I've had the opportunity to investigate that one and have had some amazing experiences. But there are some prisons that unfortunately don't allow, you know, investigations, even though they've been shut down and they're still standing, that I would love to even investigate, like Holmesburg Prison in Philadelphia. And I'm more than happy to talk about that one, too. That's a place that I would love to have the opportunity to investigate.
1: What makes a prison haunted, Ross?
4: Well, and as I briefly kind of was talking about it in our introduction there, it's a lot of these energies that go in and out of these places. You know, you think about, you know, a lot of these men that have been imprisoned who have died there. And I always thought to think that maybe some of these souls judge themselves and they're too afraid to be judged and want to move on. So they linger. They don't cross over. And then you have the situation where long-term prisoners who have had the opportunity of parole and find out that they can't adjust to the other side of life outside of prison. And so they are more than happy to commit crimes to find themselves back in the prison system. So I think that's another reason why a place could be haunted, because they don't want to leave. And then you've got situations where there's territorial issues. Some prisoners obtain this dominance, kind of like gang leaders, mob bosses, and they have this power and authority in the prison system. And they are afraid to give that up if they're ever released or even in death. So they choose to stay and hang on to that dominance that they have. And then, of course, when you're dealing with a prison system, everything is by schedule. You know, everything has to be routine. You know, you're fed at the same time. You get up at the same time. You have to do your job, your chores at the same time. And so when you have this lifestyle of routine, we believe that that triggers a lot of residual hauntings as well, where these things happen like clockwork. And so I think that could contribute to some of the hauntings that we experience in prisons. But then most of all is, you know, you also have this, I hate to use the word evil, but there is these individuals in the world that have no remorse for what they've done to another human being. And so I think that mentality can still linger when they've passed on, and when they're in this prison system and they die there, then I think that soul still carries on and still holds on to that anger. So it's, I think it's a combination of those few things that cause a prison to be haunted.
1: Ross, you mentioned Holmesburg, Pennsylvania. Some horrendous things happened in that prison system that was closed in the 1990s, opened in the 1800s. But didn't they conduct pharmaceutical experiments on the inmates?
4: Oh, my God, yes. That's one of the reasons why I thought it was an interesting place to investigate. But it's not only just the experiments, and I can talk about that in a bit here, but I think one of the reasons why I feel it's probably one of the more haunted prisons is because of what else took place there. You're talking about back in, what was it, 1938, I believe. August of 1938,

0: And so what they would do is to punish some of these men is they would turn the heat up. And so you're basically in a sauna, the whole time you're in the Klondike. Well, what had happened in August of 1938 was a riot had started up, and it was all about the bad food conditions they had at this prison. And so it was basically they had to eat the same food every day. And so they just demanded, better quality food and more options. And so, after the riots, it was a fasting, a starvation riot as well. So they starved themselves for a while as well because they refused to eat, but they found that there was four men that led this riot. And so those four men was basically put in the Klondike for the weekend. Well, after the first night, of course, these men were, screaming and complaining about how hot it was. Please, turn down, the heat or give us some more water. Because again, the only water they got was a small portion of water. And once you drink that water, it went down into the toilet system.
1: Jeez.
0: So yeah. So they're just complaining about this. Well, on the second night, the guards were annoyed with their complaints, and so they turned the heat up. And this caused the hissing of the steam to be much louder to drown out their complaints and screaming. And they said it got so hot in there that the men became delirious. I mean, some of the men were screaming out for their mother to help them.
1: Yeah, it must have been 100 plus, right?
0: Oh yeah. So one man was banging his head against the cell doors, just trying to commit suicide. One man passed out. It was so bad in those conditions. They were drinking their own toilet water just to try and survive. And by the third day, when they went to go retrieve the men, they were all four dead. They
1: Oh,
0: had
1: jeez.
0: slowly been cooked to death. They said that the rooms, the cells has gotten so hot that the iron bars burned their flesh. And it got over to, I said, 200 degrees. That's 12 degrees, just before boiling. Yeah.
1: Did they come
0: They're,
1: back? Did they come back to haunt the facility?
0: well, luckily, after that situation, media got involved and they did shut down the Klondike. And actually, the officers and guards that were involved in an incident, a few of them actually went to prison. I think they had to serve about 3 to 4 years for that incident. But it was torn down after that. But they do claim that if you happen to walk by that area where the Klondike once stood, because they had torn it down, you could actually still hear the men screaming or even the smells of flesh cooking. They said it's pretty horrid. But that would be one reason to investigate that place. But yeah, let's talk about those experiments that they did. That was pretty horrific as well.
1: And how did they get away with that?
0: Well, back in the day, they didn't have laws that prevented scientific experiments on human beings.
1: And prisoners had no rights, right?
0: Well, yeah, exactly. You had that, but this also what made it more feasible was the fact that they were willing to do it because they got paid from $1 up to $300 per experiment. And back in that day, if you could at least pay 10% of your what was it? To get out of prison early, if you could pay
1: Early
0: 10
1: release, early
0: early
1: release.
0: release. If you could pay the 10%, you could be released out of prison. And so it just made it more feasible for people to be willing to do these chemical experiments that they were doing on the prisoners. And I mean, they're talking about, situations where, they were doing, let's see, they had, peeled
1: Well,
0: one
1: did
0: guy.
1: the prisoners volunteer?
0: Yes, they were all willing to do this just for that money. Yeah. So we're talking about situations where one guy had the skin, one layer of it on the skin of his back peeled back so that they could put, like acid.

0: on his back.
1: Oh, geez.
0: Yeah. The tortures, that was, it was pure torture for a lot of these men. They're also talking about situations where they, an entire cell block volunteered to be exposed to Kung Fu, Hong Kong flu, poison ivy, poison oak. This is so that the government could test for chemical warfare. They're willing to do that. So the government was involved in this as well. You had, some of the prisoners.
1: Were the guards making money on the side too?
0: It's very possible. I could imagine so. You also had situations where, they were sewing dead organs onto prisoners' backs to see if they could regenerate. So yeah, these guys went through a lot of torture. And so it was basically shortly after that, what was it? I think, 1974, it was considered a cruel practice. And so by, 1995, believe it or not, is when they actually,
1: closed that,
0: stopped
1: place,
0: doing it.
1: Right?
0: Yeah. Yeah.
1: What is it now? It's empty, isn't it?
0: No, in fact, they still do training every so often when they have situations where, prisons are, overcrowded. They can open up certain of the cell blocks to use those. So part of it still is, considered a prison, but most of it is used for offices and for training. So that's one of the reasons why I haven't personally been able to have the opportunity to investigate it, because it is still an active building.
1: How big is the facility?
0: Oh, gosh. It is smaller than Eastern State, which is its sister prison. I do know that. I think it was considered to be up to 1,200 prisoners by the time it closed. And, you know, we're talking Eastern State was easily over 3,000.
1: I've been to Eastern State. I think Capone was there, wasn't he?
0: Oh, yeah. Eastern State is actually one of the first prisons I ever investigated. In fact, I did that for the Discovery Channel. And this was back in 2003, before even Ghost Hunters aired on Sci-Fi Channel. We were filming for Discovery Channel, and they set me and my team out there to spend the night at Eastern State Penitentiary. And oh my God, what an amazing place that was. You know, of course, you know, that is the start of our prison system is Eastern State.
1: Is there a prison system, Ross, that you would not spend the night?
0: I would never turn down the opportunity to spend the night in a haunted place, no matter how scary they claim it is. I would love to have the opportunities. Now, I'll be honest, I may not want to investigate alone. I may ask somebody to investigate with me. You're more than welcome to join me, George, if you'd like.
1: I'll get your report later on.
0: But yeah, I think that's just, for me, the curiosity overwhelms any fear that I might have. I just want to hopefully collect the data that helps support what we believe is going on out there.
1: Why do you think a ghostly apparition that died in the prison would want to stay in that prison?
0: Well, I think go ahead.
1: Move on.
0: Yeah, you would think, you know, now you're finally free. You're no longer trapped in this cell or on this property. But I think a lot of it goes down to that one thing that I said, that, you know, as to why a prison is haunted is, you know, you don't know how to move on. You don't know how to leave the prison system because you can't function outside of it, or even that, that need to hold on to power. I think that those are what some of the reasons why they don't choose to leave a prison.
1: What is your favorite prison to go to for hauntings?
0: That's a tough one, because there's been a few that I've had the opportunity to go back multiple times, and I would love to go back. But there are some that I've had the opportunity to do once and had an amazing experience and would also love to go back. I would have to say one of my favorites is probably Brushy Mountain Prison.
1: Where's that?
0: That is in Tennessee. And that is a prison that they basically considered the end of the line. So the worst of the worst were put in this prison because they just couldn't control them. So they might as well just have them control themselves. You know, they just basically had run of the prison then. And they basically did the worst that they could to human beings. They figured in this situation, if they had the worst of the worst, they'd probably just kill each other off, is what their thoughts were.
1: Ross, we're going to take a short break. We'll come back and talk more about prisons. Ross's website, aghost.org, is linked up at coasttocoastam.com.
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9: This season on Blood Trails, we're following the trail of seven cases that start in the field and end in the shadows, where missing persons reports, half-buried evidence, and whispered suspicions blur the line between hunting story and homicide.
12: I just instantly started freaking out, yelling to the world, "What's going on?" 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I mean, I'm out in the middle of nowhere. 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
9: From the frozen woods of Maine to the mountains of Montana, from an archery opener gone wrong in Wisconsin to a father's last walk through the Minnesota deer woods, each story begins with a hunter stepping into the wild, but not all of them come back.
13: 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And all it was off.
9: I'm Jordan Sillars. 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Blood Trails.
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1: And welcome back, George Norrie, along with Ross Allison. Ross, how many prisons did you visit for the book Haunted Prisons?
4: I probably visited about 10 of them. In the book, we have about 20, so I think David had hit the other 10. And there's a few that we had actually done together. So, yeah, and as you said, there's tons of haunted prisons out there that we still haven't even visited yet.
1: How did the corrections departments welcome you? With open arms?
4: In most cases, yes. A lot of these prisons are now museums, so you can actually go and check them out. And they've been pretty open about their hauntings and strange occurrences happening. So luckily, we've been able to schedule overnight stays and have the opportunity to investigate them. I remember Alcatraz being a great place to check out, and that's open to the public. And there's actually some pretty good ghost stories there. In fact, I had my first physical encounter there after I had started my group, A Ghost. We did a trip down to California. And if anybody's not familiar with Alcatraz's history, it actually started out as a military base before it actually became the prison that it is known of today. Besides, now it's a park, or considered a park. But we were investigating the prison, and they took us into the morgue. Now, this morgue area is not open to the public. So we were the first paranormal team to investigate Alcatraz, and they opened up a lot of sections that weren't open to the public, and the morgue was one of them. Now, the morgue is attached to the underground area where they used to hold the gunpowder back when it used to be a base. And so I was the first to venture down into this basement area. Now, my team was slowly following behind me. But as I entered this basement area, I noticed it just had a dirt floor and just the brick arched walls and ceiling. So I wanted to get a picture of the entrance as members started to filter in. So I'm backing up to take a photo, and I want the widest angle. And as I'm backing up, I feel a hand on my shoulder, and it physically stops me. So I turn to, I'm hoping is one of my members that's stopping me because I'm about ready to step on them. And there's nobody next to me. There's nobody around me. And I was just baffled by this because I was physically taking a step backwards. I felt a man's hand on my shoulder. I felt, you know, the pressure of his hand, even the fingers, and it physically stopped me as I was backing up. So I was doing everything I could to try to debunk this experience, which we all know was most likely a ghost stopping me. So that was my first physical encounter when I started ghost hunting.
1: Why did the prison system shut down Alcatraz as a prison?
4: Well, a lot of it was just due to the fact that it was so expensive to run. Remember, Alcatraz is an island, and so all the resources had to be pumped out to this island. And it was also becoming a little obsolete as newer prisons were becoming more available and more affordable. So that was the end of Alcatraz, really.
1: Remember the 60-ish movie with Burt Lancaster, the Birdman of Alcatraz?
4: Oh, yes, yes. That was a good one, definitely.
1: Classic.
4: It's got a lot of great stories. You know, I would love to go back to Alcatraz, and I think they're a little more open to the ghost hunts as well.
1: Of all the prisons you've been to, which is the one that you would say is the most haunted?
4: Well, I would have to say Brushy Mountain was probably the most interesting for me.
9: Now, Brushing Mountain, I had the opportunity to be there a couple times. And the second time we were there filming my documentary, Parasense. And with Parasense, you know, we're trying to prove touch. And what was interesting is during two of the experiments that we were doing there, both of the subjects actually got scratched. And what was exciting for me about this is we document our subjects. We look them over before the experiment. You know, we ask them the standard questions, you know, are you feeling any burning marks? Do you have any, you know, scratches or anything that we should be aware of? And then after, right after the experiment, before they leave the chair, we, you know, look them over again and we ask them those same questions again. And two of those situations, bloody scratches appeared on their body. So that for me was a bit overwhelming because I had always heard of these stories where people get scratched. And I've had situations where up down the stairs, in a situation, nothing that was, I would say, seriously life threatening at this point, but I'm not saying that it can't happen. There have been pretty scary situations and being in situations where you're in a place such as a prison where you know that some of these spirits would have no trouble harming an individual.
1: Do you bring any special kind of equipment with you?
9: I try to bring everything. When I do an investigation in a prison or even anywhere, you know, besides, you know, traveling overseas, you got to travel a little lighter. But when I'm investigating anywhere that I have the opportunity to bring as much equipment as I can,

0: And I take that opportunity. So, you know, we're talking, you know, high end cameras, you know, audio equipments. We're talking, you know, meters, our Spectre system, which you may not be familiar with. That's our special paranormal energy computer tracking research equipment. That's a system that runs off of a bunch of different sensors and helps us monitor environments. And then we're talking, you know, all kinds of thermal imaging, you know, thousands upon thousands of dollars that I take on a lot of my investigations.
1: What is your favorite piece of equipment, Ross?
0: Oh, I would have to say my favorite is probably just a really high-end video camera. Just to have the evidence that you can capture visually, it's nice when you can actually see it and go frame by frame to see what exactly it's doing and be able to capture that visual phenomena. So for me, I would always love to have a camera to be able to have that visual idea of what a ghost is.
1: Now, can anybody call a prison system and say, I want to spend the night there?
0: I wish it was that easy. Believe me. Not just anybody. A lot of times, like I said, a lot of these prisons are museums. So if they are a little more open to the ghosts and talk about their places being haunted, then it is a little more easier. Some of them, you know, some places like Eastern State, I think they do ghost tours. In fact, most of the prisons that I've had the opportunity to investigate offer ghost tours, especially around the Halloween season. Or even, let's see, Montana State Prison. That was another good one that has also overnights where you can stay and investigate the system. Brushy Mountain is another very popular one that is open to ghost tours and overnight investigations. Now, it can be costly. You know, be aware of that. Ghost hunting is not cheap anymore. I remember when I started my group back in 2000, a lot of these places were more than welcome to allow us come in and investigate for free. Now, if you want to do an investigation, it's easily going to cost you probably $1,000 or more.
1: Wow.
0: So it gets pretty costly.
1: Do you conduct tours?
0: Do I conduct tours?
1: Right. Or anybody that you know?
0: Well, I do have my tours spooked in Seattle, where we do tours of the Seattle area. I would be more than happy to do some tours in some of these prisons after some of the research that I've done. I would love to be able to tell some of their stories.
1: Does the age of the prison, Ross, have anything to do with the way it's haunted?
0: That's a good question. I would have to say probably not. I think it all just has to do with their history. Sometimes does help, but a lot of times it's just the individuals, the certain people that you've had inside them. What did they do to people? Cause like I said, you know, the prison life is a whole different world outside of our own. And some people can do the worst things to other people. I have to say, when me and David wrote the book Haunted Prisons, we definitely had to take a break. It was just so draining on the both of us.
1: That intense.
0: It was, you know, not just the ghost stories that we were uncovering. It was just the history of some of these buildings. The horrible things that took place. It was just gut-wrenching to know, you know, what these people did to each other, you know, just to survive or even to have that dominance. You know, I could tell you a really interesting one that took place at the penitentiary of New Mexico. Now, this is a penitentiary that was built in 1956. And basically what had happened was, what was it? I think it was February of 1980s. They had a riot. Now, basically what had happened is they had moved all their, you know, the worst of the worst prisoners, into an open dormitory because they had to do, work on cell block 5 that they were keeping these prisoners in. And so they decided to put them all in one big room. And so you're talking about, what was it, 1,100 inmates? You know, like I said, these are the worst of the worst, and they were only guarded by 15 guards for the night. You know, these guys could easily overpower these 15 guys, and that's exactly what they did. Now, this was also a prison system where the guards took advantage of what they called the snitch system. And so what that was is they would give snitches, and if anybody's not familiar with snitches, these are the people that are willing to tattle on other inmates. So, and we've all heard the term, you know, snitches get stitches. Yeah. Well, this is where it really took place. So as the guards use this system to try and control each other, to control the inmates, what developed, was this riot, this one night in the 1980s. These, you know, 1,100 inmates decided to overtake the prison. And there was a group called the Death Squad. These were inmates that decided that they were going to take revenge on the snitches. So luckily the snitches were actually in another cell block, which was locked off, and they didn't have the keys to get to them. But they were able to find in cell block 5, where the renovations were taking place, blow torches. So the Death Squad was determined to go after the inmates in cell block 4, which was where all these snitches were under protection. Well, they used those blow torches and they got through to cell block 4. And it gets pretty gruesome because they did horrible, horrible things to these men. I mean, there is a story of where they took a blowtorch and they put it up to somebody's head until it exploded.
1: Oh, geez.
0: Yeah. They basically decapitated them with shovels.
1: How did they get away with that stuff?
0: Well, this is all during the riot. They now have control over the prison. So they're just going after, you know, all these snitches. And they just tortured these men to death, burning them to alive, you know? And so you have this horrible event that took place there. And they said they found, I think 33 prisoners were found dead after the riot was, you know, controlled and everybody was cleaned up. They said they couldn't even recognize their bodies.
1: Tortured and murdered.
0: Yeah, they were so mutilated. Yeah. They said it was the bloodiest riot in human, in the U.S. history. And so here's a situation where such horrible things happen to other human beings that why wouldn't it be haunted? You know? It's probably going to have some interesting experiences there if you were to investigate that place.
1: Ross, we're going to take a short break and come back with an hour of phone calls with you. Ross Allison with us as we talk about haunted prisons in the USA.
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3: OpenAI has agreed to a $3.2 million settlement with the Department of Justice over allegations the company discriminated against U.S. workers in its hiring practices. Matt Mattinson has the story.
4: The DOJ says the investigation involved fewer than 10 positions, but found issues including how some jobs were advertised and how applications were accepted. Under the agreement, OpenAI will pay $1.2 million in civil penalties and $2 million to compensate workers affected by the alleged practices. The company denies the findings, but says it reached the agreement to resolve the matter and move forward with its immigration-related hiring program.
3: Anthropic inking a $10 billion deal with AI cloud startup Volta. And AI systems from Anthropic and OpenAI created fake identities in an effort to break into the site GitHub. The UK's AI Security Institute says Anthropic's Mythos and OpenAI's Sol used autonomy and deception to mask the hacks. This comes as more AI models are being caught starting their own hacks. Tech Report. I'm Mark Mayfield.
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6: The Vatican says Pope Leo has been diagnosed with lung cancer. Chris Caraggio has details.
7: The 71-year-old U.S.-born pontiff underwent surgery to remove a growth from his lung. The Vatican said the surgery was successful and confirmed his diagnosis. Leo revealed plans for the surgery on Sunday during his prayer at St. Peter's Square. He said doctors recently discovered a nodule in his lung and that it was detected at a very early stage. I'm Chris Caraggio.
6: A federal judge is extending an order allowing three news organizations access to the White House. That story from Mark Mayfield.
3: In a ruling late Tuesday, the judge again blocked President Trump's ban of CNN, MSNBC, and Politico. The judge wrote the injunction is intended to preserve the status quo as the outlet's lawsuit continues. He ruled the outlets are likely to succeed in their claims of viewpoint discrimination and retaliation. The Department of Justice originally cited national security issues as the justification for the ban. I'm Mark Mayfield.
6: The Federal Trade Commission and attorneys general from seven states are asking a federal judge to hold Martin Shkreli in civil contempt for allegedly violating a lifetime ban from the pharmaceutical industry. The ex-pharmaceutical exec, once known as Pharma Bro, was banned in 2022 after authorities accused him of using illegal tactics to block competition and drive up the price of a potentially life-saving drug used to treat parasitic infections. Now the FTC and attorneys general from Pennsylvania, California, Illinois, New York, North Carolina, Ohio, and Virginia are asking that he be held in contempt and sanctioned. They accuse him of trading stock in dozens of drug companies and openly discussing the industry on social media. Ryan Coogler's X-Files reboot is being picked up to series by Hulu. A reimagining of the 1990s sci-fi drama will see two new lead characters, a departure from Gillian Anderson's Dana Scully and David Duchovny's Fox Mulder. Coogler wrote, directed, and executive produced the pilot. The original ran for 11 seasons total, winning 15 Emmys. I'm Tammy Trujillo.
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1: With our special guest, Ross Allison, as we talk about haunted prisons. When we come back, we take your calls on Coast to Coast AM. You probably remember the Venus flytrap, that strange little plant that snaps shut on insects. Now imagine that same plant turned into a supplement. That's Carnivora. I'm talking with the president of Carnivora, Deborah Alau. So how do you go from a plant to something people take daily?
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1: And welcome back, George Norrie, along with Ross Allison. Ross, do you ever get the name of the haunted ghost or the one who died?
5: What location?
1: Wherever you may go.
5: Or wherever I go? Oh, gosh. You know, sometimes we do. You can capture names through EVPs, electronic voice phenomena. I know when I investigated the Seattle Underground, we were in a spot that is the most notorious haunted location where an old miner had been seen. And we had asked the question, can you tell us your name? And the response we got through EVP was Edward. Now, what makes this even more credible is as ghost hunting started to become more popular and more groups started forming, other groups have had the opportunity to investigate the underground as well. And so I reached out to one of these groups and I had asked them, you know, did you guys investigate the spot where the old miner has been seen? And they're like, yeah, yeah. And I said, well, did you get anything? And they said, yeah, we had asked, you know, what's your name? And the response that they got was Eddie. So where we had captured the name Edward, they got Eddie. And so for me, I felt that that just built more credibility because we had not communicated our experiences, let alone even our evidence that we had captured. And yet we both walked away with a very similar EVP.
1: Of the ghosts that are out there, Ross, how many do you think might have been executed at that particular prison that's haunted?
5: Well, unfortunately, we don't always get the communication that we'd like to have, like me and you talking with each other. A lot of times it's just simple statements, maybe like I just said, just a name, which would be nice. But in most cases, when it comes to ghost stories, a lot of people assume, you know, it's the worst of the worst. So Elvis Presley stayed one night at this hotel, so Elvis Presley must be the ghost haunting this place. So there's a lot of assumption that comes with a lot of storytelling when it comes to ghosts. Now, as I said, with a lot of the prisons, you get a lot of mean, bad people going through these locations, and you never can identify who might be haunting this spot. I wish it was just as easy as asking your name and hoping to get a response. But I think it's one of those situations where we have to continue our research and collect more data to have a better understanding who and how many spirits might be haunting these locations.
1: And did they all die tragically, or did some just pass away of old age in the prison?
5: Well, there are some stories of some of them that just passed away of old age. I know that, what was it? There's a ghost known as Turkey Pete. And he was a gentleman who went to prison. I believe it was for murder, but he ended up being like the ideal prisoner. He was just very, you know, professional, very, very nice. And everybody just ended up loving this guy. And they called him Turkey Pete because he actually took care of the turkeys on the property. And he got to the point where he could actually imitate a turkey. And he lived until he was an elderly man. In fact, this was at, Old Montana Prison. And this is in Deerfield, Montana. And he died an elderly man in his sleep in his prison cell. And they do believe he haunts the prison. Many people say that as you walk by his cell, because they retired his cell right after he had died. That's how much he was loved and respected by the prisoners and the guards working there. And they said that anytime you walk by his prison cell, you could actually hear a turkey, because he could imitate a turkey. Or some people even say they even see him sitting in a cell. So I think this is Turkey Pete was just one of those people that, again, this was his home. He never left the prison system. And so forever, this will now be his haunted cell.
1: Truly remarkable. What did the prison system say about these hauntings?
5: Well, I think a lot of them are open to it, especially after a lot of their staff have their own personal experience. When we go in and investigate a lot of these prisons, we have the opportunity to investigate the staff, and they'll tell us some of the crazy things that they experience. So I think a lot of them are open to it.
1: All right, let's go take some calls. Let's go to David in Kentucky. Welcome to the program, East of the Rockies. Hi, David.
6: Hello, how are you?
1: Good to have you with us. Go ahead.
6: I used to work, retired from the Kentucky State Reformatory, and a lot of our hauntings that we had were from suicides from the inmates that had died in the different cells. And then we had a graveyard that was in the back of our prison that was supposedly haunted. They people would see ghosts walking around. And there was many times that we caught what we thought were ghosts in the cameras while we were working. So, yeah, the whole place was haunted, I think. So.
1: And you're convinced of that, David, right?
6: Oh, yeah. I remember a guy that had come up to us and said he was sick. And we were working on third shift. And he went back to his cell and we came back to later on to the third shift, and he had died between our shifts. So a couple of days later from that cell, we kept hearing screams from that cell, from that particular cell where that inmate had lived.

0: Was that well known, David, that the prison was haunted?
1: No, I wouldn't say it. No, I wouldn't say it was well known that the prison was haunted, but I would say that the people who died there, who were incarcerated there while they were in prison, came back. They were haunting the place.
0: Any more questions for him, Ross?
2: No, it's great. I'm just taking notes for another place to check out in the future.
0: That would be cool. There's got to be a lot of anguish and pain there in these prisons, don't you think?
2: Well, there is, you know, but this is all also the bully system, too. You know, the bigger guys picking on the weaker guys, having some sort of control. So there are a lot of stories, as he was talking about, with suicide is a big thing that happens in a lot of these prisons because they can't handle that lifestyle. So, you know, it's pretty tough to be in that system. And it's even hard for guards too. You know, it's not safe for them either. You know, when you're dealing with these unruly inmates and you're talking about, you know, riots, it can be pretty tough on them and they can easily be killed. And there are stories where guards haunt locations as well. You know, but then there's also stories of families. Our family members haunting locations. So, you know, if you go back to the Ohio State Reformatory, there is a very famous story. Helen Galecki. She was the wife of the warden, Arthur Galecki. And this takes us back to the 1950s. And he had his family in the prison. There was a wing that was set aside for all the guards, you know, families that they were living there. The warden's family lived on this one wing. And she actually liked living there. She said it was like living in a castle. And so she, you know, took a lot of pride there. But unfortunately, it was November 7th, 1950, when she was shot and killed by a .32 caliber pistol. Now, what had happened was she was getting changed, and she had her jewelry box in the closet up on a shelf, and her husband had his gun right next to her jewelry box. Now, she went to move his gun so she could take her jewelry box down, and she accidentally knocked the gun off the shelf, and when it hit the ground, it went off, and it shot her. And so, you know, she screams, the son hears the gunshot, and he's living in the room right across the hall. So he's the first one there to assist his mother and take care of her. And she dies 3 days later in the hospital. And the sad part of the story is, since that unfortunate event, as the reformatory has now become one of the most known haunted prisons out there, it's been featured on tons of television shows and, you know, a lot of these ghost streaming networks and stuff. A lot of people have talked about this story, but a lot of people have twisted the story, and they say that she wasn't shot by accident, that her husband had her killed because she was having an affair, which is all not true. You know, if you do your research, you can find her death certificate, and it talks about the path of the bullet. And I even took the death certificate to, you know, a doctor to see, you know, if he could do a diagram for me so I could just have a visual. And sure enough, it went through her lower back and came out her shoulder. And so, you know, for her husband to have killed her, he would have had to have been lying on the ground to have done this, you know? But what upsets me when I come across stories like this is that people tend to forget, or these paranormal investigators tend to forget, that these were once real people. You know, they have families, they have ancestors, you know, it's sad that they want to twist these stories to have a better story to tell, because they don't want to just accept that it was an accident. They got to make it more dramatic for better storytelling. And they've twisted the facts so much that these stories are now being

0: told on all these, networks and, big time ghost hunters with their shows are talking about her being murdered and that's why she haunts the place, when that's not the case at all. Now, I do believe that she very well could be haunting the place, because there are stories that people claim to have seen her. She carries this rose scented perfume, and people have smelt that. And I think, just to put myself in her shoes, if you think about it, she died tragically young. Her children, her two boys, were very young at the time. And she also enjoyed living in this, prison. So I think, for somebody like her, maybe she did stay behind to watch over her family, especially her children, her two boys. But now people have twisted the story to make it sound like she was murdered and her, husband did this horrible thing. And their youngest son had to come forward and say, this is all not true.
1: Next up, let's go to Paul in Louisiana. Go ahead, Paul.
2: Hey there. Number one, thanks for taking my call. Number two, throughout the whole time that I worked at Brushy, coast to coast was what kept the tower officers going over the night shift.
1: Perfect.
2: I can give you one story where, as yard supervisor, had a tower call in that there were lights going through C block, which is located just below the kitchen or the dining room, and that was a closed off area. And we all ran, all the yard officers, we ran there and we searched the place good hour and couldn't see nothing. But we had slams that would close, and we never threw the slams on the cells, which locked all the cells at once. That was just something that was never done. I closed Brushy in 2006. I closed the main prison, TPS, TSP, the walls, and transferred to Brushy in 91. And then I closed Brushy in 2006 and retired from the new prison there in Morgan County.
0: Wow. Well, that's great. That is an amazing location, especially when it comes to the ghost stories. I don't know anybody... if you know this story, but there was a convict who stabbed one of his cellmates in the middle of the night and then cut him up into tiny little pieces and flushed him down the toilet. Yeah.
2: Flushed everything but the skull down the toilet. And that was in D block. He could not get the skull crushed enough to go down the toilet.
0: Yep. I remember that story. Yeah. That's just some of the crazy things that happen in those prisons. So it's crazy.
1: Wild times, huh?
0: Yeah.
1: Ross, what about the fact that they just stay and they don't go to heaven, they don't go to hell? Why do they just linger on?
0: Well, I think a lot of times they could be control, power. They had the best of their life, believe it or not, in prison, where they had all this control over all the inmates. When people fear you, they basically want to hold on to that. And so I think a lot of times they choose to stay behind to try and hold on to that power. I think a lot of it too could be that they're just afraid of judgment if they cross over. They're afraid that they may have been the worst of the worst and might end up going to hell. So I don't think that they felt good about themselves that they could go on to whatever heaven they believed in. So it's a lot of that. I think prisons are just the perfect location for hauntings.
1: How many books have you written now, Ross?
0: I have written 12 books. I am on my 13th. I'm working on a book, Parascience, with Chad Goodwin, who is a scientist that I worked with on Parascience. And we really want to publish our findings and how to be more scientific in our approach in ghost hunting. I think a lot of people are still too afraid of the science, especially a lot of these, basic ghost hunters out there. They don't understand having more of a scientific approach. So we're trying to get that out. It's been a long process because he, you know, is a real scientist and he's been working on some energy projects in Africa. So it keeps him pretty busy sometimes. So we're not always to get our schedules together.
1: All right. We'll come back in a moment with Ross Allison and take final phone calls as we talk about haunted prisons right here on Coast to Coast AM.
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1: And welcome back to our final segment. George Norrie with you, Ross Allison with us. Ross, there's a prison called Andersonville Prison in Georgia, which was the largest Confederate military prison during the Civil War, officially named Camp Sumter. Have you heard much about that?
8: Oh, yes. That was another story that was really hard to write. It was just tragic what happened at that location. In fact, they called it the 14 months of pure hell. Now, this was a prison camp built for 10,000 Union prisoners. So it's just nothing but an open field. No trees. There was a small stream that ran through the prison. And basically, these prisoners, Union prisoners, would just be put out into this field, and they had to make it on their own. Now, if they had been on a march, they may be lucky enough to have camping gear on them. If they were caught during the battle, then all they had were the clothes that they were wearing. And they literally were just left to survive on their own in this open field that was just surrounded by this huge wall, wooden wall. And they would have guards at different towers. And they basically had developed what they called the deadline, which was like 19 feet away from the wall. And there was a line that went around in that field. And if you cross that line, the Confederates had every right to shoot you on command. Now, this got to be overcrowded due to the fact that at the time during the Civil War, they were accustomed to trading prisoners. So this kept the prison system under control. Well, what happened were a few of the Black Union prisoners were being tortured and murdered. Oh, and geez. When Abraham Lincoln got word of this, he said, enough is enough. And of course, a lot of these Confederate prisoners did not want to be traded for a Black Union prisoner. They refused. And so Abraham Lincoln said, fine, then the trading system's done. We're not doing it anymore. And so this caused the prison to be overwhelmed. In fact, what was built for just 10,000 Union prisoners ended up being over 24,000 in prison. It was so bad that the stream that they relied on for just drinking water or bathing got to be contaminated with sewage. In fact, the Confederate soldiers allowed animals to do their business upstream, just because they were enjoying the fact that these guys were getting contaminated water just from that alone, let alone what the Union prisoners are using it for. So it just became so disgusted. Now, remember, these guys who were on the march had their camping gear, so they were a little more in depth. But otherwise, men who didn't have anything but the clothes on their back, they would actually strip naked and use their clothes just to build some sort of shelter. So all these men are in this prison. I should point out there were also two women in this prison. One they didn't know was a woman. This was a woman who disguised herself as a Union soldier so she could fight in the war. And unfortunately, she died and they didn't discover that she was female until they stripped her naked, because clothes were so valuable that a lot of people were just buried naked. And when they stripped her naked, they realized what gender she was. So they do know that There was her story, but there was also a wife who would not leave her husband. So they decided to let her be imprisoned with him. Well, little did they know that she was actually pregnant. So in these 14 months of pure hell that they called it, she actually gave birth. And once they heard this baby crying in this prison, they all fought to have her and the baby released, and they did leave. Now, they said that the conditions were so bad. Like I said, we had a contaminated stream, hardly any shelter at all for a lot of these men. They were fed only cornmeal, molasses, and a small piece of spoiled pork. That was all that they gave. And a lot of men didn't hardly even get that alone because
1: day in and day out, they got that.
8: That's all they got. Yeah. Jeez. And that's if they had enough to feed all the soldiers. They didn't have enough to feed all the soldiers. So some guys would do a trade system where I will go a day without food. You can go ahead and have my meal. And then they'd trade off. So at least they'd get a little bit of something. So some guys would not, they'd eat every other day. Just that cornmeal, molasses, and small piece of spoiled pork. Horrible. Yeah, that's what they lived off. Now, they said that these men were nothing more than walking skeletons.
1: I bet.
8: It was horrific. They were dying of diseases left and right. They said every month, 3,000 Union prisoners were shipped out because they had died. It was so bad that some guys would, to commit suicide, they would cross that line, the deadline, just to hope that they would be shot and killed. Now, it even was the point where, what was it? I was trying to remember those one story where one of the stories was that they were so desperate for water. Now, that it rained one day. And lightning struck the property and a stream appeared and they considered this a miracle. So they were able to get this stream, this little geyser of fresh water that started coming up and just out of nowhere. So this was one of the miracles that they write about. But
1: gift,
8: yeah.
1: Gift from God. Let's take final calls for you, Ross. Let's go to Douglas in Nebraska to get us started. Hey, Douglas.
9: Hello, thanks for taking my call. And I was just wondering if you've ever visited a woman's prison, or any of them haunted, because I know a woman who's incarcerated in the Deep South, and I think they are more neglected and sometimes kept in more brutal conditions than the men.
8: I haven't done a strictly woman's prison. Some of the prisons that we have investigated, actually had a woman's wing. So there were some sections that were just for women. So there was that, but not just one that was just a woman's prison.
1: I didn't think we had prisons that were just the UNICEF. Oh,
8: yeah. There are some out there.
1: Let's go to, speaking of women, let's go to Ruth in Maryland. Hi, Ruthie.
10: Hi, George and Ross. Thank you so much for taking my call. And first of all, I would like to give a shout out to all the prisoners out there listening, because our caller and my coast friend Cornelius always tells us that a lot of the prisoners listen to the coast.
1: They do indeed.
10: And George, that was just perfect. You asked him about the Union prison camps. Now we can talk about the Confederate prison camps. And Ross, I live, about 20 miles right down the street from Point Lookout Confederate prison camp in Maryland. And
8: oh, wow.
10: At one time, this was considered to be the most haunted place in the U.S. at one time. I'm not sure about now. And it was funny, about 15 years ago, I took a boyfriend down there, and at nighttime, we were on the beach, and we weren't even really down there that long, and all of a sudden he got all freaked out and wanted to leave, but he didn't really say anything to me if he saw anything. But there's I know they've done a TV show on it before, but I didn't get to see it. But have you, can you comment on that? Have you done any research on that, or have you been there? And if you haven't, could you please come?
8: Oh, yes. No, I haven't, but I definitely would be interested in checking that out. I'm always taking notes of future research projects, and I think there's definitely enough to do a Haunted Prisons 2 book. And so I'm always looking for places. So, yes, I will take you up on that invitation.
1: Ross, what would be the nicest state taking care of their prison system?
8: The nicest states?
1: Yes.
8: Well, I think the best place to probably have a prison system would probably be like somewhere like a tropical island would be nice.
1: Well, what would be the worst state in the country?
8: The worst state? Oh, gosh.
1: Or are they all bad?
8: They're all pretty bad. You know, like I said, prison life is a whole nother world for us. It's just become sad on how badly they treat each other, or even, you know, how the prison system treats them. It's both worlds, to be honest. So it's one of the things that it's really hard to say, you know, what could be the worst. Like I said, I've shared some pretty horrific stories of what can actually happen in some of these prisons.
1: Let's go to Mark in California, west of the Rockies. Hi, Mark.
11: Yeah, I'd like to ask Ross, what's your most compelling piece of evidence you have that gave you goosebumps?
8: Well, I'd have to say, in the beginning of my career as a ghost hunter, I really had not had any personal experiences. My curiosity is what got the best of me in wanting to pursue the paranormal. I'd heard a lot of amazing stories. And as I continued to get myself involved in this field and having my own personal experiences, I'd have to say it's those unique encounters that just really opened my eyes and made it something like, wow, this is really worth pursuing. Like I was talking about at Alcatraz when I was for the first time touched, when something stopped me as I was backing up, that's, you know, was overwhelming. Or when I was at Brushy Mountain Prison and I was witness to see that scratches can happen on individuals, especially when you're monitoring that individual and you know that they're not in a position to scratch themselves. So to witness those types of things have kept me going in this field, to know that I'm not just chasing shadows of, you know, in the dark. There is something to this. And I want the answers.
1: Let's go to first time caller Brian in Ohio. Hi, Brian. Go ahead.
12: Yes, I was curious if you ever, Ross, if you ever visited the Moundsville Penitentiary in Moundsville, West Virginia.
8: It's yes, like, I
12: like
8: have.
12: An hour from me. What all do you know about it?
8: Well, I know it's very famous for that shadow man, or the shadow that they saw, the figure at the end of the hall. There's a picture of it. I believe that was captured during one of the Ghost Hunter episodes, the show Ghost Hunters with Jason and Grant at the time. And they captured that figure down at the end of the hall that was just a dark shadow. And so I've actually had the opportunity to investigate that area. And I know, I didn't at the time, unfortunately, have any personal experiences, but I do know, friends of mine who have investigated that place, and they saw that shadow figure as well. So there is something to that. And I do believe, you know, my friends who are very credible investigators as well. So there is definitely something to that prison, and I would love to go back and investigate it.
1: All right, next up, let's go to Paul in North Carolina real quick. Go ahead, Paul.
13: Thanks so much for taking my call. Hey, real quick, I was just wondering if you've ever heard of Whiskey Prison in Mount Pleasant, North Carolina, just outside of Charlotte. It was an active prison until the 1980s, and they built a whiskey distillery there now. And Steve Gonsalves investigated there, and he said it's one of the most haunted places he's ever been to. My wife and I went on a ghost tour there, and it's really creepy. I was just wondering if you ever heard of that or
8: I have heard of it. It is in my notes of one of the prisons I would love to check out and have my own personal investigation. So, yes, it is on my to-do list.
1: There must be so many prisons that are haunted.
8: There are. I can't keep up with it all. I might be ghost hunting in my afterlife.
1: Ross, in the minute we have left, tell folks about your book and your website.
8: Well, definitely. You can check out my book, Haunted Prisons, that was written by myself and David Weatherly. You can find all of our books at Amazon.com, so check that out. I always encourage people, follow me on Facebook, Ross Allison Ghost Hunter. That's one of the social medias I do tend to keep up, and I do a lot of live investigations from that. And I will be doing I start my lecture tour in a week, and so I'll be traveling all over the U.S., speaking at colleges and universities on ghost hunting. And a lot of times I get the opportunity to investigate these campuses, and so I'll do live investigations from there, and you can hear about some of the haunted campuses I get to visit.
1: Do you fill those places up?
8: Oh, yes. It is still very popular to talk about ghosts and talk about my experiences and share some of my evidence. So I love doing it. I've been lecturing for over 25 years now.
1: Well, we love you, Ross, so take care of yourself and stay in touch.
8: Anytime. Thanks, George.
1: Ross Allison, again, his website is linked up at coasttocoastam.com. For Dan Galante, Tom Danheiser, Sue Trikas, Lex Lonehood, Sean Latasore, Alec Fernandez, Tim Banal, Mary Berry, George Knapp, and Richard Serrett, I'm George Norrie, somewhere out there on Coast to Coast AM. We'll see you on our next edition. Until then, be safe, everyone.

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7: Pope Leo is recovering at a Rome hospital after the Vatican confirmed he has lung cancer. Sarah Lee Kessler reports.
8: The Vatican says Tuesday's surgery lasted 90 minutes, was successful, no complications. It involved removing a lowered lobe from the pontiff's right lung after a biopsy on a nodule tested positive for adenocarcinoma. The American-born pontiff, who's 71, told a crowd in St. Peter's Square Sunday that doctors advised him to have it removed and said it was detected at a very early stage and was well contained. It's unclear at this point whether Pope Leo will undergo further treatment. I'm Sarah Lee Kessler.
7: President Trump says no one has done more for Alaska than him. Speaking at a rally in Wasilla on Tuesday, Trump urged supporters to re-elect Republican Senator Dan Sullivan. Trump was joined at the rally by Sullivan and Congressman Nick Begich, who's also running for re-election. The president's visit comes with the midterms just 3 weeks away. Trump is also set to visit Arizona, Montana, and Georgia this week. The White House says Kimberly Guilfoyle was asked to step down from her post as U.S. ambassador to Greece following allegations of misconduct. Scott Carr reports from Washington.
9: In a post on X, the former fiancé to Donald Trump Jr. said serving in the ambassador role has been the honor of a lifetime, and she'll be forever grateful to President Trump, who was asked about the resignation before leaving the White House Tuesday.
10: She went to Greece. She was doing a good job, but we didn't like what we were reading.
9: Guilfoyle also denied accusations that she'd asked businessman and Trump supporter Eric Dieters to pay off $100,000 in credit card debt in exchange for better access to the administration, and to do so via wire transfer to avoid a paper trail. In Washington, I'm Scott Carr.
7: And the ALCS is even at one game apiece after the Tampa Bay Rays took down the Guardians 3-1, Game 2 from Tropicana Field. The best-of-seven series now shifts to Cleveland for Game 3 on Thursday. I'm Mark Mayfield.
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21: Wednesday, October 14th, 2026. I'm Bill Malugin. Critics continue condemning the White House's nationwide crackdown on illegal immigration, but some families are asking why that same outrage isn't shared for those harmed by criminal illegal immigrants.
22: What people don't realize is the extra heavy burden families like ours have to carry knowing that they purposely let certain people in knowing that they were going to cause crime.
0: I'm Jessica Rosenthal. The latest Fox News power rankings say the House is likely in Democrats' hands, but Republicans are sailing against the headwinds with campaign rallies and optimism.
1: I take my responsibility in Congress very seriously. I'm doing everything I can to push for the values and the principles that I think are important for the people in the district that I represent.
3: And I'm Greg Jarrett. I've got the final word on the Fox News Rundown.
23: The Trump administration is pressing ahead with his campaign to enforce federal immigration law all across the country. It's drawing heavy scrutiny and fierce backlash from sanctuary cities like New York, where ICE agents opened fire on illegal immigrant Oscar Belgal last week during a targeted operation. Since the showdown, it's been revealed Belgal has a history of arrests, and DHS has alleged he also has gang ties. But after the incident, the city's mayor, Zoran Mamdani, spoke to reporters criticizing ICE.
24: This is an agency that must be abolished. How is it keeping anyone safe to have, as you just heard from the police commissioner, individuals wearing construction vests in masks with long guns? Residents have no idea if these are law enforcement agents or if they are simply attacking someone on the street. And when it comes to ICE, it begs the question, what's the difference?
23: Opponents continue to label the enforcement as overly aggressive, but victims and grieving families continue to ask, where is the equal outrage for the innocent lives lost to crimes committed by illegal immigrants?
25: To me, it's a self-serving policies of our elected officials.
23: Joe Abraham is the executive director of Victims of Immigration Crime Engagement and an angel dad.
25: What sense does it make, if you really think about it, that you are going to amplify specific, complex, clearly illegal behavior and then completely ignore the other side of the ledger of the victims and the families, their suffering, what they're going through, and what the citizens have to take from this? They all came out and said this criminal needs to be put back on the streets and back into his neighborhoods. Is this what they're consider public safety? And if that's the case, what do citizens have to do now? Do they have to quit for battle because they're putting these people out on the streets into the communities while they completely ignore the victims and the death and destruction left behind?
23: I want to talk to you about your current role now. You're the executive director over at VOICE, which stands for the Victims of Immigrant Crime, and it's an office within the Department of Homeland Security. It used to exist under Trump's first administration. Then President Biden came in and got rid of it, and now that Trump is back in a second term, he has reinstated it. You're leading it. Talk to us about what VOICE does and why it's so important.
25: I think everyone now knows why the Biden administration shut it down. One of the first things they did, they knew what they were going to do as it related to illegal immigration. They knew the open border situation they were going to put on us, and they didn't want these voices or these situations amplified. So what VOICE does is, if you think about four pillars, you've got the immigration case information, so any available information that we can provide along the lines of the immigration and criminal history or case status, we'd like to help there. Very complex situations, particularly as it relates to immigration. You've got the DHS Vine, which is for the automated notifications on status on the particular perpetrators. You've got the victim support. So if you think about all the taxpayer benefits these illegal aliens get, and that the victims just basically fend for themselves, we'd like to give them a voice at these immigration hearings so the judges sees both sides of this situation, not just the illegal immigrant side. And then social service referrals. Victims need help in a lot of ways, and it shouldn't just be given on one side of the ledger to the illegal immigrant. It should be also provided for victims of those crimes.
23: Well, and you yourself are a victim of immigrant crime, unfortunately. You're an angel dad. You lost your daughter, Katie, to an illegal alien hit-and-run driver. If you don't mind, for the viewers who are listening to this, who aren't familiar with your story, can you tell us about Katie and what happened with her?
25: Yeah, so Katie just went down to visit some friends at the University of Illinois. So this is Urbana, Illinois, and right outside the University of Illinois campus, they were at a stoplight, just sitting there. She was in the back seat. Intoxicated illegal immigrant slammed into them 80 miles an hour, almost 80 miles an hour. She died on the scene. A friend of hers died the next day. He was previously deported. He was using aliases, false documentation. He was residing here illegally. Illinois supported him and defended him, protected him. Protections that the Katies of this country never get. He fled, leaving 2 deaths and 3 injuries, and he did get apprehended in Texas. Only, in my view, this accident happened on January 19th. Donald Trump took over January 20th, shut the border down, allowed federal agents to do their jobs, and then 2 days later, he was apprehended. If you ask me, do I think if Biden and Harris were still in the White House, would we have captured this guy? I would tell you absolutely in my heart, I believe there's no way we would have captured him. We would have never seen him again. We would never got justice in any way. The little justice we got, we wouldn't have seen.
21: Obviously, it's hard enough in itself to lose your daughter. Take us inside your heart and your head when you find out after the fact that the man who's responsible for it was not only in this country illegally, but had been deported multiple times and had been protected by these far left policies. As a dad, when you find that out, take us inside. What does that feel like? What's the anger like?
25: For me, the rage is it's unbelievable, because not only that, a whole system that protected the illegal immigrant versus public safety. But then you realize that every link in this chain was broken, and there were multiple times you could have vetted this person out of our country and you didn't. Instead, you wind up demonizing the good men and women of ICE. That's what you're doing. You're getting after law enforcement, which we haven't clearly learned a lesson from 2020 and defund the police movement that we're still doing this. But you can't imagine the heavy burden that we have to carry now. Not only that your government and the Biden administration in Illinois lies to you, they tell you the border's secure, they tell you vetting is robust, they tell you health screenings are happening, and then you learn that none of it is. Had I known, I would have probably never sent her down to the University of Illinois. But I didn't, because they're never transparent and they never tell you up front what they're doing.
21: In your role at Voice, you obviously meet with and talk to a lot of other angel parents who have gone through the same thing you did. I'm curious, what are some of the emotional hurdles those parents face when you first talk to them? And what are their initial reactions when they find out that their loved ones were killed by somebody in the country illegally?
25: It's so heartbreaking to talk to these families, and they absolutely feel that they're just being left behind, that they're collateral damage to some, you know, their children or loved ones are sacrificed on the altar of some type of self-serving policies. And so it's really difficult for them to not only navigate the legal proceedings and immigration proceedings, but just the journey they're now in without their loved ones. I think of me and Katie, my whole future, the rest of my life. I used to think of longevity in my golden years, watching my kids grow older and have children of their own. But I don't think about that now. They've stripped that away from me. I don't think of my longevity. I don't think of my golden years anymore. I feel like I've got a different purpose. And I think a lot of them go through that same situation. And they feel very hurt. It's very disheartening to watch you just completely be dismissed as inconvenient, and some of the other names they call you just to kind of shut you up. They call you a racist or anti-immigrant or xenophobic. Whatever they use, they're using it to kind of keep you quiet. And I think a lot of them are starting to come forward now to say, you know, I don't think that's good enough. I can't be just called a racist and not tell my story.
21: Do these parents feel like they're just being drowned out of the national conversation? We've seen some of them speak. We saw Sheridan Gorman's parents come up here on Capitol Hill and speak before a House committee and let Democrats have it. And because, you know, they start these committee hearings and say, we're so sorry for your loss, but we shouldn't be having this hearing on sanctuary cities. And Sheridan Gorman's mom just blasted them and said, I don't think you really are sorry. You don't care. Otherwise, you wouldn't approve these policies.
25: Yeah, no, that's 100%. You're right on that. And I was there with Jessica Gorman telling Sheridan's story, and the contempt and the indifference that those politicians showed her. I was at that table testifying with her. It was disgusting. And no elected official should behave in that manner. And I'm sorry that they have to hear it multiple times, because the policies they champion, defend, help create the conditions where a Sheridan Gorman, where a Katie Abraham were killed violently. So That's not good enough either, to sit there and show these poor parents that have to suffer the rest of their lives the contempt that was shown during those type of hearings. And the media really have to stop with the blind ideology and the political party, and they got to start becoming more truth tellers. They got to start giving you the full picture, both sides of the ledger. It's not good enough just to be very selective in the compassion and empathy they force on the American people. Because let me tell you something, whatever paid consultant came up with this, my neighbors or our neighbors, I'm sorry. Sheridan Gorman's killer was not our neighbor. Katie's killer was not our neighbor. This person in the Bronx was not our neighbor. I don't know why they keep selling this. This has nothing to do with public safety. It's got to be something else and more deceitful and insidious, in my view.
23: One of the things we often hear from these immigrants

0: families like ours have to carry, knowing that they purposefully let certain people in, knowing that they were going to cause crime, because they're going to hang their hat on citizens cause crime too. That, again, is not responsible government.
1: What's your message to families who are suddenly thrust into the national spotlight when you have one of these high-profile cases like a Lake and Riley, like a Sheridan Gorman? They obviously don't want the spotlight on them, but when there is an illegal immigrant involved, it gets thrust in the national conversation. What's your advice to families who are suddenly finding themselves in that spotlight like you yourself did?
0: Yeah, I would say just be true to yourself. Be honest about what's happening. Understand that you're not going to have a lot of elected officials on your side or even the media on your side. And you just got to sort of understand that and just tell your story and who your loved one was and why they had to, you know, ask that question, why they had to die and who's responsible for that, or why that crime had to be committed and who failed at understanding the accountability and the public safety of that particular situation.
1: Joe Abraham, the executive director of DHS's Voice Office, which once again stands for the Victims of Immigration Crime Engagement. Joe, as always, great to talk to you. And on behalf of all of us here at Fox, we're so sorry for the loss of your daughter. You honor her every day by being willing to speak out for other Angel families. And we're all thinking of Katie. And thanks for your time today.
0: No, thank you. Appreciate you guys. Thanks so much.
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1: Good morning. It's Wednesday, October 14, 2026. I'm Ted Lindner. This is the Fox News Rundown. President Trump rallying for Republicans in Alaska on Tuesday. Fox's Matt Finn is there explaining about an issue involving the election with a certain candidate.
2: Republican incumbent Senator Dan Sullivan is running for re-election. But there is another little-known Dan Sullivan who is running for senator as well. Republicans tell us it's a sham campaign meant to confuse voters on the ballot and steal Republican votes. That's a claim that second Dan Sullivan denies. Well, there are reports the DOJ is investigating the alleged sham Dan Sullivan campaign. I asked the president if there is a federal investigation. He tells me they are looking into it. The Democratic candidate for Senate is Mary Pattola. She says she's willing to work with the president, but she also says sitting Senator Sullivan voted for President Trump's war with Iran.
1: The midterm election's now less than 3 weeks away, and Pope Leo's been diagnosed with cancer in his lung. This coming from the Vatican after surgery on Tuesday to remove a lung nodule at Rome's Gemelli Hospital. I'm Ted Lindner on the Fox News Rundown.
0: This is the Fox News Rundown. 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
3: President Trump is hitting the campaign trail in two states today, with the midterm elections just 3 weeks away. Trump will hold rallies in Bullhead City, Arizona, and Kalispell, Montana, alongside Republican candidates. President Trump continues to weigh in on the ICE shooting of a man in New York City with his five-year-old son in the vehicle. Scott Pringle reports.
4: Trump says he had a nice conversation with Mayor Zoran Mamdani about the shooting, but says the two disagree.
5: This is a very bad actor, and we have to take care of the bad actors because we don't want our people hurt or killed.
4: Mamdani calls the actions of ICE agents reckless and is ordering the NYPD to investigate the shooting. Department of Homeland Security says Oscar Belgal, who's in the country illegally and has a criminal record, tried fleeing the arrest in Marble Hill last week, ramming an ICE vehicle before being shot. In New York, I'm Scott Pringle.
3: And Pope Leo has been diagnosed with lung cancer. The Vatican confirmed the diagnosis after the 71-year-old pontiff underwent surgery Tuesday to remove a growth from his lung. I'm Mark Mayfield.
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20: Clouds are back in our sky, but the rain chances will stay off to our south as we go throughout the day today and look for the clouds to stick around in 64 degrees for a high temperature this afternoon. Rain is going to become widespread and be soaking overnight tonight in a low of 56. That's your News Radio 1040 WHO forecast. I'm Local 5 meteorologist Joe Farrell.
0: 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That's nice. You guys play all the hits. Crashes, backups. Love your traffic. Here's one from Huey. I love the news. Wait a minute. Is this Huey Lewis and the news? Sincerely, Huey Lewis. Wow. 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
1: I'm Jerry Willis, and this is the Fox Business Report.
2: Stocks finishing lower on Tuesday as chip stocks tumble on China competition fears and as investors weighed mixed bank earnings. JP Morgan, Goldman Sachs, Wells Fargo, and Citi all reported higher profits and revenue from a year earlier, in part due to the need for financing related to the AI boom. More bank earnings are on deck for today, including Bank of America, Morgan Stanley, and State Street. Michael Lee of Michael Lee Strategy is encouraged by what he's seeing so far from banks.
3: Everybody really beat overall estimates, with the exception of Wells Fargo. They're still working out some problems here, but this is a pretty good start, solid earnings quarter.
2: The Dow down 180 points, the Nasdaq lower by 42, S&P 500 down 2. This morning, the consumer price index for September will be released. The inflation data will impact the Fed's interest rate moves. That's your Fox Business Report. I'm Hillary Barsky, invested in you.

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1: The latest Fox News power rankings are out and conclude that the House is likely out of reach for the GOP. House Speaker Mike Johnson reacted to the updated forecast on Fox News and wasn't having it.
2: I'm telling you, the polling is wrong.
1: He insists polling is undersampling Republicans, since Republicans don't want to answer polling questions.
2: Don't buy it. I'm telling you, I'm on the ground in the swing districts. I am seeing huge energy in crowds. It feels like 2024 to me. That's not registering in the polls, and we're fired up.
1: House Minority Leader Hakeem Jeffries, like Speaker Johnson, is traveling the country, but he is buying the polling.
3: The American people recognize that Republicans have unleashed unprecedented extremism. The country hasn't gotten more affordable, it's gotten more expensive. Republicans have thrown us into this reckless and costly war of choice.
1: While the Senate remains in play, the rankings also conclude that Republicans keep plowing money into six toss-up Senate races plus Kansas, and that those efforts, quote, haven't much moved the needle. Meanwhile, in the House, seats that were once toss-ups are now lean Democratic, like Iowa's 1st and 3rd districts, Pennsylvania's 7th and 10th, and seats like Montana's 1st district, Pennsylvania 1, and Texas 15 went from lean Republican now to toss-up. One toss-up seat that's remained a toss-up is Michigan's 7th, where Will Lawrence is running as the Democrat.
4: And it's because I'm not taking any money from data center developers that I can afford to stand strong for a moratorium on data center development. It's because I'm not taking any money from health insurance corporations that I can afford to fight hard for Medicare for all.
1: He mentioned his opponent by name after stating that the race had become one of the most expensive in the country due to dark money.
5: I think we're seeing a lot of political, uncertainty out there within the electorate.
1: Republican Congressman Tom Barrett is the incumbent running in Michigan's 7th district.
5: And I think each of us are running campaigns that are designed to really address the needs that voters in our specific districts have. And I'm proud of the work that I've done in Congress representing the folks that live in my district, the families just like mine. And I'm running a sincere and genuine campaign effort to go back and continue to represent the families in my district and really address the issues of concern that they have. And, I'm comfortable with the contrast between me and my opponent to carry us through the rest of this campaign. I'm somebody who served my country for 22 years in the United States Army, did a number of deployments around the world in service to our country that I'm very proud of. Back home here in Michigan now raising a family. I didn't move my family to Washington, D.C. after the election. We continue to raise our kids right here in Michigan. And you contrast that with my opponent, who has been a career activist, 15 years as a community agitator, repeatedly called for defunding and abolishing the police, even when Lansing, the central city of my district, became the ninth most violent city in America. My opponent went deeper into that hole and said that he wanted to abolish them altogether, wants to open our borders, allow endless numbers of illegal immigrants to enter our country, says he wants to give amnesty to all 12 million illegal immigrants that entered under the Biden administration, and reverse all of the progress we've made about making fentanyl deaths finally come down for the first time in my life. So this is a contrast in this district. I can't speak really to the other races across the country, but here in mid-Michigan, we're going to win this campaign, and we're going to go back and continue to advocate for the people here that I represent.
1: Tell me about what you're sensing then in your district when it comes to your race. What do you hear about the most in terms of issues?
5: I would say the broadest issue that I hear about is still issues around affordability. Whether that's around healthcare or housing, I think are the two biggest, and gas and groceries kind of also in there in that kind of broader affordability bucket. And I've introduced legislation that deals with all of these. Number one, with healthcare, I've rejected PAC contributions from some of the biggest health insurance PACs in the country. I sent their money back and told them they ought to look at lowering premiums instead. Introduced legislation that would actually require the health insurance companies to pay out more in medical claims for the amount of premiums that they've been taking in, and would really reset that relationship between individuals and the health insurance providers so that individuals have a little bit more leverage there. Give every single American a health savings account so that they can have tax-exempt healthcare in America today. And then it wouldn't necessarily be tied to your employer, to where your employer could put money into that account on your behalf, similar to how we do a 401k plan right now. And then it would allow individuals to move their healthcare or move, if they move jobs or something like that, to take their healthcare with them, and then also allow them to use that to pay for healthy groceries and gym memberships and other fitness endeavors that they may seek to do to really take better ownership of their health and really push back against these big health insurance companies that have only taken massive taxpayer subsidies to pad their pockets and improve corporate executive bonuses. I think it's time that we push back on that, and I've introduced legislation to do that. On housing, making sure that we don't have these large hedge funds buying up all of the single family homes in a community, essentially creating a monopoly in certain communities across our country. They're making it absolutely unaffordable for people to purchase a home. On the issue of gas and groceries, certainly we've seen gas and diesel prices increase. I think that we need to save the diesel that we have here in the United States and ban exports for the time being while we get past this crisis that we're facing right now. Build more refineries. Certainly that's probably the biggest choke point on it. And I've also voted to wind down the war in Iran four different times now, one of the very first Republicans to vote that way. And I take the issue of war very seriously, which is reflective, again, of my 22 years of service in the Army.
1: Congressman, tell me, though, because the key word that you just mentioned there frequently was the word introduced legislation. Mm-hmm. Mm-hmm. None of that's passed, obviously. What is your biggest frustration with, if you have any, with what Republicans have done with their time that they've had? Well, full power of both chambers and the presidency with all this frustration that's now bubbling up.
5: I take my responsibility in Congress very seriously. I'm one member, one term, been elected less than 2 years ago, and been in Congress a little over a year and a half, and I'm doing everything I can to push for the values and the principles that I think are important for the people in the district that I represent. As I stated before, I was one of the first three Republicans to vote in favor of the War Powers Resolution all the way back in May of this year, which would have brought a resolution to the conflict in Iran. I think that we have a very serious national interest in making sure that Iran does not develop nuclear weapons. But I also think that Americans have carried the brunt of the weight of conflict in the Middle East for decades now. One of the most challenging and serious statistics that I think our country has that is often unreported is while we lost 7,000 lives on the battlefield during the war on terror, which are all tragedies, each and every one of them, we had 30,000 more troops that served in the war on terror that came home and died to suicide. So we have really serious issues that we have to confront in the issue of war. I take that more seriously than any other decision that we make in Congress. Our Constitution is clear that only Congress can decide whether or not to authorize war, to send our men and women into combat. Certainly the president is the commander in chief. That's how our Constitution is structured. And I respect and appreciate that separation of powers. But Congress has not had a vote on this conflict in Iran. And the War Powers Act gives the president limited authority for a period of time to make that determination before Congress has to act. And once that time expired, I felt that it was appropriate to enforce the provisions of our Constitution, what the War Powers Act demands. And I think that the American people deserve that as well. And we ought to have a robust conversation and debate about the appropriate level of engagement, whether it's in this conflict or anyone that might arise down the road later as well.
1: Now, you sound optimistic about your race, but do you feel Republican-based voters are going to show up in the way that you hope they will, given the headwinds we're seeing in this polling? Or do you think Michigan is its own sort of beast, given the top of the ticket, given the Senate race between Abdul El-Sayed and Mike Rogers? Do you think that factors into the kinds of voters that are going to show up?
5: Well, it's no secret at all that Abdul El-Sayed and William Lawrence, the opponent that I'm facing in this election, are part of a very radicalized, ultra-progressive, democratic socialist wing of the Democratic Party. These are not your father's or grandfather's Democrats. These are people that are standing for very radicalized positions that are in stark contrast with ordinary American values. I'll give you some examples. So my opponent called for the defunding and abolishing of the police altogether. Again, when Lansing became the ninth most violent city in America, he called to abolish the police altogether. There were 26 people killed in the city of Lansing that year. And during our debate, when I confronted him about this, he said that was a hypothetical position that he had taken, even though he had taken that position repeatedly over that period of time. Now, I don't think the families that lost loved ones during that period of time were hypothetical in their grief. I think that grief was very real. And every one of those was lost and is an absolute violation of human dignity and what our laws are designed to protect against. And then from there, he says that he wants to abolish the institution of marriage altogether. He says that the nuclear family is a violent way to organize society, and one of his best decisions was deciding to live in a commune. Those are not ordinary American values. The point that he makes about the nuclear family, you know, here I am raising a family of my own here in this district, four kids, all 13 and under, you know, my wife and I are proud of the work we put into raising a family, and we want to raise the next generation according to the values of what we love and respect about America. And that's in stark contrast to my opponent. And then you look at the U.S. Senate race with Abdul Al-Sayed promoting values that are far outside the mainstream of ordinary Americans or even ordinary Democrats. And so I think you are seeing Republicans in Michigan become energized by the threat of people like Abdul Al-Sayed and William Lawrence running for election here in Michigan, that is a pivotal swing state. And in the district that I represent, a pivotal swing district. And I don't think the people in my district or the state of Michigan really want to see themselves represented by ultra radicals like William Lawrence and Abdul Al-Sayed.
1: Congressman, finally, what you just talked about, the DSA. If you win and you head back to Congress, you may have some new colleagues who are DSA in the House. What does that look like? What is that dynamic? What is that environment? Is it going to feel, do you think, like a big shift, especially if the Democrats are in power in the House?
5: Well, I can tell you this. When I win this election in 3 weeks with the help of the people in the district that I represent, I know that we are going back to I am going back to Congress in a time that is going to be particularly challenging for the country. I can't say with certainty what's going to happen across the country, but we do know that we are expecting a increase in Democratic socialist candidates that are in safe Democratic districts that are likely to win their elections and go to Congress. And my position on that is we shouldn't bolster their efforts by sending more members to Congress who are Democratic socialist aligned. I'm willing to work with anybody on the values and interests of moving our country forward in the best direction that we can. But when you look at where the Democratic Party is advancing, they are advancing with these radical Democratic socialist candidates that are winning primaries in very, very safe Democratic districts that aren't really being contested this year. So that means that they are going to have a growing number of Democratic socialist candidates that are going to win election and serve in Congress. It's not going to happen here in the Michigan 7th Congressional District. We're going to win this race, and I'm going to go to Washington and put one foot in front of the other to represent my district every single day with the same tenacity I do now. And I know that the values that we have here are not represented by the Democratic Socialist Party. And those are values that are far outside the mainstream. And it's sad that they have candidates that are running on those values, but I think they're going to be rejected anywhere in the country where there's a reasonable chance that we can.
1: Congressman Tom Barrett of Michigan's 7th District, thank you so much for your time.
5: Yeah, thank you for having me.
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15: Fox News, I'm Ted Linder. Republicans working to defend a historically red Senate seat in Texas, with VP J.D. Vance campaigning for GOP candidate and State Attorney General Ken Paxton. Fox's Brooke Taylor.
16: Vance's visit comes as Paxton faces a new controversy. The Wall Street Journal obtaining video reporting Paxton attended a 2024 New Year's Eve party in Dubai with two men who had already been indicted in the U.S. on federal health care fraud charges.
15: Paxton running against Democrat James Tallarico. Pope Leo's been diagnosed with cancer in his lung. It's coming from the Vatican after surgery Tuesday to remove a lung nodule at Rome's Gemelli Hospital. The Vatican said he's expected to be hospitalized for at least a week. And the Tampa Bay Rays even up their series with the Cleveland Guardians at a game apiece, winning game two on Tuesday night over the Guardians in Tampa, 3-1. 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

0: is the Fox News Rundown. Now a look at sports.
1: The Tampa Bay Rays have tied the ALCS against the Cleveland Guardians. Cleveland third baseman Jose Ramirez with a critical error in the fourth inning, leading to three runs being scored by Tampa Bay as they win it 3-1 to tie the series at a game apiece. Game three is Thursday at Progressive Field in Cleveland. Meanwhile, Los Angeles Dodgers manager Dave Roberts confirmed Tuesday that superstar Shohei Ohtani will remain in the lineup for Game 3 Wednesday despite his recent struggles. The four-time MVP has been battling injuries for the latter half of the year and only has a 150 batting average so far this postseason. That's your sports on the Fox News Rundown. Tony Genualdo, Fox News.
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3: Nick Sirianni is what I always thought he was, a bad head coach. The real question now becomes, is what is Jalen Hurts? Without that great offensive line, without Saquon Barkley, without A.J. Brown and Devontae Smith, he was out, of course, with an injury. And the answer there might be exactly what every other quarterback would be if they didn't have a great offensive line, a great wide receiving core, and a great running back. I've always said this. If you give me the best offensive line, I will show you a great quarterback. It's not that complicated. Great coaches are also the byproduct of great offensive lines. It's not hard to figure out why some coaches win and some coaches lose. Nick Sirianni, you get the wow gas face. For OutKick's The Craig Carton Show, I'm Craig Carton, and this is the Fox News Rundown.
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7: It was the dirtiest trick ever perpetrated in politics that produced the greatest mass delusion in American history. It was a faux scandal and an epic con job, corrupt from the outset. Fox Nation has produced a remarkable three-part documentary series called Russia, Russia, Russia, The Plot to Stop Trump. All three episodes premiere on Fox's streaming network now. It tells the gripping story of lies and lying people. The damning narrative that Donald Trump somehow colluded with Russia to steal the 2016 presidential election consumed the media landscape for more than 2 years. It nearly brought down a duly elected president. So stunning was the abuse of power, this series must be seen to be believed. It's based on troves of recently declassified government records. And those unearthed documents show that Hillary Clinton personally approved the scheme to frame her opponent, while her campaign and the Democratic National Committee covertly financed the invention of a phony dossier composed by an ex-British spy named Christopher Steele. It was brokered to the FBI, CIA, the Department of Justice, and sympathetic reporters. They all treated it as sacred gospel, and the hoax took off like a rocket. Like so many of the other deceitful accusations, the entire scandal was conjured up from the rich imagination of Clinton's sycophants, determined to do anything to stop Trump. But in the end, Special Counsel Robert Mueller and his team of partisans spent 22 months trying in vain to dredge up some plausible evidence of election interference by Trump, but there was nothing to find. There was never a Trump-Russia collusion conspiracy, but there was an elaborate conspiracy to falsely accuse him of collusion. Trump was set up and framed. But this, the most important part of the story, Robert Mueller ignored. The cesspool is so shocking to the conscience and hard to fathom, you may not believe it until you see it for yourself. Fox News, I'm Greg Jarrett.
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14: It's 5 o'clock. I'm Wendy Wild. Mostly cloudy across most of the state. A little bit of a clear patch from north of Omaha through Fort Dodge and Mason City. The rest of the state cloudy right now. 58 Des Moines, 65 Cedar Rapids, 67 degrees Quad Cities. Here's what's trending. We're less than 3 weeks from the midterm election. Iowa's U.S. Senate candidates debated on ending the Iran war. Republican candidate Ashley Hinson.
15: So successful end to me means we have to have assurances that there will never be a nuclear program in Iran. I trust the U.S. military to achieve that objective, whatever that looks like.
14: Democratic candidate Josh Turek.
16: I think that we need to end this war as quickly as possible. I think that this war in Iran has hurt Iowans more than any other state.
14: The debate error.
16: You're looking at the two Iowans that we've already lost. You've got gas prices that have gone up more than Iowa than any other state.
14: The debate aired on WHO 13. The race is considered a toss-up in most polls. Reports have been circulating that U.S. Senator Chuck Grassley of Iowa has filed preliminary paperwork for a re-election campaign in 2028. Grassley says that's not true.
17: Ask me next year, because what I'm focused on right now is the next 21 days to help Republicans get elected to the United States Senate, not worrying about 2028.
14: Grassley did file in 2022, he says, just so that he can continue to accept campaign donations. The filing has drawn some attention because Grassley's currently 93 years old. He would be 101 by the end of another six-year Senate term. In-person early voting starts today in Iowa for the November 3rd election. Voters can cast an absentee ballot in person at their county auditor's office beginning today through 5 p.m. on Monday, November 2nd. Election day is Tuesday, November 3rd. The deadline for requesting an absentee ballot by mail is just a few days away, 5 p.m. this coming Monday, October 19th. It's 5:02 now from the Hertz Farm Real Estate Services Farm Desk. 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
18: 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We are showing the corn complex lower right now. Soybeans are higher. December corn down 1.5 cents, March down 1.25, May is down 3/4, and July is down 0.5 cents. Soybeans, November up 7 cents, January is up 6.5, March up 6.25, and May is up 7 cents. I'll have a complete look at the markets coming up. 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
14: It's 5:03. We've got a look at the weather forecast and the Morning Farm Show next.
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26: Hey, what's up, everybody? 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
14: Now, mostly cloudy. 58 degrees Des Moines, 65 Cedar Rapids, 67 degrees Quad Cities. I'm Wendy Wild. Our next update at 5:30, breaking news, severe weather, and traffic as it happens on your source for Iowa news.
18: Good morning. It is 8 minutes after 5 o'clock. Welcome to the Morning Farm Show, where we speak farm. And we are 1/2 hour away from Iowa's Morning News with Jeff Angelo. And of course, Matt Kittle sitting in for Jeff here today. And I do believe Jeff returns tomorrow back to the Iowa Morning News with Jeff Angelo. I will take a look at the latest market information. And then I'm going to share a conversation that I had with Christy Meyer with National FFA. And they have got their conference and expo kicks off Wednesday and will run through next Saturday at the, in Indianapolis. They're pretty much scattered all over the convention center there. And I had a nice visit with Christy on the big show. We'll share that conversation coming up here shortly. And of course, always a big time when the FFA kids get together out in Indianapolis, Indiana. And looking at the markets here this morning, let's go ahead and take a look at how the trade is shaping up here. December corn down 1.25 at 481.5. March down a penny at 495.5. May down 0.5 cent at 503.5. And July corn down 0.5 penny at 509.25. November soybean up 6.75 at 12.90.5. January up 6.5 cents at 13.06.5. March soybeans up 6.5 at 13.15. And May up 6.75 at 13.24. Soybean meal up 160 a ton at 364.80. Oil is fractionally higher at 68.04. Wheat Chicago down 3.25 at 666. December oats right now down a nickel at 410.5. Livestock closed mostly lower on Tuesday. In fact, looking at that live cattle trade from Tuesday, we are showing October live cattle 12 cents lower at 224.62. December closed 22 cents lower at 226.37. And February down a dollar at 228.57. And we actually saw higher trade throughout the day yesterday. Then all of a sudden started seeing some weaker trade pull into the market here. And that's how it closed at the closing bell shortly after 1 o'clock. No cash cattle trade has developed yet. And it's most likely probably won't see anything until later today, if not even later in the day on Friday. Asking prices, however, were noted down in Texas right at 230, but not seeing any takers there. Everything's pretty much been just kind of sitting there other than just that asking price. Now, today, Tuesday's slaughter estimated at 110,000 head. That's going to be steady with a week ago and 13,000 fewer than a year ago. Box beef prices, they were lower. Choice down 41 cents at 375.15. Select was down 46 cents at 353.67. Now, that is going to be on 117 total loads. So big numbers there in loads. That's going to be on about 90 choice, 11.5 select, 6.5 trim, and nearly 10 loads of ground beef. Now, today's cattle call, it is said to be steady, just really given the fact that packers have built up some inventory and prices may hold steady this week, although it is fully assumed that feedlot managers will at least try to push for higher prices again this week. Now, the feeder cattle contracts pretty much end of the day lower, really not getting any support from live cattle or cash out there. October, 40 cents lower, 343.07. November closed 7 cents lower at 341.02. And January actually was higher at the closing bell, up a dime at 335.85. Now, at Clovis Livestock Auction in Clovis, New Mexico, compared to a week ago, steer calves weighing 3 to 350, they were lower, but those weighing 4 to 550, they were steady to $20 higher. Feeder steers weighing 6 to 750. They were steady to $8 higher. Heifer calves weighing 3 to 5.5. They were higher, but the heifers weighing 5.5 to 6, they were actually lower. And then 32% of the feeder cattle supply did weigh over 600 pounds. The CME Feeder Cattle Index for October the 12th up 285 at 341.47. In the hog trade, and without really strong enough fundamental support, the lean hog contracts end of the day lower. December closed 35 cents lower, 68.02. February closed 70 cents lower, 69.60. And April closed 92 cents lower at 74.15. And really, until we see more consumer demand improve, likely just going to see that hog market chop sideways and remain pretty much where we're at. Hog prices were lower on the daily direct afternoon hog report, down 76 cents for a weighted average of 70.26, and that is going to be on 10,163 head. Now, pork cutouts totaled 317 loads, 294 cuts, and then 23 trim. Then pork cutout values down $2.29 at $80.68. And then looks like Tuesday's harvest estimated at 496,000 head, 2,000 more than a week ago and 4,000 more than a year ago. The CME Lean Hog Index for the 9th of October down $1.10 at $76.51. And looks like today's hog call, it is said to be lower following the big movement in the cash market on Tuesday. So it looks like we could be a little bit lower on the trade here today. And again, yeah, 10,163 head in that cash hog market on Tuesday. Well, as I was talking about, Christy Meyer joined me on the big show yesterday. We talked about the National FFA convention and conference and expo, and it's the 99th annual this year. So next year will definitely be a big one. And I want to remind you, too, that our very own Lindsay Beyer is going to be out in Indianapolis for the convention, and she will be there and calling in reports being brought to you by Sinclair Tractors. So the actual conference, that'll kick off a week from either today or tomorrow. We'll talk about that with Christy coming up here, but yeah, listen for those reports from Lindsay Beyer. And of course, Lindsay was a state FFA officer here in the state of Iowa, but she does a lot of work for us as one of her interns. As promised, right now, though, we have got Christy Meyer on the telephone, and Christy is the marketing and communications manager with the National FFA organization. And Christy, as always, welcome back to the big show here today.
1: Oh, thank you for having me, Dwayne.
18: Well, I tell you what, I was just talking about having you on, and lo and behold, I got on Facebook. I wanted to look a few things up, and my local FFA chapter, we have got two gals are going to receive their American FFA degrees next week at South Central Calhoun FFA, Madison Collison and Nadia Leitner. They are both going to be recipients of the American FFA degree. And I tell you what, we've got a lot of proud parents out there right now. And this is not the only story we're going to hear, I think, over the next week or so. A lot of parents are proud of the kids. It'll be out in Indianapolis next week, beginning a week from tomorrow, and kind of talk about some of the activities you've got going on for the 99th National FFA Convention and Expo.
1: Yeah, Dwayne, we're so excited. It's going to be here before you know it. We've got a lot planned for next week. We have our regular competitions with our CDEs and LDEs, our career development events and leadership development events. We have students who will be recognized for all their hard work throughout the year, whether that's through that American degree ceremony on Saturday or for their proficiencies that they've worked on so hard with all of their projects through the year. And then there's the opportunity for them to network with one another. That's probably my favorite moment, is to watch the students connect with others from across the country. We have a little pad that has autographs where people can get an autograph from a member from every state. So it's really exciting to watch them go up to somebody looking at their jacket and saying, "Oh, I see you're from Iowa. Can you sign my page right here?" So it's nice to see all those connections. We also have opportunities for them to give back to the community. They'll be participating in days of service in the city of Indianapolis, and also just having attending student workshops and just really connecting with one another and just basking in the future of agriculture and knowing how strong it is and that they're our future.
18: And Christy, I know there's a lot of job opportunities too that those in attendance be able to take advantage of at the conference and expo. And Christy, I know those in attendance be able to take advantage of finding out about some job opportunities out there.
1: Yeah, absolutely. You know, one of the things that we always really encourage our members to attend is our expo. We have over 300 booths this year, and it's different colleges, different industries, really exploring all of those career paths that are in the industry of agriculture, because there's more than 350 careers in agriculture, right? It's very broad, and we know that our students are going to be the future. But along with that, there's also some fun in that too, right? So those booths have fun things that the students can do and connect with one another. And then there's opportunities for each chapter to connect with the other chapters, find out what they're doing back home and how they might be able to bring it back to their community.
18: talk about membership. It was about a year and a half ago. You guys hit the million member mark, and you're well over that mark right now.
1: Yeah, so we continue to grow. We're still over a million, and our chapters have grown a little bit more too. I think we added an additional 50 or 60 chapters, so we're still over 9,500 chapters. So we continue to grow. We're growing in all locations. So we're noticing that it's not just our rural, but it's our suburban and urban. We have a couple chapters in Washington, D.C. So we continue to grow, and it just looks like there's a really strong interest in agriculture, and people know how important that is to us in everyday life.
18: Absolutely. How many will be in attendance next week then?
1: Well, we're hoping that we'll probably get over 70,000. We're thinking it may be a little lower this year, just because it's the 99th, and we think some people might be holding back and waiting to attend next year when it's our 100th convention.
18: Yeah, I could see that.

0: Yeah, so National Convention will culminate on Saturday afternoon with the national officer election. So that's always kind of our highlight. So I would encourage your listeners, if they want to watch and see what's happening, go to our website, convention.ffa.org, and check out FFA Live. We're streaming everything. So everything will be streamed, and they can watch the ceremony from beginning to end. So gavel to gavel coverage all week on the convention.
1: Awesome. Hey, what time will that ceremony begin? I guess central time. How does that calculate out?
0: So it's 1:30 Eastern, so it should be 12:30 central for you guys on all Saturday. Right.
1: Well, very good. Hey, how about that website one more time, Christy, before we let you go?
0: Yeah, convention.ffa.org.
1: Yeah, Christy Meyer, and I tell you, a lot of excited kids. 70,000 FFA members will be in Indianapolis next week for the convention and expo. And, of course, to me, it's always just going to be the FFA convention. But now it's a conference and expo, and what a great event. Over 1 million members strong. Well, folks, let me tell you about our friends at QC Kinetics right quick. 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
3: 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This is going to be a little different. You're going to get a little behind the scenes, my personal life a little bit, of course my career. At some point we'll talk about why I don't have a restaurant in New York City right now, kind of paining me, but I love my restaurants in Vegas. 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But food is just sort of the foundation of it all. 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
12: It is 5:27. Welcome back to the Morning Farm Show, where we speak farm. And I need to make a little correction from this time yesterday. I actually had the wrong information when it came to the Iowa Crop Progress and Condition Report. That holiday on Monday kind of messed up some of the information that I had. So the latest information as of Sunday night for the latest Iowa Crop Progress and Condition Report shows that 95% of the corn crop in Iowa is mature, and 14% of the corn crop has been harvested, and then the corn condition came in at 2% very poor, 7% poor, 20% fair, 57% good, and 14% excellent. Now, that corn maturity, that is up 10% compared to a week ago, and we did not, for some reason, and get a year ago numbers. So we just don't have those for the comparison. But again, 14% of the Iowa corn crop has been harvested as of Sunday night, and that's actually up 7% compared to a week ago. Soybeans dropping leaves came in at 94%. That's up 13% compared to a week ago. Harvested soybeans at 31%. That's up 26% compared to a week ago. And then the pasture rating rated rated 2% very poor, 5% poor, 21% fair, 61% good, and 11% excellent. And really all season, we've been on the high end of that. When you consider our pasture condition rated 72% good to excellent, nationally 22%. So we have been on the high end of that. Topsoil moisture levels, 0% very short, 5% short, 72% adequate, and 23% surplus. And then subsoil moisture levels rated 0% very short, 6% short, 72% adequate, and 22% surplus. And those are the latest Iowa crop progress and condition numbers as of Sunday night. We'll kind of dig into that a little bit more here throughout the morning. Let's check back in with Wendy right now.
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0: It's 5:30. I'm Wendy Wild. We have mostly cloudy skies across Iowa, a few clear patches. Here's what's trending. Polls are showing some tight House races across the nation, with Election Day less than 3 weeks away. Or are they tight?
13: Seats that were once toss-ups are now lean Democratic, like Iowa's 1st and 3rd districts, Pennsylvania's 7th and 10th. House Speaker Mike Johnson wasn't having it.
14: I'm telling you, the polling is wrong.
13: He insists polling is undersampling Republicans, since Republicans don't want to answer polling questions.
14: Don't buy it. I'm telling you, I'm on the ground in the swing districts. I am seeing huge energy and crowd that's not registering in the polls.
13: House Minority Leader Hakeem Jeffries.
15: The American people recognize the country hasn't gotten more affordable, it's gotten more expensive.
0: Jessica Rosenthal with that report on the polling. A federal judge is extending an order to give three news organizations access to the White House. In a ruling late Tuesday, the judge again temporarily blocking President Trump's ban on CNN, MS Now, and Politico from White House briefings while the news outlet's lawsuit continues in the courts. High nitrate levels peaked Monday in several Iowa creeks that feed into rivers after runoff from heavy rain. Cities that get their drinking water from rivers and river collector wells test and filter the water they use for contaminants, including nitrates.
16: We're testing for E. coli, phosphate, anions, nitrates very precisely, chloride, bromide, fluoride, and sulfate.
0: Claire Ruby, associate professor at Drake University. Cities can test for as many as 90 chemicals and pollutants. After filtering Central Iowa Water Works' most recent report shows nitrate levels in the drinking water in Des Moines Metro is 2.70 milligrams per liter. Anything under 10 is considered safe by the EPA. Metro areas in Iowa that get their drinking water from rivers or the river collector wells include Council Bluffs, Des Moines, Cedar Rapids, Iowa City, and the Quad Cities. It's that time of year when deer are more active, mating season, and they're more likely to run into the road in front of cars.
17: Crop harvest is going to be underway. Removing those standing crops, it's fundamentally changing the landscape and how deer use it. And so they'll be seeking out other habitat and land cover types, and doing so increases their daily movement.
0: Department of Natural Resources deer biologist Jace Elliott, now 5:32. 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
12: 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Soybeans, they're trading higher. November's up 6.75. January is up 6.5. 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
34: 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Next update at 6. Breaking news, severe weather and traffic as it happens on your source for Iowa news.
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35: 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Let's talk.
36: Hi, how are you?
1: Got some groovy tunes. Some groovy tunes, dude, to start your Wednesday hump day. Oh, now you're jamming.
2: We're rocking. We're rolling.
1: No, Bill Clinton, that's not what that day means. Please stop. Hump day. He always confuses that. He always gets that confused. Hi, good morning. Let's take that again. Hi, my name is Matt Kittle. I am your radio talk show host, Fill-In Daddy, filling in one more time for our good buddy, Jeff the Hitman Angelo. He's back from his trip to Italy. He's got a lot of stuff to talk to you about, and he'll do that again starting tomorrow morning on Iowa's Morning News with Jeff Angelo. Right over there, that guy, Mr. Happy, Mr. Sunshine, Jamie Grout, our tremendous producer.
3: Oh, well, thank you.
1: How are you, dude?
3: Well, good. We're trying to bring a ray of sunshine into people's homes in the morning.
1: Oh, or you betcha. Shoot a little bit up the, well, you know where that sunshine goes sometimes, especially in politics.
3: Yes. We may have a little rain overnight tonight, yeah. You know, according to the Channel 5 meteorologist.
1: That's exactly
3: right. We've had enough rain. Mother Nature can shut off the faucet. The farmers need to get out in the fields and do some harvesting.
1: You're right, but I have a yield surprise coming up for you on that front.
3: You do?
1: We'll talk about that in a few minutes. Yeah, I thought so, too. You know, and as I was coming back from Wisconsin over the weekend on, mm-hmm. on Sunday afternoon, I'm looking out and I am seeing the corn dust everywhere. It's flying. The corn cutters are out there and they are working overtime. So I saw a lot of good harvesting going on particularly on the stretch from Cedar Rapids to I-80.
3: Yeah, they're quickly trying to get caught up, so that's great.
1: Yeah, they are, and it looks like at least some very, very good news on that front. Of course, we'll get all of the details down on the farm with Dwayne Murley coming up here in just a few minutes. Wendy Wild is in our newsroom. She's got your world covered for you on another busy Wednesday. And we have a bunch of stuff to get to, including, please do not forget, and I hope you are tuned in, if you are signed up to win the meats. Because, Jamie Grout,
3: We got the meats.
1: That's right. We won't bother you with the song quite yet.
3: But we won't torture you with the song.
1: But yes, we won't torture you with the song. Yes, it's like it's the waterboarding of radio. It really is. But we do have the meats, and we're going to get our next contestant. And I hope we get a contestant today, a winner today, because we struck out yesterday.
3: Yeah.
1: And that hurt my feelings. Yeah. And so we'll, I'm sure that hurt the winner's feelings, too, if the winner knew that his name was called and he did not. And that's what you got to do. You got to call in within 10 minutes and 40 seconds when we read that name. The number, get this down, 515-284-1040. Jamie runs the clock, and you know what Jamie is when it comes to the clock.
3: A stickler.
1: An iron fist.
3: That's right.
1: Exactly.
3: Yes.
1: But, you know, those are the rules of the game. That's the rules of engagement. So we'll do that coming up in the 7 o'clock hour.
3: And what you can still register for a couple more days,
1: yes,
3: right,
1: you can.
3: Man?
1: Yes, that is a great and salient point. You betcha. Register at the Fine website, the Fine radio station, and the Fine website. The website of the Fine radio station you are now listening to, of course, on WHO, WMT, and WOC in the Quad Cities. Going to give you another chance to win. And then ultimately what we're going to do is we are going to draw the names. And I believe we'll do that next week, if I'm not mistaken. We do need to synchronize our watches on that. But anyway, we will give you the winner of that contest, call the name out, and somebody's going to win the half beef, someone's going to win the full hog, and someone's going to win the full lamb. So stay tuned for that. Mm. And if that weren't enough, how about a chance to win $1,000 on your
3: own show? Wow.
1: Yes. Oh, we have the wow factor here on Iowa's Morning News with Jeff Angelo. We've got a lot of good guests coming up this morning, too. I hope you will stick around for that. We're going to talk diesel coming up a little bit later this morning. That's a big topic of conversation, obviously, in farming world and in everybody's world, because the inputs there, that's affecting all of the pricing you're dealing with right now. We'll have a conversation about that. with a great guest who used to work with the USDA. So he has a special point of view on that. Also, Paul Pate.
3: Oh, yeah.
1: Secretary of State Paul Pate.
3: Yeah, he's a great interviewer, or interviewee, I guess you could say.
1: Yes.
3: I interviewed him a couple years ago. I had his assistant on this year at the Iowa State Fair.
1: Oh, yeah, that's right.
3: And,
1: yeah.
3: You know, being the politician he is, he says, Jamie, don't ask me my favorite concession stand at the Iowa State Fair. That's the only stipulation he said.
1: Stay away from that question.
3: Yes, he doesn't want me to ask him that because there's too many to choose from.
1: Well, that's the first thing I'm going to ask him this morning because that's how tough I am.
3: Throw that right at him. The hardball question for Matt Kittle.
1: Exactly. If you're listening already this morning, Secretary of State Paul Pate, you better be ready. What food on the stick is your favorite, my
0: Coming
1: friend?
0: At you, buddy.
1: Exactly. On that topic, real quick, you told me this. I can't confirm. I don't have a second source, but today is National Dessert Day.
3: Well, it's been confirmed by our partners at Channel 5
1: Okay.
3: News.
1: Well, that's good enough for me. I don't care if it's National Dessert Day. I'm going to eat some dessert.
3: What would be your favorite dessert, Matt Kittle?
1: Oh, my gosh. I just had last night after an exciting swim meet between my Valley Tigers and, of course, the good folks over at Dowling.
3: Okay.
1: At Valley.
3: Arch rivals.
1: Indeed. Great meet. Great kids. We had the Culvers. And so I always enjoy a good frozen custard.
3: Mm, okay.
1: But I like cakes.
3: Uh-huh.
1: I like pies. I have a bit of a sweet, not an overwhelming sweet tooth, but certainly I've got a sweet tooth. What's your favorite?
3: Oh, gosh. Usually I get a little...
1: You're going to give me the Paul Pate?
3: at the Maid Ride in Newton, go get the French silk pie.
1: Oh, I love French silk pie.
3: Also, I enjoy... peanut butter pie, too.
1: Peanut butter pie.
3: In about any pie.
1: Any pie.
3: I do. But it's usually not the fruit pies. Yeah. It's like the cream pies.
1: Thelma Lou, I'll take a slice of that. You absolutely.
3: Thelma Lou.
1: What's your favorite dessert on dessert day?
3: Yeah,
1: text us.
3: Yeah,
1: you bet.
3: Yeah.
1: Air on the WCI Pools and Spas text line. Text us at 81530. What is your favorite dessert? The dessert to die for.
3: Should we see what Dwayne's favorite dessert is?
1: Absolutely, yes. In fact, we're going to go back down on the farm and find out what's happening there, and maybe Dwayne will let us know about his favorite dessert as well. Dwayne Murley at the Hertz Farm Management Real Estate Services Farm Desk.
3: What do you say, Dwayne?
4: Well, guys, that is real easy for me. Pumpkin pie with either whipped cream or ice cream.
1: Oh, you got it, buddy. Yes.
4: Yeah. And it's not just during the holidays. I mean, I can anything pumpkin pie. I mean, they can, you know, make pumpkin pie desserts with, you know, a regular pie or kind of a bar type dessert. But yeah, anything with pumpkin pie, that is always at the top of my list.
1: Dwayne, are you a pumpkin spice guy too? Or, you don't
4: know? No, nothing fancy. Just no. I just like the taste of pumpkin pie, and you know, of course, I'm never going to turn down a piece of peach pie or strawberry rhubarb or anything like that. But numero uno would be pumpkins.
1: So yes, indeed. Well, happy dessert day to
4: you. Mark me down for that.
1: Will do.
4: Yeah, absolutely. Absolutely. Now I'm hungry. Hey, let's take a look at the markets here. And we are being brought to you this morning by our friends at Landus Cooperative. Landus, connecting farmers to the world. You can visit landus.ag for more information. Again, landus.ag. The grain trade, again, trading mix, corn back on both sides unchanged here. December, down a half a penny, 482 and a quarter. March, down a quarter cent, 496 and a quarter. May, unchanged at 504, and July, down a half a cent at 509 and a quarter. November soybeans up 7.5 cents, 1291 and a quarter. January up 7 at 1307. March up 7.25, 1315 and 3/4. And May soybeans right now up 7 cents at 1324 and a quarter. 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
12: Traffic is in pretty good shape as we get things started on this Wednesday morning. We've got nice dry roads all around the Des Moines area. We don't have any reports of any accidents or stalls, nothing like that to slow you down. No lanes blocked by any type of incident. Light traffic, speed limit runs on those dry roads. Your Wednesday morning commute looks great so far. With traffic every 15 minutes in the morning, I'm Tim Gilbert on News Radio 1040 WHO.
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25: Clouds are back in our sky, but the rain chances will stay off to our south as we go throughout the day today and look for the clouds to stick around in 64 degrees for a high temperature this afternoon. Rain is going to become widespread and be soaking overnight tonight in a low of 56. That's your News Radio 1040 WHO forecast. I'm Local 5 meteorologist Joe Farrell.
1: Welcome to Wednesday. Yeah, we're getting near halfway through this week. Feels good as the weekend is out there somewhere. Weekend is out there somewhere. Matt Kittle, your old radio amigo, emphasis on old, rapidly aging. Speaking of which, my oldest will be home coming up tonight. Oh, my goodness. I cannot wait to see my boy flying into Des Moines International from sunny Florida. They've got a fall break at his college, and so...
3: And you were worried about the hurricane, but it didn't have any effect at all, so that's good.
1: Well, again, I'm crossing my fingers because air travel is complicated without hurricanes, and so he is expected to arrive tonight, and I hope everything is on time, because we have a short window to hang out together, and we got to send him out on Sunday morning, I believe. So, but he'll be back for Thanksgiving, but... You know, once they get out of the house, there they go. That's just the way it is. Hey, we have news coming up at the top of the hour. Wendy Wild will have all of the details. And right now, we have dessert.
3: Oh, dessert?
1: Yeah, lots of folks chiming in. As Jamie Grout, our excellent producer, told you, today is National Dessert Day. You know, for some of us, dessert day is every day. Let's celebrate extra hard today. We were talking about our favorite desserts and wanted to know your favorite dessert. You can let us know in the WCI Pools and Spas text line. Text us at 815-30. The 515 says, my favorite dessert is angel food cake with strawberries. And being a dairy farmer kid, I love it with some homemade whipped cream. Oh, ho, baby. Now you're talking. This is one that I just had not too long ago. 515 says, bring on the tuxedo cake. That is a decadent cake, at least the kind, the piece, the slice that I had was definitely decadent. And that was... like three big globs of whipped cream on it. I got it at the Hy-Vee down not too far from my house on Grand Avenue. Pretty good. Pretty good. Not my all-time favorite, certainly, but pretty good. Maybe I got a little too much of it. That was the problem, and I was on a sugar high for the rest of the night. As I said before, we got some good news down on the farm. Dwayne, of course, will be talking more about this, and I'm curious as we talk about yields, but according to AgWeb this morning, Northwest Iowa is seeing a yield surprise mirroring 2025 records. That's something to celebrate. Farmers in Northwest Iowa, according to the publication, had near to record corn and soybean crops last year. And early harvest results are surprisingly similar. That stretch. Matt McCarthy, who farms near Newell, was expecting a smaller crop than 2025. Just based on the mid-season weather challenges the crop experienced, we were dry during July. Oh, indeed we were, Matt. And we didn't get an abundance amount of rain in August, he says. And then, all rain broke loose, of course. That was followed by an abnormally wet September, one of the wettest on record, where McCarthy's farm received nearly 10 inches of rain. The moisture was a double-edged sword for soybeans. While it brought higher yield potential, Matt has seen quality issues with late season diseases like white mold. He's also had discolored soybeans and some sprouting in the pod, which has been widespread in the Western Corn Belt this fall. That is the nature of farming. You get some wins and you get some losses. You hope the wins outnumber the losses.
3: Yeah, it's sure. A gamble being a farmer.
1: It sure is. And I think Matt from Northwest Iowa pretty much said it all right there. But if things hold, it would be nice to see those record yields again. It's just a matter of getting into those fields and getting that harvest in. But I'm seeing, at least I did over the weekend, see some good progress on that front. Like I said, Dwayne's got all of your farm information coming up, and we'll do that in just a few minutes, as well as a full newscast with Wendy Wild. We've got much to talk about today. We're going to get into some heavy lifting, of course, next in the 6 o'clock hour. Another day, another debate in the Iowa Senate race, the nationally watched Iowa Senate race. Stay tuned for a little bit of perspective on that. But now, let's get you going this morning, coming around on 6 a.m.
19: 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From your news, weather, and traffic station, this is Iowa's Morning News with Jeff Angelo on the voice of Iowa.
1: Keep on trucking. Matt Kittle, your old radio amigo, filling in. Jeff's back with you tomorrow. Same bat time, same bat channel. Coming up a little bit later this hour, and the horse you rode in on. This is what socialism looks like. More on that from New York City. New York City? Yes, New York City coming up. Now, let's head off to the newsroom. Our award-winning newsroom. Wendy Wild is there, and she has all the news for you.
8: Morning, Matt. 57 degrees, Des Moines, cloudy, 64 Cedar Rapids, and some light scattered rain reported in the Quad Cities area, 66 degrees there. Here's what's trending. Early in-person voting for the November 3rd midterm elections starts today in Iowa at county auditor's offices.
20: Just to make things more interesting, some counties have satellite voting, which are like locations that are that will be advertised throughout the county, that you could go there in person and vote as well.
8: Iowa Secretary of State Paul Pate, you can get information on where those satellite locations would be on your county auditor's webpage. Mail-in ballots will be mailed out starting today for people who've requested them, but it's important to get them back in the mail quickly.
20: Also, if you're going to vote by mail, so you need to allow adequate time for that ballot to get back into the auditor's office, because it has to be in the possession of the auditors by the time the polls close on November 3rd.
8: Pate says right now voter registration is still available online at the county auditor's office in person, or Iowa voters can still register to vote at their polling location on election day when they vote. President Trump is defending the ICE shooting of a man in New York City who had his 5-year-old son in the car at the time of the shooting. President Trump calling Oscar Belgal a bad actor. Mayor Zohran Mamdani is calling the ICE shooting reckless. He's ordered an NYPD investigation. Homeland Security says Belgal tried fleeing arrest and rammed an ICE car before agents shot him last week. Two people from Newton were arrested after a high-speed chase Monday night. Began on Interstate 80 in a stolen car.
21: Crashing Corvette. All right, ran the red at north 30 seconds. Well, northbound going 140.
8: You heard that right. Sheriff's dispatch audio, 140 miles an hour. The Jasper County Sheriff's Office says that chase ended just northeast of Altoona when the driver drove off the road into a soybean field.
21: Still eastbound, speed 130. And he just put in a ditch for some reason. I think he's been trying to take it through a bean field.
8: Police say 18-year-old driver Braden Billings and a passenger 18-year-old Natalie Ryan were arrested. Billings had been bailed out of jail Sunday by a family member. Then police say he stole the car and was arrested again Monday after that chase. 6:03. Checking your money, Apple debuting new products, and one of them is called HomeView. It's a wall-mounted or tabletop home hub. It's got a 7-inch display screen and uses Siri AI. They say it can show
2: who's at the door, check security camera videos both inside and outside the house, play music, make FaceTime calls, adjust the lighting in the house as well as the temperature, lock or unlock the doors, and even send a reminder if a door is left open. So you can just sit at the table and do nothing.
1: Yeah, it's all right there, isn't it? The power of your fingertips. Everything's
2: doesn't,
1: at your
2: hands. Doesn't say it cooks dinner for you yet.
1: Well, that would be nice. That especially
2: that's the robot. You got to buy a robot.
1: You got to get that robot too. I was really interested in the story you just talked about, the guy who gets out of jail
2: on a Sunday.
1: On a Sunday, and his first thought is, I'm going to steal me a car and create some havoc out there. Sounds like to me, right now, of course, I'm just curious, lesson learned? I don't think so.
2: Second time's a charm?
1: Third time? Now, I guess.
2: And I haven't looked to see if that same family member bailed him out again the next day.
1: Yeah.
2: Or if they're still sitting in jail. I can poke around and see if I can find that for you.
1: I'll tell you what, as the family member, I feel a little burned. Like I didn't get much return on investment there.
2: Pretty sure that car belonged to a family member. The stolen car?
1: Oh, wow.
2: Pretty sure. I qualify that. I'm not 100% certain, but I'm pretty sure that's what I read.
1: Oh, there is the word schmuck for you once again.
2: Wow. Oh, can you say that on the radio?
1: Yeah, you asked me that before.
2: I know I did.
1: Oh, yeah. Let me check in with our New York office, FCC. Yep, we're good.
2: That's not one of those words. Okay.
1: No, it's not. Yeah. There are a couple of it, and the George Carlin's still remains the same. Oy vey, you can, as a mazel tov to you, ma'am.
2: And by the way, I'm Catholic, but yeah.
1: Yeah, that doesn't matter.
2: I can still say oy vey.
1: Oh, you can. Yeah, absolutely. This is America. This is America, Wendy. We'll check in with Wendy coming up in just a bit. Thank you, ma'am. And right now, we got to find out what's happening down on the farm. Dwayne Murley at the Hertz Farm Management Real Estate Services Farm Desk.
4: 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And again, cash cattle trade so far this week, pretty quiet, to be honest with you. About the only thing we have seen is asking prices in Texas, and they are at 230. So that's about the only activity we're seeing in the cash cattle market so far. So probably going to maybe see some stuff develop later today, if not definitely tomorrow into Friday. But about the only thing so far is the asking prices in Texas at 230. From the Hertz Farm Management and Real Estate Services Farm Desk, I'm Dwayne Murley.
1: Thank you, Dwayne. We'll check in with you in about 10 minutes or so. Now we are edging ever so closely to the election. Seems like it's taken a little bit longer this year to get there. I don't know why that is, but
3: maybe the political commercials.
1: Perhaps it's been a bit of a slog on that front. But there you go. That's your First Amendment in full action. We had another debate last night. Hinson v. Turek squaring off in quite a heated debate. The Hill covering that this morning, and this is what they are saying. Representative Ashley Hinson, Republican, and State Representative Josh Turek, Democrats, squared off in a heated second and final debate. So no more debates coming out of the Iowa Senate race. The pair, who clashed in their first debate last week, are locked in a toss-up race for outgoing Senator Joni Ernst Republican seat in the upper chamber. Election forecasters have moved the race in the ruby red state in Democrats' favor as Republicans face tough political headwind this cycle. There's always a tough political headwind anytime you get to midterms for the folks in power. But then again, keep in mind, polls and many polls are subject to error. So Speaker of the House Mike Johnson had said yesterday he didn't believe the polls, but that's what the polls are telling us and the pollsters are telling us right now. Anyway, a Democrat has not been elected to the upper chamber since 2008, and the pair are neck and neck in the latest polls. Hinson is Well, now they say from see, it's all conflicted. Henson is narrowly seen as the favorite to win in November, according to another source, Decision Desk HQ. So we shall see on Election Day. The debate, hosted by Nexstar affiliate WHO 13 in Des Moines, largely focused on hot-button issues such as affordability, the war in Iran, while the pair leaned once again on their usual attack points from the campaign trail. And we will hopefully, maybe a little bit later on, get a little more audio on that for you. But notably, Henson criticized President Trump's diesel deal with Russia, joining a growing chorus of GOP lawmakers condemning the move. Farm states like Iowa have been hit hard as diesel prices have soared amid the war in Iran. And you can imagine that Mr. Turek had similar thoughts on that subject as well. Turek agreed with Henson and expressed opposition to the president's deal with Moscow, but quickly hammered the House Republicans' votes against a war powers resolution to rein in the war in Iran. Okay, so we are less than 3 weeks away. I asked this after the last debate. I'll ask you again on the WCI Pools and Spas text line. Less than 3 weeks to go. Who are you going to vote for if the election were held today? And it is, quite frankly, because today begins early voting in Iowa, which we will talk to Secretary Paul Pate about later on in the show. But who are you voting for U.S. Senate? The Democrat, Josh Turek, or the Republican, Ashley Henson? You can text us at the WCI Pools and Spas text line, 815-30. Love to hear from you on anything, but right now particularly, who are you going to cast your ballot for in Iowa's closely watched Senate race? We got to find out what is happening so far out on our highways and byways with a quick traffic report.
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1: Here we go. Go get that Wednesday. Matt Kittle filling in on Iowa's Morning News with Jeff Angelo. Jamie Grout, our excellent producer, right over there. And in our award-winning newsroom, Wendy Wild has your headlines.
2: Good morning to you. Hey, reports circulating that U.S. Senator Chuck Grassley of Iowa has filed the preliminary paperwork to run for re-election again in 2028. We actually asked him about it yesterday, and Senator Grassley tells our newsroom that, well, he filed papers back in 2022, but he said that's something you just kind of keep on file so that you can take donations along the way. He said he's not even thinking about 2028. He's all focused on right now, November 3rd. Pope Leo resting peacefully after undergoing surgery for lung cancer. The Vatican says the 71-year-old is recuperating peacefully at Rome's Gemelli Hospital. And it's that time of year for deer. And they're going to be jumping in front of your car. This is...
1: Oh, dear.
2: Well, they call it rutting season, but that's kind of unpleasant. We'll just call it the season for love. for deer.
3: Romance is in the air for deer.
2: Exactly.
1: It is better. I suppose it is sweeter than rutting season.
2: Yeah.
1: That's what they're doing.
2: It has that sound to
1: they're
2: it.
1: They're rutting.
2: Yeah.
3: Love, sweet love.
1: It involves all of the, yeah. the horns. Yeah.
2: Horns of a kind
1: it's a
2: or
1: horn
2: another.
1: Situation is all
2: oh,
1: I'm saying.
2: There you go.
1: I didn't.
2: I can thank this time of year for totaling my 4-day-old Prius.
1: Oh my gosh.
2: Nobody was hurt except for my sense of righteousness.
1: Yes.
2: Oh, it's been years ago now.
1: Okay.
2: Yeah.
1: How long did you have the venison then?
2: Yeah. I know, and I love venison, but there wasn't much left of that either.
1: Oh boy.
2: Both the car. There, I'm standing there in the road when the state patrol shows up, and I'm picking up pieces of the Prius. It's like, oh, my pretty car. Yeah.
3: Did the
1: but it's love season, Wendy.
2: I know.
3: Did the I'm assuming the deer did not make it at all.
2: No, it was a goner.
1: Was the deer hurt, Uncle Lair? Deer didn't make it, little Tommy.
3: Yeah.
2: No, didn't get up and run away from that one.
3: How much damage did the Prius encountered? Was it?
2: They totaled it.
3: Oh,
2: it was just a goner.
1: Yeah. 4 days. Wow.
2: Yeah, little bitty pieces. 4 days old. And you know, it was the first trip we had driven for. Oh, you know what? It was the other season. It was my mom's birthday. It was April. It wasn't. I was thinking it was October.
1: But they just bound it out, huh?
2: Apparently spring, right? It's like,
1: yeah,
2: because they were everywhere. I remember.

0: penny 482 and a half, March down a quarter cent 496 and a quarter, May's up a quarter penny at 504 and a quarter, and July is up a quarter cent at 510. November soybeans up 6 3/4 at 1290 and a half, January up 6 1/4 1306 and a quarter, March up 6 1/2 cents at 1315, May's up 6 3/4 at 1324, and soybean meal right now is up 70 cents a ton right at 363.90. 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
1: Thank you, sir. We'll check in with Dwayne coming up just after the bottom of the hour news. Now, what's happening out on the roadways? Let's get a quick check of traffic.
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10: Evanescence tops the bill and will be joined by The Offspring, Death Cab for Cutie, and Modest Mouse. Other acts in the lineup include Slightly Stupid, Young the Giant, The Warning, and Temper City. The night also features a special performance from Smashing Pumpkins frontman Billy Corgan. Alter Ego takes place January the 16th in Los Angeles, with ticket presales starting October 20th. I'm Mark Mayfield.
9: Def Leppard is gearing up for a big North American tour next year. The band's announced a 45-date trek with special guests Goo Goo Dolls and The Struts. The tour will kick off on March 2nd in Allentown, Pennsylvania, and wraps up on July 2nd in Indianapolis. The band will donate $1 from every ticket sold to the City of Hope Cancer Research Center. And take a bow, Guillermo. A fan favorite has been eliminated from Dancing with the Stars. Jimmy Kimmel signed

0: sidekick Guillermo Rodriguez and his partner had the lowest score in this week's competition, like they have most weeks this season. But this time, the fans couldn't save him. That's entertainment. I'm Daria Albinger.
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3: Yeah, clouds pretty much all around as we get you started here on Iowa's Morning News with yours truly, Matt Kittle, filling in for Jeff Angelo. Jeff's back with you tomorrow. Now let's get a quick check of sports.
4: Two missed kicks Monday night have cost Harrison Meavis his job. The Rams cutting their kicker after their overtime loss to the Bills. Veteran Blake Groupe replaces him. Baseball playoffs. The ALCS is now tied at a win each. The Rays evening the series by beating the Guardians. And NHL action last night included a huge night for the Tkachuk brothers. Brady had a hat trick and Matthew five assists in Florida's 7-3 rout of Columbus. I'm Matt McCoy.
3: Thank you, Matt. Much coming up in your world. Not much is happening in your world, and we'll get all of the details. Wendy Wild is in your newsroom. We'll get a news update in just a bit. Now let's find out what you're talking about this morning. The WCI Pools and Spas text line. You can always text us, 815-3-0. Let's see. Oh, yeah. We were talking dessert. I think we covered that. Blaine's listening in. Blaine, thank you so much for doing that. He wants to talk politics. He says, Matt, a lawyer I know has written a 15-paragraph item debunking or verification of Rob Sands' lie, which he is spreading like rancid cheese whiz across these fruited plains. That's an interesting imagery, sent imagery right there, I think. Also, Pritzker, our genocidal neighbor, has signed a suicide bill into Illinois. Blaine joining us from Indianola, of course. And let's see.
5: Yeah. What's he talking about there? I'm not picking up on that.
3: I think it might be the residency thing. But before I appreciate him checking in. But it is rutting season.
5: If people weren't listening, this is about the breeding going on. It's love making season for deer.
3: Exactly. Can you hit us a little audio there?
5: A little audio action.
3: I just wanted to celebrate all you deer out there. Little Barry White.
6: Let's
3: get into his mess. 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
3: Speaking of Wendy, news straight ahead. Stay with us.
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3: 6:30. What is happening in your world? Much. Wendy's got an eye on it all. Good morning, Wendy.
9: And good morning to you as well. Mostly a clear radar. We've got just some very scattered, spotty showers in southeast Iowa right now. The rest of the state, pretty kind of cloudy, a couple breaks in the clouds. Here's what's trending. Less than 3 weeks from the midterm election, Iowa's U.S. Senate candidates debated on ending the Iran war. Republican candidate Ashley Hinson.
10: So successful end to me means we have to have assurances that there will never be a nuclear program in Iran. I trust the U.S. military to achieve that objective, whatever that looks like.
9: Democratic candidate Josh Turek.
11: I think that we need to end this war as quickly as possible. I think that this war in Iran has hurt Iowans more than any other state. You're looking at the two Iowans that we've already lost. You've got gas prices that have gone up more than Iowa than any other state.
9: The debate aired on WHO 13, that race considered a toss-up in most polls. The latest on the Iran war from President Trump.
12: We have a lot of oil flowing right now in the Hormuz Strait. We control it. The war's going to be over very, very soon. We're going to have a big victory very shortly, very, very shortly. And oil's going to come way, way down.
9: Trump campaigning for Republican candidates in Alaska yesterday. He says the war will end once the midterm elections are over. Oil prices, crude oil, up a couple dollars a barrel right now, running $94.70 per barrel. Reports have been circulating that U.S. Senator Chuck Grassley of Iowa has filed preliminary paperwork for a re-election campaign in 2028. But Grassley says that's not quite accurate.
13: Ask me next year, because what I'm focused on right now is the next 21 days to help Republicans get elected to the United States Senate, not worrying about 2028.
9: Grassley tells our newsroom he filed last with the Federal Election Commission back in 2022, 4 years ago, just to keep it active on file. He says that's necessary to accept donations. If Grassley did run and win again in 2028, he would be 101 years old at the end of another 6 years Senate term. 6:32. And we're checking your money. Existing home sales go up in September. According to the National Association of Realtors, sales increasing 1.5% last month compared with August. Sales are up in the South and the West, down in the Northeast and here in the Midwest, holding steady. But compared with a year ago, those existing home sales are down 2.2%. Mortgage rates are up. Home sales go down.
3: That makes sense, yeah. And, of course, inventory remains an issue, and it will into the foreseeable future, I
9: think.
3: Those
9: affordable homes for first-time home buyers entering the market, you kind of go from renting to McMansion and not a lot in between.
3: Oh, yes. I had a lot of rentals before I became a first-time home buyer, and I was nervous when that happened, but starting a family and all of that sort of thing, that's what you do. And sometimes you got to work another job to do it, and we're certainly seeing that in this economy today.
9: Yeah, in excessively expensive markets, one of my daughter's best friends does high tech. She's literally, so is my daughter, senior software engineers, right? So
3: it runs in the family, sounds like.
9: Yeah, it kind of does. Yeah, actually, my dad, my grandpa. Yeah, my brother.
3: A tradition of tech family.
9: Well, the brains anyway, yeah. And then there's me in radio. But I'm better with words.
3: You're the creative one.
9: I'm the wordy one. Yeah. So, but she ended up in San Francisco, which was a huge tech hub, and couldn't afford a place. And it turns out many of the young people there, and she was married. Mm-hmm. They literally shared a house with several other younger professionals.
3: Well, sure, yeah.
9: You know, they each got their own bedroom. They kind of shared living spaces and shared the expenses because they couldn't afford to live otherwise.
3: No, I tell you, all going back to the early 90s when I was on my quest, my rock and roll quest, and I was going to take Haight Ashbury by storm. Of course, Haight Ashbury had changed dramatically by that time, but I was going to get a job in the whole thing. I'd saved up. I worked three jobs the whole summer. I saved up. I was going to move to California. Wow. I got to San Francisco. I stayed at a very expensive hotel because everything was an expensive hotel, even the super the Hotel Sixes, the Super Eights. I open up the ads, or I open up the newspaper. I'm looking for a rental place, and I I said, I'm getting in my car and I'm going back to
9: the Midwest. Yeah.
3: Where I can afford to, I can live.
9: And New York City's like that, too. It's just insanely expensive.
3: I don't know why people do it, but they do. And then, you know, you got expensive housing, you got lots and lots of traffic, and poop maps. So, you know,
9: I have no idea what that is.
3: To the Midwest.
9: I need to go work later.
3: Yes, understood.
9: I notice in conversations with you, I frequently need to go work.
3: I understand.
9: Yeah.
5: Poop map.
3: My wife says...
9: Catch you later, boys.
3: My wife says the same thing. Thank you, Wendy. We'll check in with you in just a bit.
5: The things we talk about on morning radio.
3: No doubt about it. But I'll tell you what. There's a guy I know who lives down on the farm. He knows all about poop maps.
5: His name
3: is Dwayne Murley, and he's got you covered with all your agribusiness news. 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
14: Well, thank you, Matt. And again, markets here this morning are pretty quiet in the corn trade, and soybeans are actually higher as far as corn December. Corn now down a quarter penny, 482.5. March unchanged at 496.5. May up a quarter penny, 504.5. And July is up a half a cent at 510.25. November soybeans up 7.25, 12.91. January up 7 cents at 1307. March up 7.13, 15.5, and May up 7 cents at 13.24. 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
3: Thank you, sir. We'll check in with Dwayne one more time coming up in about 10 minutes or so. And then, of course, we'll keep you up to date throughout the day on your farm markets and the big show with Bob and the gang coming up at 11 a.m. Couple more thoughts I wanted to get to on the WCI Pools and Spas text line. We're talking about a bunch of stuff. Talked about that debate. Wendy had audio from last night's debate, final debate, Iowa Senate campaign debate between Josh Turek, the Democrat, and Ashley Hinson, Republican. Yes, it was lively. Yes, it was heated. Did it change anybody's minds? We asked, how are you voting as of today? 515 checked in, said, I'm voting straight Republican, but we're beyond tired of attack ads. Glory, hallelujah.
5: Yeah. Boy, I think we could all vote for that.
3: I think we're all pretty much on the same page, you bet. Everything the Democrats say, says the 515, is either an outright lie or taken out of context. Rob Sand is repulsive. Josh Turek isn't any better. Tell us how you really feel. Don't be shy. Don't be shy. What do you think? Senate race, just in general, how are you voting? Remember, today begins early voting in Iowa. We're going to talk more about that with the guy who handles all of that stuff, Paul Pate, Secretary of State for the great state of Iowa, coming up in the 8 o'clock hour. Now, though, here's something stupid. And now for something stupid. This is from the New York Post. And let me tell you something. We don't have a lot of time to get deep into this, but this is what socialism looks like. New York Post is reporting this morning. Mayor Zoran Mamdani, the socialist communist mayor of New York City. New York City?
5: New York City!
3: Yes, New York City, we all say. Mayor Zoran Mamdani and City Council Speaker Julie Menin have struck a deal to end horse-drawn carriages in the Big Apple.
5: No!
3: Officials said Tuesday, horse-drawn carriages will no longer be a thing in New York City. Why is that?
5: Could it be because of that Seinfeld episode where Kramer gave beans to feed the horse, and it was expelling gaseous, noxious fumes?
3: You know how they say, Jamie, that you know, longer you're married, husbands and wives start to look alike. You and I, of course, being together for this extended tour, we are indeed thinking alike. That is exactly the first thing I thought of. Kramer feeding Rusty the horse beanaroni or whatever it was, from the big can from the Costco, and the horse gets the farts.
5: Yeah. Well, it has nothing to do with socialism or communism. It is air pollution New York City.
3: So maybe I was thinking maybe that was the deal. But yeah. No, apparently what we have here is the government upset because there was an incident. Let's see. Yeah, here it is. And I hadn't read about this, but Menon said, oh, yes, the move would end a centuries-old practice and Central Park tradition that has come under renewed scrutiny after a bucking horse threw a teenage tourist to his death.
5: And ouch.
3: That's a sad thing. I don't deny that. But do you shut down an entire business because of that particular death? Yes, it is crowded in Central Park. But again, this has been something that people have enjoyed, including George Costanza's fiance's parents, until, of course, Rusty went wild. But, yeah, you know, I remember, real quick, years ago, there was an incident in, it was in, I think, Jackson County, Iowa.
5: Uh-huh.
3: It was a parade, and a horse just went nuts mm-hmm. and ended up hurting a bunch of people.
5: Went into a crowd.
3: Yeah, yeah. I think it was in Belleville?
5: Belleville, Iowa?
3: Yeah, maybe. Jackson County comes to mind. Anyway, it was kind of a rampaging horse. I don't think they stopped parades after that,
5: mm-hmm.
3: and I don't know why this is. And ultimately, what they've determined to do is they're going to kill this business. 200 people work in it. These are their livelihoods. And so instead of just trying to make sure that this is a safe business, you got to do that, they're going to kill the business, and then they're going to pay these people to not work in the horse and carriage business.
5: Yeah.
3: That is socialism right there. That is big government socialism in a horse's mane. It is just amazing.
5: It's a horse's patoot.
3: It's a horse's patoot. So there you go, Zoran Mandani. You can take that idea and head on out with the horse you rode in on. Okay, we have got to get to what is happening on our roadways, on our highways and byways, with a quick check of traffic now.
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17: Still not seeing any reports of any accidents or stalls. That's certainly always good news. We do have nice dry roads. That helps. It's still pretty light traffic around the Des Moines area. Speed limit runs continue with no accidents or stalls to slow you down. We're still in great shape all around the Des Moines area as we continue the Wednesday morning commute. With traffic every 15 minutes in the morning, I'm Tim Gilbert on News Radio 1040 WHO.
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2: 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Kirk, we are in the harvest season, but we could use some help now from Mother Nature.
4: The weather forecast for the next week and a half or so looks pretty good. And we need, in most parts of Iowa, we need 3 or 4 dry days just to get rolling again. But farmers are amazing. 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But it's certainly not an early start. We're getting a late start to it. And we really, really, really need some dry weather. I think the other issue, of course, is, you know, is there damage occurring out there because it's so wet? 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
2: And Kirk reminds us during harvest season, it's safety first.
4: 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So be smart, be safe.
2: You can follow Soybean Issues at iasoybeans.com.
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1: I'm Josh Turek. I'm in Laredo, Texas at the U.S.-Mexican border. I came to the border to meet firsthand with the people who work to keep it secure. What happens down here affects us up in Iowa, so we've got to address it. I voted with Republicans to allow law enforcement to arrest and deport criminals. In the Senate, I'll work with anyone to make sure these folks have the tools they need to keep the border secure, stop human trafficking, and the flow of illegal drugs into Iowa.
2: But in Washington, Ashley Henson has gone too far in order to get rich in Congress. Henson helped her husband's lobbying group get closed-door meetings with members of Congress. And Henson wrote a law that gave them massive tax breaks. She got $100,000 in campaign checks and tax breaks benefiting her own family's business. Ashley Henson got rich while serving in Washington, up to $8 million richer. You got nothing.
3: I'm Josh Turek, candidate for Senate, and I approve this message, paid for by Josh Turek for Iowa.
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5: Clouds are back in our sky, but the rain chances will stay off to our south as we go throughout the day today and look for the clouds to stick around. In 64 degrees for a high temperature this afternoon. Rain is going to become widespread and be soaking overnight tonight and a low of 56. That's your News Radio 1040 WHO forecast. I'm Local 5 meteorologist Joe Farrell.
6: Good morning, Buckaroo. How do you do? Kittle filling in for Jeff Angelo on Iowa's Morning News with Jeff Angelo. Jeff's back with you tomorrow. Now, let's find out what's happening in your world. Wendy has your headlines.
7: Morning. Polls are showing some tight races across the nation. With the election less than 3 weeks away, even Democrats running ahead of Republicans in typically red states. But are the polls accurate? U.S. House Speaker Mike Johnson says Republicans don't like to answer questions in polls, so the results come back skewed. They do the do not disturb or do not call list on those polling calls. Pope Leo said to be resting peacefully after undergoing surgery for lung cancer. The Vatican says he'll be in the hospital for about a week. And candy prices are up 8.1% ahead of Halloween. The Bureau of Labor Statistics reports candy prices are more than double the increase for other consumer prices over the last year.
6: Well, no, that's it.
7: It's an outrage.
6: They raise our Reese's Pieces, and that's it. I'm voting straight. Whoever supports lower candy costs. Hey, you were talking about what you called love season before. I don't know if you heard this, but we are celebrating all morning long what is normally called rutting season.
7: And it's you're going to take the ball and run with it.
6: Well, we want to make sure.
8: I've heard people say
6: that our dear listeners,
7: but you know, you just like to buck all the trends, don't you?
6: I really do. There you go. Good stuff. Little Barry White for our white tails.
8: We shared love and made love.
7: I don't know how much more of this I can take. I know all the women are fawning over you guys and your voices.
9: Oh, Wendy, Wendy.
6: You're ruining the mood.
7: I specialize in that. Okay, I have to go work now. Bye-bye.
6: Fair enough. She says that a lot, of course. Wendy Wilde, she'll be back with you. And please, tip your waitresses.
10: Oh, Wendy.
6: And try the veal parmesan.
10: Yeah, she's working this Friday night at the Funny Bone, ladies and gentlemen.
6: Yes, indeed. She was talking about be careful out there because it is rutting season, or as Wendy calls it, love season for the deer. And I thought we'd play a little Barry White for
10: them. Yes, get them all in the mood.
6: Speaking of speaking of romance, how about this transition? Let's get to Mr. Romance himself, Dwayne Murley, at the Hertz Farm Management and Real Estate Services Farm Desk.
11: 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Sundown Equipment, they are in Bevington. And Bobcat of Ames, they are in Ames. And looking at the markets here today, we are seeing corn trading fractionally higher. December is up a quarter penny right now. March is up a half a cent. May and July is up 0.75 cents. Soybeans, November, up 8 cents. January, March, and May all up 7.5. So, December soybean meal. It's up $1.10 a ton, $3.64.30. And oil right now is up about a quarter of a penny a pound at $68.21. Wheat is down 1.25 cents at $6.68. I'll be back at about 9:30 with a look at the opening market numbers. And, of course, we'll be back at 11 o'clock to kick off the big show from the Hertz Farm Management and Real Estate Services Farm Desk. I'm Dwayne Murley.
6: Thank you, sir. Have a great morning. Always a pleasure working with you, my friend.
11: You too. Thank you.
6: You bet. And we'll talk down the road. Now, speaking of the road, let's find out what's happening on the roads. A quick check of traffic.
10: Traffic is still in great shape around the Des Moines area for your Wednesday morning. We have traffic building now. We're getting a little busier on the roads, but we're still seeing speed limit runs on dry roads. There are no reports of any accidents or stalls blocking any traffic lanes, so we're still in great shape with those speed limit runs on dry roads all around Des Moines. With traffic every 15 minutes in the morning, I'm Tim Gilbert on News Radio 1040 WHO.
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21: Yeah, we both played offense, but we appreciate a strong defense, Sage. 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
20: 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I scored 2 touchdowns against Kansas. Take that, Zach Ling.
21: 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And go Hawks!
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5: Clouds are back in our sky, but the rain chances will stay off to our south as we go throughout the day today and look for the clouds to stick around in 64 degrees for a high temperature this afternoon. Rain is going to become widespread and be soaking overnight tonight in a low of 56. That's your News Radio 1040 WHO forecast. I'm Local 5 meteorologist Joe Farrell.
6: I guess we've had a good run with the sun, haven't we? Soaking rains, though, back in the forecast. News coming up in just a bit now. Let's get a check of sports.
23: 2 missed kicks Monday night have cost Harrison Meavis his job. The Rams cutting their kicker after their overtime loss to the Bills. Veteran Blake Groupe replaces him. Baseball playoffs. The ALCS is now tied at a win each. The Rays evening the series by beating the Guardians. And NHL action last night included a huge night for the Tkachuk brothers. Brady had a hat trick and Matthew 5 assists in Florida's 7-3 rout of Columbus. I'm Matt McCoy.
6: Thank you, Matt. I appreciate it. We were talking earlier this morning, Jamie, about that whole scene in New York City where Mayor Zoran Mondani has decided he's going to kill the horse and carriage industry because of a tragedy that happened there. I was mentioning Jackson County. I was right. It was indeed Bellevue.
10: Okay.
6: One of our listeners checked in, 563, said one person was killed, a couple seriously injured. I remember that. I was working at the old... I was much younger than at the Telegraph Herald in Dubuque, Iowa.
10: So did they stop having parades and horses in parades after that?
6: It was quite an incident, and I didn't think so, but our listener on the 563, from the 563, says Bellevue did indeed. There are no more horse and carriages allowed in that parade. Mm, okay. Obviously, it depends on where you are. If you've gone through something like that, I suppose... you may do so accordingly. I just don't believe you kill an entire business for that. News is straight ahead. Stay with us.
24: Sarah Trone Garriott worked for everything she has. Now she's raising her own kids in Iowa's public schools. Where she lives, people vote for Trump and for Sarah. Republicans and Democrats count on Sarah because she keeps her word and delivers no matter what. And she's fought to protect what our families count on. Zach Nunn's done none of that. He said he was committed to protecting Medicaid, then voted for a bill that could kick 17 million Americans off their insurance. Over 27,000 live here. He even shrugged off seniors who'd lose their care. Sarah Trone Garriott has proven she can win here. In Washington, we can count on Sarah to deliver wins for our families.
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6: Welcome back, thrill seekers. 7 o'clock hour begins now. 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Jeff is back with you tomorrow. Don't forget, we've got the meets coming up straight ahead now. 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
7: Morning, Matt. It is 7 o'clock, partly cloudy, 56 degrees, Des Moines. A little bit of a break in the clouds here, 61 Cedar Rapids. Not in Cedar Rapids yet, and cloudy, 66 degrees, Quad Cities. Here's what's trending. Polls are showing some tight races with the election less than 3 weeks away. Even some red states have Democrats in the lead, or are they? Jessica Rosenthal reports.
0: Seats that were once toss-ups are now lean Democratic, like Iowa's 1st and 3rd districts, Pennsylvania's 7th and 10th. House Speaker Mike Johnson wasn't having it.
1: I'm telling you, the polling is wrong.
0: He insists polling is undersampling Republicans, since Republicans don't want to answer polling questions.
1: Don't buy it. I'm telling you, I'm on the ground in the swing districts. I am seeing huge energy and crowd that's not registering in the polls.
0: House Minority Leader Hakeem Jeffries.
2: Republicans have unleashed unprecedented extremism. The country hasn't gotten more affordable. It's gotten more expensive.
0: While the Senate remains in play, the rankings also conclude that Republicans keep plowing money into six toss-up Senate races plus Kansas, and that those efforts haven't much moved the needle.
7: A federal judge is extending an order to give three news organizations White House access. In a ruling late Tuesday, the judge again temporarily blocked President Trump's ban of CNN, MS Now, and Politico from the White House while the news outlet's lawsuit continues in the courts. High nitrate levels peaked Monday in several Iowa creeks that feed into rivers after runoff from some recent heavy rain. Cities that get their drinking water from rivers and river collector wells have to test and filter the water from many contaminants, including nitrates, every day.
3: We're testing for E. coli, phosphate, anions, nitrates very precisely, chloride, bromide, fluoride, and sulfate.
7: Claire Ruby is assistant professor at Drake University. Cities test for as many as 90 chemicals and pollutants. After filtering, Central Iowa Water Works reports the most recent nitrate level for drinking water in the Des Moines metro areas, 2.70 milligrams per liter, significantly lower than the EPA limit of 10. Metro areas that pull their drinking water from rivers or from river collector wells include Council Bluffs, Des Moines, Cedar Rapids, Iowa City, and the Quad Cities. It's that time of year when deer are more active. It's their mating season, and they are more likely to run into the road in front of cars.
8: Drivers should be most alert during the low light hours of the day, so this would be dawn and dusk. These times of day are typically going to be when deer are moving more than, let's say, the middle of the day. Nighttime is also important to be vigilant just because it's more difficult to see deer if they are on the side of the road.
7: Department of Natural Resources deer biologist Jace Elliott, 703. 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Their wings served with a sweet and sour red berry glaze and then topped with finely chopped up Sour Patch Kids. 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
6: I love wings. I mean, when I say I love wings, that's not like, wow, you know.
7: Not like the deer. You didn't,
6: no, not, okay. not, no, not no, like no, no, no, not okay. like the deer.
7: Yeah, okay.
6: It's not rutting season.
7: Just wanted to make sure.
6: Or yours truly.
9: You're not going to be rutting with wings.
6: No, I mean, I love wings.
7: Uh-huh.
6: Well, maybe it is like the deer. But I don't. I cannot imagine Sour Patch Kids. I suppose it's like a sugary base. Like
7: they have a sweet and sour sauce on them, or dipping sauce. So I don't know.
6: Yeah,
7: I'm not a sweet and sour Patch Kids person anyway.
6: Yeah,
7: I don't know. My daughter loves sour candy.
6: I told you yesterday, we got that big bag of candy from my friend. It's supposed to be for the trick-or-treaters.
7: How much is left?
6: A quarter's gone. I'm responsible for some of that.
7: We've had that at our house too. It's like, honey, the kids are at the door and there's like nothing in the bowl.
6: Yeah.
7: Where'd it go?
6: Well, I guess the kids get a can of Dintymore beef stew.
9: Uh-huh.
7: Yum. Yeah, we're not going to that house again.
6: Enjoy that. Well, Wendy, we will talk to you in about 10 minutes. How's
7: Catch
6: that
7: you
6: sound?
7: Then, you
6: okay.
7: Bet.
6: Wendy Wild, keeping an eye on everything happening in your world. We'll get a check of traffic coming up right around the corner. But, Jamie, I believe it is time.
9: Oh, is it that time, Matt?
6: You know what time it is, Jamie?
9: It's time to chase the cows to the other side of the pasture.
6: Yes, exactly.
10: With our singing abilities or inabilities, as the case might be.
6: Just before we do that, our beloved listener from the 563 says, he's talking about how sick he is of, and tired of hearing these lying political ads on both sides. All they're doing is trying to smear their opponent. I would rather listen to you two sing "We Got the Meats" on a continuous loop.
10: Okay, all right.
6: Well, your wish is our command.
11: We got the meats, we got the meats, we got the meats.
12: Yeah,
11: we got the meats.
13: We got the meats,
11: we got the meats.
10: We got the meats.
6: Come on, everybody.
10: We got the meats.
6: This song is sweeping the nation.
10: Oh, yeah, with a bullet. Yeah.
6: Hell. The only way to kill it, really.
10: Yeah.
6: I'll take
10: people
6: care
10: like
6: of that.
10: To put a bullet through our vocal cords, I think.
6: I think so, too. But we do. You know, there's no denying it. As lousy as the song may be, we do have the meats, and we have your chance to win now. Hy-Vee Iowa State Fair Grand Champion Livestock Meat Locker Sweepstakes 2026. 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The Iowa State Fair Grand Champion Livestock Giveaway. 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I cannot stress to you enough this very important point. You still have a chance to win. You still have a chance to register. Please do that at your earliest convenience. You go to the website of the fine radio station you are listening to on News Radio 1040 WHO, WMT, of course, 620 AM. In
10: 1420.
6: What did I say?
10: 1620.
6: I didn't say six. I meant 620. I meant 600.
10: It's 600 WMT and 1420 WOC.
6: See, I merged those. Yeah. Anyway, go to those fine radio stations. Go to the website of those fine radio stations and please enter this because, man, what are you going to get? You're going to get a half a beef. This is the good stuff from Hy-Vee, a whole hog or a whole lamb, and we would love to have you entered in the first and foremost, you're going to get a Hy-Vee grocery gift card, so you're going to win no matter what. And we do have our contestant today, and our contestant is Debbie Sloth of Belmond. Debbie Sloth, H-S-O-H-H-L-O-T-H of Belmond. You are our contestant, Debbie. Now you have 10 minutes and 40 seconds to dial us up on the studio line at 515-284-1040. We did not get a winner yesterday,
10: I don't think it
6: broke my heart.
10: We didn't have one the day before either.
6: We didn't.
10: We need to have a winner.
6: Yeah,
10: Matt.
6: We need a winner. We need,
10: come on.
6: Debbie, if you know Debbie, give her a call and say, Debbie, get on the horn with the fellas over there at 515-284-1040. That is the studio line. Debbie Sloth is our contestant. Jamie, of course, has the timer going now.
10: I just started it, and I'm a stickler.
6: He is a stickler. It's going to be 10 minutes and 40 seconds. That's how much time you have to win. And again, if you win, you could have yourself half of a beef, a whole hog, a whole lamb. You have until Friday at 4 p.m. to enter the contest. Obviously, the sooner you register, the more chances you'll have to hear your name called. And we do this four times a day. 7:07 on Iowa's Morning News with Jeff Angelo. 9:07 a.m. Coming up in a couple of hours. 11:07 a.m. on The Big Show. And at 4:07 p.m. with Simon Conway. Just listen for your name. If your name is announced, you'll have, again, 10 minutes and 40 seconds to call us back at 515-284-1040 to claim your spot in the Hy-Vee Meat Locker and get closer to winning the grand prize. Of course, as I mentioned before, if you do call us back, you get registered, you get a Hy-Vee gift card that will be mailed to you to the address you provide, and you'll be in the running for the grand prize of half a beef, a whole hog, or a whole lamb. Again, Debbie Sloth of Belmond, if you're listening in this morning, you have a while to give us a call, but time is running out. 10 minutes and 40 seconds. We also want to note, too, we talk about this fantastic prize package from Hy-Vee, and thanks to them, it's the Hy-Vee Iowa State Fair Grand Champion Livestock Meat Locker Sweepstakes. Where does all of that come from, and what does it drive home, the fact that every year we celebrate at our county fairs and, of course, at our great state fair, the hard work that the kids and the people involved in 4-H are doing, Jamie Graham?
10: Yeah, 4-H and FFA, those kids deserve a huge pat on the back.
6: You bet. Yes, yes, no doubt about it. Just great work, and, you know, it's been the same for as long as any of us can remember, and it's gone farther back than that. Kids on the farm doing great things, you know, every year, and then getting a chance to show their good work at, again, our county fairs and the Iowa State Fair. It is, well, it's just, it's wonderful. And you, indeed, could benefit by that through the Hy-Vee Iowa State Fair Grand Champion Livestock Meat Locker Sweepstakes 2026. I do believe, and I am very, very happy to say, we have a winner.
10: Debbie Sloth is on the phone. Debbie, you're on WHO. Congratulations.
6: Congratulations, Debbie.
14: Well, thank you. This is awesome.
6: This is awesome. We didn't have a contestant. We didn't have a winner yesterday, and we were sad about that. Debbie, you're making us smile today, and you're going to have a chance. Now, which one did you pick? I forget.
14: The beef.
6: Okay. Well, we're going to show you where the beef is, as they say in the old Wendy's commercials. But you are already entered into the contest, Debbie, and we're going to send you that gift card from Hy-Vee, okay?
14: Okay, that sounds great.
10: And I just want to say, Debbie, you were not slow about getting to the phone.
6: Oh.
10: Debbie, I bet you've heard about every sloth joke there ever was.
14: Actually, I didn't hear it. I'm having a gross weekend, and my husband heard it, and he called me.
6: Oh, good. Good for the husband. He gets some points. Don't have to sleep on the couch when you get back, right?
14: Right.
10: Well, and if you win this, you're going to share the beef with him, right?
6: Maybe.
14: Yes, I am.
6: Well, you have a great girls' weekend, and congratulations to you once again, Debbie. We love to hear from you.
14: Well, we listen to your show every morning,
6: well,
14: every
6: it.
14: Afternoon.
6: Really appreciate it. God bless you all. Take care.
14: Thank you.
6: Mm-hmm. That's Debbie Sloth of Belmont, and she is our contestant now.
10: Yay, we got a winner!
6: That makes us feel good. Don't forget, you have a chance to win again, 9:07 a.m. Tune in. It is, what a great contest it is. Hy-Vee Iowa State Fair Grand Champion Livestock Meat Locker Sweepstakes 2026. We're a tad late. Let's get to the roads, find out what's happening.
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6: How do, Buckaroo? Matt Kittle filling in. Glad to have you along with us. Let's find out what's happening in your world. Wendy Wild has your headlines.
7: Morning. Early in-person voting for the November 3rd midterm election begins today across the state of Iowa at county auditor's offices. New inflation numbers due out today, 7:30 Iowa time roundabouts. The Consumer Price Index comes from the U.S. Department of Labor Statistics. And they say you can't take it with you. Well, yeah, maybe you can, with can being the operative word here. Pringles potato chips is offering an after-lifetime supply, that's their terms, after-lifetime supply of Pringles and a one-of-a-kind personally engraved Pringles potato chip can-shaped urn for their ashes once they're gone.
6: That is very strange.
7: It's a 200-year supply of Pringles potato chips, and Pringles says you can enjoy them while you're alive and to have some to leave and pass on to your heirs when you're gone.
6: You know, Wendy, I've often said it, and Jamie can back me up on this. The first thing I want to do when I'm dead is eat a can of Pringles.
7: I'm just saying.

0: hilarious, but it is macabre.
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0: OnceYouDrop.com. That's great.
2: Yeah.
0: All right. Well, very good, ma'am. We'll talk to you in about 10 minutes or so with a full look at your news. You know, we were just talking. We got our winner today, and that pleases us greatly in the big meat contest. But we have a gentleman tuned in today, Joe from Ankeny. We were talking about where's that beef, and Joe's got an interesting bit of history on that front. Joe, good morning to you. Thank you for joining us.
3: Yeah, good morning. Yeah, just a little tidbit. You know, on that commercial, where's the beef,
0: mm-hmm.
3: That old lady that's in the commercial, she was hard of hearing. And so every time it was her turn to say, where's the beef, she would mess up her line and not come in and say it. So what they had to do was have somebody go underneath the counter, and when it was her turn, pinch her in her leg, and then she would say, where's the beef?
1: Yeah.
3: But what's so funny right now is you just had a commercial on hearing aids.
0: That's great. That's great. Yeah, very fitting. Very, very timely.
3: So, yeah, so when it's Wendy's turn to say, where's the beef, you know what you got to do now.
0: Oh, absolutely. Hey, Joe, you want to listen into this? Listen into this, Joe, and tell me where they're pinching Clara. It's Clara
1: Peller.
0: Clara Peller. You can almost sense it. And one part, I think they might even goose her. Let's let's listen in, Joe, real quick.
4: It certainly is a big bun.
5: It's a very big bun.
4: Big fluffy bun.
5: It's a very big fluffy bun.
6: Where's the beef?
7: Some hamburger places give you a lot less beef on a lot of
0: Joe,
7: butter.
0: Joe, you're right.
6: Where's the beef?
7: At Wendy's, we serve a ham.
0: She is. She's looking back behind her like, oh, you know, I'm pinching me over there. Oh, I guess it's time to say my line. That's fantastic. Joe, you made our day. You have a great one, okay?
1: Thank you, Joe.
3: Yeah, you too.
0: Be well. Right. Be well. Bye. God bless. Okay. Yeah, now you could see the look on her face as somebody goosed Clara. All right, let's find out what's happening out on the roadways.
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21: Good morning. We're looking at a mostly cloudy sky across the state. It's 53 degrees, Des Moines, 59, Cedar Rapids, 65 degrees, Quad Cities. Here's what's trending. Early in-person voting for the November 3rd midterm election begins today across the state of Iowa at county auditor's offices.
22: More interesting, some counties have satellite voting, which are like locations that are that will be advertised throughout the county that you could go there in person and vote as well.
21: Iowa Secretary of State Paul Pate, mail-in ballots will be mailed out starting today. Pate reminds voters it's important to get them mailed back quickly. Voter registration is available online at the County Auditor's Office, or in Iowa, voters can still register on Election Day at their polling location. President Trump is defending the ICE shooting of a man in New York City. The man's five-year-old son in the car at the time. Trump called Oscar Belgao a bad actor. Mayor Zohran Mamdani, though, calling the ICE shooting reckless, and he has ordered a New York Police Department investigation. Homeland Security says Belgao tried to flee arrest and rammed an ICE vehicle before the agents shot at him last week. The child was not hit. He is with family. Two people from Newton arrested after a high-speed police chase Monday night that started on Interstate 80 in a stolen car.
12: Crashing Corvette. All right, ran the red at north 30 seconds. Northbound going 140.
21: That's 140 miles an hour, Sheriff's Dispatch audio. The Jasper County Sheriff's Office says that chase ended just northeast of Altoona when the driver drove the Corvette off the road into a soybean field.
12: So he's down speed 130, and he just put in a ditch for some reason. I think he's been trying to take it through a bean field.
21: Through a bean field. The car stopped. The driver, 18-year-old Braden Billings, and a passenger, 18-year-old Natalie Ryan, were arrested. Now, police say, and I verified this, Matt, that Billings had been bailed out of jail by a family member Sunday, then reportedly stole that car from a family member and was arrested Monday after the 140-mile-an-hour police chase.
18: Wow.
21: It is 7:32. Checking your money. Apple debuting some new products. And one of them, the Home View, is a wall-mounted or a tabletop home hub. And it connects to pretty much everything. It's got a 7-inch display, Siri AI. It can show you who's at the door, can check security cameras inside and around, outside the house. It can play music on request, make FaceTime calls, adjust the lighting and the temperature to your liking, lock or unlock the doors, add a voice command, and even send an alert if you forget to close and lock a door. Door is ajar? The door is ajar.
18: I remember my dad's car, his new car, had that little recording. Warning, that little recording. You remember that?
21: Mm-hmm.
18: The door is ajar.
21: My grandpa's car said that.
18: The door is ajar, yeah.
21: And my grandpa would always say, no, ajar is for peanut butter. And my little son would laugh.
18: Oh, I love it. I love
21: I
18: it.
21: Know.
18: Grandpa's being kooky again. Yeah. No, it's, I remember that car. But, man, they have everything for anything. It'll next, you know, it'll get up for you and get up for you in the morning and do your job.
21: Exactly. So we're waiting.
18: Unfortunately, that's where that's going.
21: Well, yeah, that we're waiting for the consumer price index, and it's released at 7:30 Iowa time, but it does take a few minutes to filter. So at our next update at 7:45, we'll have that for you.
18: Excellent. Appreciate it. Yeah, we've got to be tracking that for sure. As a matter of fact, now we turn our attention to one of the key elements of that CPI, and it's good timing, the diesel dilemma. T.J. Wilson with the America First Policy Institute, a former USDA advisor, joining us now to discuss the hidden harvest cost, why diesel matters more than most think. And around these parts in Iowa, we know exactly how much it matters. T.J. joins us on the Davidson Family Dentistry Newsmaker line. T.J., good morning to you. Thank you for being with us.
16: Good morning to you. Thanks for having me.
18: You bet. This, as you know, I know you talk to a lot of folks around the country. It's a big problem everywhere, but we feel it particularly hard here in the Corn Belt.
16: That's right. It's a very significant issue. President Trump and Secretary Rollins certainly hear it. They're taking it seriously and taking action on it, and have been for several weeks. You know, you saw this initially with a lot of the state tax relief that happened in several states. And when you combine that with the federal tax relief in the form of use of diesel and the waiver of those excise taxes and other actions, you know, it's a $640 million total break across all state and federal tax breaks, as well as the increased supply that we saw over the last couple of weeks from the G7 countries that the president negotiated for them to release their reserves to us, as well as even over the weekend, even Russia committing to let go of some of their diesel as well.
18: What was the big announcement in Alaska? I know the president has been on the campaign trail. He's all over the place. That's Donald Trump for you right there. But there was some news out of Alaska yesterday, was there not, that could have a positive influence on the pricing?
16: Sure. You know, the president, I think, at the end of the day, is going to do everything he possibly can. He's going to reverse years of restrictions on things like prospecting for future natural resources that we saw in Alaska. You know, he's going to get up the government off the back of industry, off the back of producers. And certainly the last year and a half has shown that he's willing to try anything to bring about real results on issues, even in the short term, like we're seeing on diesel. So it's exciting news.
18: The pricing is, you know, we have seen over the last several weeks more and more product, that is, you know, the component that goes into making diesel, coming out of the Strait of Hormuz. That's not the issue. It's the premium that is paid, of course, for the protection, for the insurance, all of those sorts of things. That is built in so much more. What are we looking at in terms of the pricing dynamic for the war in Iran right now?
16: Good question. You know, that I'm not the national security guy. I won't provide opinions on the state of the Iran war. However, you make good points about international trade. And, you know, the president is doing everything he possibly can at this moment to help farmers and ranchers. He's the most pro-farmer and rancher president we've ever had. He's someone who has built businesses from the ground up and knows intuitively what a rancher and a farmer that put all the risk on the line, put their name on the line every day to grow food for their neighbors go through, and he's in their corner. And so I think, you know, that's really the bottom line on the discussion of the Iran war is the president's doing everything he possibly can to keep America from having an adversary with a nuclear weapon, mm-hmm. and also, you know, allow farmers and ranchers the ability to have as much of a break on diesel as humanly possible right now.
18: No, I don't think there's any doubt about it. We're talking to TJ Wilson with America First Policy Institute. No doubt about it. This is a president who is an energy, America Energy First president. And that has been absolutely critical for our ever-expanding business. We are dealing with some very difficult pricing right now, but we're dealing with difficult pricing beyond the war in Iran. What is lost in this conversation is we keep, you know, seeing a lot of folks pointing fingers. Oh, the war in Iran is, there's no doubt about that. But we had issues in blue states across this country. In California right now, even if gas prices were below $3, they would be paying, those folks there would be paying $5 or $6 a gallon because of the regulatory climate, because of the fact that they've shut down production. They've killed refineries. That doesn't get mentioned enough. How much is that part of this whole pricing structure, DJ?
16: That undergirds all of it. And, you know, it's really a hole that we are digging out of as a country that began in January 2025, you know, and after a 4-year pause. You know, there's been a lack of foresight from prior administrations on things like energy dominance. The president has been clear that energy dominance is at the core of putting farmers and ranchers first. You know, and you've seen that with biofuels policy. You know, and sort of the long-term picture to make sure that our commodities lead to us having a strong and resilient energy strategy as a country, that we reindustrialize, which primarily includes farming. And you can see that through USDA's actions, as well as DOD and others. So, you know, more American production and the greater use of biofuels and energy dominance, I think, is the main theme. And that's what's going to get us out of these holes where you see, like you said, states like California that just don't get it and are making it harder and harder on everyone, frankly. You know, when California has $5 gas, that has an effect on the whole market.
18: Yeah, yeah, it certainly does. Final question for you, just have 30 seconds. None of this happens in a bubble. Politics is playing a big part of all of this. So what happens when the dust settles on this midterm election, however it comes out? What's next on the diesel front? Because there has got to be relief, or we are headed for some significant economic trouble.
16: Well, I think what we know to be true is that President Trump, Secretary Rollins, are going to keep fighting for American farmers and ranchers across the country. It's led to real relief already on regulations and red tape, on lowering some input costs, at least getting those raising rates down, and then on opening new markets for American products. And so I think that's really where Growth is the key. The president says it all the time. We're about growth. We are the greatest nation on earth, and our farmers and ranchers are the greatest on earth, and they expect to be able to sell their products abroad, and the president's certainly delivering on that. We'll continue to.
18: T.J. 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Thank you, sir. Appreciate your time and your perspective.
16: Thank you.
18: All right. Coming around on 7:42, let's find out what's happening on the roadways. A quick check of traffic.
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17: 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Now we find out Turek was even caught telling illegal immigrants how to obstruct law enforcement and called cracking down on illegal immigrants
23: fundamentally wrong and un-American.
17: That's some straight-up liberal bullshit. 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He only shows up for illegals. 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SLF PAC is responsible for the content of this ad.
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25: Watch for police and emergency crews responding to an accident blocking the left lane eastbound I-235 near 73rd Street. That is going to slow traffic as you approach the scene. Keep to the right if you are headed east on 235 toward that issue. Westbound 235 moving pretty well for your Wednesday morning with traffic every 15 minutes in the morning. 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
2: 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Recent court documents even allege Wolf's own livestock herd is starved and living in dangerous conditions. Lane's running for governor, but lives in Kansas, and his right hand is accused of theft and fraud. They're quite the pair. Lane and Wolf, wrong for Iowa.
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6: Clouds are back in our sky, but the rain chances will stay off to our south as we go throughout the day today and look for the clouds to stick around. In 64 degrees for a high temperature this afternoon. Rain is going to become widespread and be soaking overnight tonight in a low of 56. That's your News Radio 1040 WHO forecast. I'm Local 5 meteorologist Joe Farrell.
18: Rock on, dude. And we got a Heavy Metal Wednesday pumping out of your speakers. All right, let's rock it, Rocksters.
8: It's Rocktober. I'm the garbage dude.
18: Yeah.
8: Playing the hits while you gum your grits.
18: Play some Megadeth for you this morning. Welcome. Right.
8: Yeah, we're all about death metal on this show.
18: Yeah, that's what this show is known for, death metal. Matt Kittle here, Jamie Grout over there, your excellent producer, and, of course, Wendy Wild in our newsroom. Good morning, Wendy.
21: Good morning. The new inflation report's out from the Bureau of Labor Statistics. The CPI, Consumer Price Index, for all items is up 0.6% for September year over year. This would be the official inflation right now, 3.7%. But then there's gas, 9.1% increase for the month of September over the month before, and the year-over-year increase, 34.2%. U.S. Senator Chuck Grassley of Iowa has not filed preliminary paperwork to run for re-election, despite some reports. He says that paperwork was filed back in 2022, something he just does to keep it on file for donations. Grassley says he's really focused on the November 3rd election, not 2028. And it's that time of year for deer rutting season, the season for deer love. They are more active this time of year, and with the harvest going on in Iowa, they are much more likely to run into the road.
18: Do you want me to play the Barry White again?
21: I do not.
18: Okay. I thought I you know.
21: You're going to go from metal to Barry White and sandwich my serious news with that.
18: I have, gentlemen. I have besmirched your serious news all morning long with all kinds of heavy metal and Barry White.
21: She says with a really big smile.
18: I understand, but I thought I would seek your permission before that, because we, of course, it is rutting season. Watch out! In all seriousness, watch out for the deer, because they are everywhere. In fact, they are more everywhere than ever before. In our neighborhood, we run across almost literally deer probably 2-3 times a week, just coming down at night, and then all of a sudden, you know, Bambi and Mama.
21: I've counted up
18: out.
21: To 11 in our backyard.
8: Wow.
21: I know. They've eaten just about everything I've planted. Even the deer-resistant stuff, like it just doesn't stand a chance.
18: Yes, exactly right. Yeah. So they hate your car and they love your garden is the bottom line.
21: Well, thank goodness they hate the car. I'd hate for them to be nibbling on that, too.
18: Yeah, that's true.
21: I was face-to-face with a massive buck. It had a rack. It had to have been a dozen points at least. It was so big, and it was winter, and I was walking our Newfie in the little park across from our house, and it's like 4 o'clock in the morning, maybe 3, something like that, middle of the night still, and I'm in knee-deep snow, and I look up, and there's this buck not 20 feet away from me.
18: Wow.
21: And I thought, what if he decides to charge us? And our dog was like a bear, right? A Newfoundland, 150 pounds.
18: Yeah.
21: And she didn't even see him. She's like just oblivious.
18: Isn't that always the way?
21: Well, thank heavens, because how would I have... So I grabbed her collar while I was holding the leash, thought I'll get a double grip on her. And something spooked him finally, and he took off, and then she noticed him. But
18: and then
21: man,
18: you get that. You're looking down that deer with this massive, massive rack.
21: I could
18: there.
21: Be dead in a moment.
18: Oh,
21: you know?
18: My goodness. And then, and yeah. then it's winter, so I can imagine the steam coming out of that guy's nostrils.
21: He was so still.
18: Yeah.
21: Just, and I suppose he's looking at. Oh, and by the way, it was really cold, so I'm wearing my mink coat. Because it's the warmest thing I have, and it's 3 o'clock or whatever in the morning, and then I've got a massive black Newfoundland. He must have thought, "Are you bear? I've never seen a creature like you before."
18: Yeah. Here's a good advice my mom used to tell me: never punch a deer in the nose,
21: or a shark,
7: or a winking shark.
21: That was a story yesterday.
18: Yeah, that was our big story yesterday. Exactly.
21: The guy was fine till he punched the shark in the nose, and then it
18: winked at him and said, "I'm going to eat your leg now."
21: Yeah.
18: Okay.
21: Yeah.
18: All right. Well, stay safe out there is the bottom line from the bottom line people here on Iowa's Morning News with Jeff Angelo. We'll get a full news update from Wendy in just a bit. Now let's find out what's happening on the roadways with a quick check of traffic.
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25: Well, they cleared that wreck that was in the left lane eastbound 235 near 73rd, so traffic is moving much better through there. Right now, headed south on I-35 from Ankeny to the east. Mixmaster will take you about 8 minutes. If you're westbound on I-80, traveling from Altoona to the east Mixmaster, it's a five-minute travel time. 141 southbound from Grimes to the Urban Loop will take you 5 minutes. With traffic every 15 minutes in the morning, I'm Tim Gilbert on News Radio 1040 WHO.
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17: That's some straight-up liberal bullshit. Liberal politician Josh Turek. 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
14: 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Ashley Hinson needs to get behind President Trump's plan to save us money. 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
7: I'm Josh Turek. I'm in Laredo, Texas at the U.S.-Mexican border. I came to the border to meet firsthand with the people who work to keep it secure. What happens down here affects us up in Iowa, so we've got to address it. I voted with Republicans to allow law enforcement to arrest and deport criminals. In the Senate, I'll work with anyone to make sure these folks have the tools they need to keep the border secure, stop human trafficking, and the flow of illegal drugs into Iowa.
15: But in Washington, Ashley Hinson has gone too far in order to get rich in Congress. Hinson helped her husband's lobbying group get closed-door meetings with members of Congress. And Hinson wrote a law that gave them massive tax breaks. She got $100,000 in campaign checks and tax breaks benefiting her own family's business. Ashley Hinson got rich while serving in Washington, up to $8 million richer. You got nothing.
7: I'm Josh Turek, candidate for Senate, and I approve this message. 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
6: Clouds are back in our sky, but the rain chances will stay off to our south as we go throughout the day today and look for the clouds to stick around in 64 degrees for a high temperature this afternoon. Rain is going to become widespread and be soaking overnight tonight in a low of 56. That's your News Radio 1040 WHO forecast. I'm Local 5 meteorologist Joe Farrell.
18: Thank you, sir. What's happening in the world of sports? Lots. Let's check it out.
16: The American League Championship Series is now tied at one. The Rays scored three unearned runs to beat the Guardians 3-1 in Game 2. The series shifts to Cleveland tomorrow. The NLCS, with the Dodgers trailing the Brewers 2-0, resumes in L.A. tonight. NFL news, the Rams making a change at kicker, cutting Harrison Meavis. And veteran Bears defensive end Montez Sweat suspended two games by the NFL for violating the league's policy on performance-enhancing drugs. I'm Matt McCoy.
18: Yeah, one thing that's nice is to see is just how non-violent the NFL has become. Wow, this season, I mean, it's a rough sport. It's a tough and rumble and tough sport, whatever it is. It's prone to collision and violence, but that's supposed to be, you know, in between the hash marks. It's not supposed to be punching on the field, but here we are. News coming up in just a minute. Wendy Wild has a full look at what is happening out there. Let's find out what's happening on the WCI Pools and Spas text line. Some interesting stuff. Paul and the crew at and Sidecar Snoop are tuned in. They say the Bucks will run into your vehicle during rutting season. Voice of experience. Yes, indeed, Paul. And crew, they do, and Wendy was talking about that as a matter of fact. Oh, we've got to get to news, and that is straight ahead.
19: Sarah Trone Garriott worked for everything she has. Now she's raising her own kids in Iowa's public schools. Where she lives, people vote for Trump and for Sarah. Republicans and Democrats count on Sarah because she keeps her word and delivers no matter what. And she's fought to protect what our families count on. Zach Nunn's done none of that. He said he was committed to protecting Medicaid, then voted for a bill that could kick 17 million Americans off their insurance. Over 27,000 live here. He even shrugged off seniors who'd lose their care. Sarah Trone Garriott has proven she can win here. In Washington, we can count on Sarah to deliver wins for our families.
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18: Good morning, Iowa, and the rest of the free world. Let's talk. Matt Kittle, your radio talk show host, fill in daddy, filling in one more day. Jeff's back with you. Same bat time, same bat channel tomorrow. Secretary of State Paul Pate coming up in just a bit. Doug Blair going to talk to us about cutting big government straight ahead. But now, let's head into our award-winning newsroom. Wendy Wild has all of the details.
21: Good morning. Here's what's trending less than 3 weeks from the midterm election. Iowa's U.S. Senate candidates debated on ending the war last night. Republican candidate Ashley Hinson.
2: So successful end to me means we have to have assurances that there will never be a nuclear program in Iran. I trust the U.S. military to achieve that objective, whatever that looks like.
21: And Democratic candidate Josh Turek.
3: I think that we need to end this war as quickly as possible. I think that this war in Iran has hurt Iowans more than any other state.
21: The debate airing on WHO 13, that race is considered a toss-up in most polls. Republicans say most Republicans not answering poll questions. President Trump continuing to say when he thinks the war will end.
4: We have a lot of oil flowing right now in the Hormuz Strait. We control it. The war's going to be over very, very soon. We're going to have a big victory very shortly, very, very shortly. And oil's going to come way, way down.
21: And Trump campaigning for Republican candidates in Alaska yesterday. He says the war will end once the midterm elections are over. Reports are circulating that U.S. Senator Chuck Grassley of Iowa's filed preliminary paperwork for another re-election campaign in 2028, but Grassley says that's not quite accurate.
8: Ask me next year, because what I'm focused on right now is the next 21 days to help Republicans get elected to the United States Senate, not worrying about 2028.
21: Grassley says the paperwork that they're talking about he filed back in 2022 with the Federal Elections Commission. He says just to keep it on file. If Grassley ran and won again in 2028, he'd be 101 years old at the end of another Senate term. It's 8:02. Checking your money, going to crunch a few numbers here. The new inflation report out from the Bureau of Labor Statistics. The consumer price index for everything, all items, increases 0.6% for September over the month before. The year-over-year increase, which is the official inflation rate, now stands at 3.7%. Gasoline is up 9.1% September over the month before. That's more than half of the monthly all items increase. And year-over-year, gas increases 34.2%. Candy prices, though, here's your outrage, Matt. Candy prices are up 8.1% over last year. That's the year-over-year double the overall inflation rate.
18: Yeah, well, we have the consumer price index and all of these figures that track things.
21: And CPI.
18: And then we have the SPI. You're familiar with that, right?
21: Are you making something up?
18: That's the Skittles price index.
21: Of course.
18: The tasting the rainbow has become much more expensive these days.
21: Okay.
18: So, and
21: You don't actually have a number there. You're just kind of.
18: Oh, I do. I have a number, and that number is it's too high.
21: Gotcha.
18: Our Skittles are way too high, and especially as we get ready for trick or treat season, right?
21: Well,
18: right around
21: I
18: the corner.
21: I should skittle daddle back to the newsroom and get some work done.
18: You go right ahead there. You go. You skittle daddle right on out of there. That was one of the nicknames I had in school.
20: Skittle?
18: Yeah, Skittle. That's what they call it.
20: Skittle Kittle.
18: Yeah. You know what Kittle means in Scottish?
20: What does that mean?
18: It means the ticklish one.
20: Oh, really?
18: But but more so, it's not quite like that. Ticklish meaning what's the word that I can use that won't offend the FCC?
20: I don't know. I've got the dump switch available on a 7-second delay, so if you do say something, I'm a stickler on that, too.
18: Yeah, I know you are. Maybe I should avoid that. Maybe we should just see if we can make somebody $1,000 richer. Huh?
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18: Okay, we had a winner this morning, and we are tickled pink about that in our Hy-Vee Meat Locker contest. 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A grand in your hand action. Your key word this hour is cash. Cash. C-A-S-H. Cash. Take that keyword, cash, to the website of the fine radio station you are now listening to. The keyword cash once again. Perhaps you will be $1,000 richer in our nationwide cash contest this hour. We do it multiple times a day. We'll do it once again in the next hour. Jamie, if you wouldn't mind, if we could talk to our next guest coming up in just a moment. We're going to delve into something that I don't think gets as much attention as it should. It certainly does sometimes when we get the wailing and the gnashing of teeth from some. But for those who have long been understandably concerned about the growth of government, the Trump administration, whatever you think about it, has very much curtailed the growth of government to a very significant degree. We bring into the show right now, Iowa's Morning News with Jeff Angelo, Matt Kittle filling in, the incomparable Doug Blair on the incredible shrinking big government. Doug, of course, is communications manager at Heritage Action. He joins us to talk about President Trump's kept promise of downsizing the federal government and what that ultimately means to you. Doug joins us on the Davidson Family Dentistry Newsmaker line. Good morning. How are you, sir?
9: I'm doing great, Matt. I will say I loved that intro about the incredible shrinking federal government. It felt like a magic show.
18: It does.
9: Rabbit out of a hat.
18: Yeah, exactly. And we certainly on this show pull plenty of rabbits out of somewhere every morning. And it also reminds me, of course, of the old Lily Tomlin movie, The Incredible Shrinking Woman. But it's not the same thing. What we have here is what a lot of folks have been asking for, demanding of their political leaders for a long time, and here it is, signed, sealed, and delivered by President Trump. Based on what I am seeing, the numbers, and please correct me if I'm wrong, Doug, since January of 2025, about 10% of the non-military federal government workforce gone. Is that number correct, and what are we seeing in terms of the impact out there?
9: Yeah, no, it is absolutely correct that the Trump administration has made, as you said, signed, sealed, and delivered the promise to shrink the federal government. This is something that Republicans have been promising for decades. Mm-hmm. They were going to come in, they were going to cut the bloat, they were going to get rid of all of this stuff, but it took Donald Trump, a political outsider, to actually come in and do it. And so Heritage Action, we're watching all of our wildest dreams come true, where things like the Department of Education, which we have said is a waste of federal tax dollars, there are multiple departments that existed within Department of Education that could have gone to other places. That's happening. The federal boondoggle that was USAID, that this, you know, it was a jobs program for lots of, you know, unemployable leftist hacks. That's been culled. We're seeing things where, like, certain bureaucracies that never should have existed in the first place are getting cut. Schedule F, which was something that Heritage Action suggested and Heritage Foundation suggested that would get rid of a lot of these deep state creatures that were both siphoning tax dollars and actively making the country worse. So, I mean, you can point to every single level of the federal government, from the DMV up to the White House, and you can see, wow, this is actually an effective policy proposal that has saved the American taxpayer dollars and is making the country better.
18: Give us a status update on an agency that you mentioned, a department that you mentioned, the Department of Education, which was created, if I am remembering correctly, during the Carter administration. It has been, to say the very least, controversial since its inception. And that is the plan. I mean, we have a Secretary of Education who said immediately, my job is to end my job. What is the status on the drawdown, if you will, of the Department of Education?
9: Well, look, I mean, the work continues anew. That's kind of the best thing that you can say, right? Where it's not a kind of surface-level promise, oh, we'll make a couple of cuts here, we'll make a couple of cuts there. But overall, the things don't change. No, the work is going on. And actually, congressional buy-in has begun as well, where there is a package going through Congress right now called the Less Bureaucracy, Better Education Package. This was introduced a little while ago by Workforce Committee Chairman Tim Walberg from Michigan. And it's basically codifying. It is putting into law the Trump administration's plan to dissolve the Department of Education. So basically, what to make a very complicated piece of legislation a lot simpler, it's going to shift the focus that Washington has on this obsession with bureaucracy back onto good results for parents. So some of the many things it'll do, it'll build support for families and their involvement in K-12 education instead of focusing on the teachers' unions, instead of focusing on the public school bureaucracy. It's going to give that power back to the American people, back to the parents who can decide what's best for their kids. It's going to reduce the amount of bureaucratic intrusion into our classrooms. So Common Core, right, this Obama-era abomination that people are like, why can't I just do additional? Why do I have to go through, you know, 60 different forms to fill out to do a math problem? That's done. Ensure that proper agencies and departments are as responsible for things that are more within their purview than this weird Department of Education, right? So things that have to do with pensions, well, that can go to labor. Things that have to do with healthcare, well, that can go to DHS or to HHS, right? So this idea that we're not just going to have a million different departments doing the same thing, we're going to streamline these programs to ensure that it's not wasting your money. And I think that that's really where the Trump administration has done a great job with doing this, is they focused on this narrative of, yeah, this was wasting your money. This is not just a across-the-board cut to education. It's we're going to make it more efficient. In fact, we're going to make your kids' education even better than it's been.
18: Well, we got to do it in our household. The private businesses have to do it every day. Why shouldn't your government do it? Cut things that are useless, duplicative, all of that. So, promises made on that front, promises delivered. Doug Blair, thank you so much for your time and for the rundown on all of that.
9: Much appreciated. Always happy to help.
18: The incredible shrinking big government. Doug Blair, communications manager at Heritage Foundation, joining us on the Davidson Family Dentistry Newsmaker line on this Wednesday edition of Iowa's Morning News with Jeff Angelo, Matt Kittle filling in. Now let's find out what's happening on the roadways with a quick check.
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18: Good morning, gorgeous. We're getting the clouds out of the way eventually here. Hopefully, some sunshine today. Cooling down, though. We'll get you more on your weather details in just a bit. Now off to our newsroom. Wendy Wild has your headlines.
21: So, you know, we keep hearing all these polls, Democrats ahead. Even they're saying in some typically red states, Democrats are pulling ahead. But U.S. House Speaker Mike Johnson saying he doesn't buy it. He says Republicans just don't like to answer the polls, so the poll results are skewed. And we won't really find out which of the takes is true until November 3rd. Election results start to come in. Early in-person voting for the November 3rd midterm election begins today in Iowa at county auditor's offices, and some cities also have satellite locations. You can early vote there as well. And something new at Wingstop restaurants, just in time for Halloween, they have a wings served with sweet and sour red berry glaze and finely chopped Sour Patch Kids on top, sprinkled. They don't go on sale until October 27th, so it's a kind of a Halloween treat or trick, depending on your taste buds.
18: I suppose so. If you want to get your candy on your chicken, you've got it.
21: 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Have you?
18: Multiple occasions, because you know.
21: Well, you know I'm going to try it now.
18: Well, Wendy, and I have made this declaration everywhere I go. I love wings. Oh. A little audio, if you don't mind.
2: 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There you go.
21: Uh-oh.
18: I love
21: not very white. Too much. Very white.

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6: Thank you, dude. Let's get a quick check of sports.
7: The American League Championship Series is now tied at one. The Rays scored three unearned runs to beat the Guardians 3-1 in Game 2. The series shifts to Cleveland tomorrow. The NLCS, with the Dodgers trailing the Brewers 2-0, resumes in L.A. tonight. NFL news, the Rams making a change at kicker, cutting Harrison Meeves. And veteran Bears defensive end Montez Sweat suspended two games by the NFL for violating the league's policy on performance-enhancing drugs. I'm Matt McCoy.
6: All right, we have lots happening on the WCI Pools and Spas text line. You can always text us. We'd love to hear from you. Text us at 815-30. Lots of good stuff. Let's start from what we just were talking about, Wendy's story on the wings. The 815 says, can't wait for Wingstop elf wings with spaghetti maple syrup, candy, and sprinkles.
8: Jeez. That's over the top, man.
6: I cannot confirm or deny that that happens, but man, that would be something.
8: Oh, boy.
6: You've ever seen the movie Elf, Buddy the Elf, of course, with Will Ferrell. Here's a fun little compliment, for these knuckleheads on this show. Where is it here? It says, this from the 641, you two are like the weird uncle that every family has, except the WHO family has two. I want to like you, but then I get creeped out, and nope. You two are like a train wreck for my ears. And I mean that in the most admirable way possible. I want to turn it off, but I just can't because I don't know what crazy thing is going to happen next.
8: Aww.
6: Thanks for filling in, D in Southern Iowa. That, D, thank you.
8: That's a compliment. Thank you very much for that compliment. We appreciate that, D in Southern Iowa.
6: Thank you for listening. News is next.
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6: 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Wendy Wild has all the details.
14: Good morning. I think I actually see the sun peeking through the clouds this morning. Partly cloudy. That at least is Des Moines. We're still seeing cloudy skies, the Cedar Rapids area and Quad Cities. Some scattered showers just to the south of Davenport right now. Here's what's trending. Polls are showing some tight races with the election less than 3 weeks away. And some red states, according to polls, have Democrats in the lead. Or are they? Jessica Rosenthal reports.
15: Seats that were once toss-ups are now lean Democratic, like Iowa's 1st and 3rd districts, Pennsylvania's 7th and 10th. House Speaker Mike Johnson wasn't having it.
16: I'm telling you, the polling is wrong.
15: He insists polling is undersampling Republicans, since Republicans don't want to answer polling questions.
16: Don't buy it. I'm telling you, I'm on the ground in the swing districts. I am seeing huge energy and crowds that's not registering in the polls.
15: House Minority Leader Hakeem Jeffries.
17: Republicans have unleashed unprecedented extremism. The country hasn't gotten more affordable. It's gotten more expensive.
15: While the Senate remains in play, the rankings also conclude that Republicans keep plowing money into six toss-up Senate races plus Kansas, and that those efforts haven't much moved the needle.
14: Protests in New York City are not dying down over the ICE shooting and arrest of a man whose five-year-old child was in the car at the time.
18: You should not be in solitary confinement with a bullet in your neck after you've been shot.
1: with your child in the car.
2: They are purposely creating a culture of giving people as little medical care as humanly possible.
14: Demonstrators outside the Metropolitan Detention Center in Brooklyn yesterday, where Oscar Belgal is being held after being shot by ICE during the arrest. Homeland Security says Belgal is in the United States illegally, has a criminal record, and was trying to flee police. High nitrate levels peaked Monday in several Iowa creeks that feed into rivers after runoff from recent heavy rain. Cities that get their drinking water from rivers and river collector wells have to test and filter the water for many contaminants, including nitrates, every day.
18: We're testing for E. coli, phosphate, anions, nitrates, very precisely, chloride, bromide, fluoride, and sulfate.
14: Claire Ruby, assistant professor at Drake University, demonstrating the testing. Cities test for as many as 90 chemicals and pollutants, plus other organizations, including the DNR, test for water quality. After filtering, Central Iowa Water Works says the drinking level nitrates right now are 2.70, and that's their most recent testing. That's 2.70, the EPA considers anything under 10 to be safe. It's the time of year when deer are more active. It's their mating season, and they're more likely to run into the road in front of cars.
19: Drivers should be most alert during the low light hours of the day, so this would be dawn and dusk. These times of day are typically going to be when deer are moving more than, let's say, the middle of the day. Nighttime is also important to be vigilant just because it's more difficult to see deer if they are on the side of the road.
14: Department of Natural Resources deer biologist Jace Elliott is A33 checking your money. The new inflation report comes out from the Bureau of Labor Statistics about an hour ago. The consumer price index for all items up 0.6% for September over August. The year-over-year increase, and this is the official inflation rate right now, 3.7%. And then if you just isolate gasoline, it's up 9.1% in September from August, and up 34.2% since September of last year, Matt. And we all kind of know that because we all put gas in our cars.
6: That's exactly right. And as you've been talking about, and we've all been talking about, a key issue in this election, which will be wrapped up
14: less than 3 weeks.
6: We think so. You never know. Sometimes these things go into overtime.
14: How long? Well, I think Iowa's been pretty quick on the count now.
6: Yes, Iowa's been very good.
14: So we should know our results
6: particularly
14: pretty quickly.
6: Take a look at what happens in California and compare that to Iowa. As a matter of fact, we're going to talk all about that with Secretary of State Paul Pate. Today begins early voting.
14: Nice.
6: Yeah, so we will do that now, and we will check in with you in about 10 minutes or so.
14: Say hi to the secretary, please.
6: I certainly will. Wendy Wild in our award-winning newsroom. Indeed, it is early voting time. It's hard to believe, but we are less than 3 weeks away from the finish line. What does that ultimately mean? We are going to have to give up all of these political ads? No, tell us. That's not true. Well, every good thing must come to an end. Less than 3 weeks to the midterms, Iowa Secretary of State Paul Pate joining us now on the Davidson Family Dentistry Newsmaker line. Good morning, sir. How are you?
20: Well, good morning. It's official. The voting starts today. The polls are open at the county auditor's office for the folks who want to go vote.
6: Absolutely. Vote early. Do not vote often. That's what we always ask, of course.
20: That's right.
6: Different policy in Chicago and some other places, but not here in Iowa. So what do you expect? What's the sense going into this? Will this be, because early voting has been rather popular, obviously, not as popular as it was, obviously, during the pandemic, but where do you think these numbers might be going?
20: Well, every indicator is we're going to see a similar trend that we saw couple of years ago. So I think you've already got a lot of people asking for early ballots to be mailed out, and that's what the auditors will be doing today. They'll be mailing them out. So folks, don't rush to your mailbox thinking the ballot's going to be in there. They're physically mailing them today, so give them some time to get to your house. But for the folks who want to go down in person and vote early at the auditor's office, that's the area that I'm sensing we're going to see a repeat of 2 years ago. We're going to have a lot more people voting that way, perhaps, than just by mail.
6: Okay. Yeah, very interesting. And, you know, much is yet to be determined. How fast do you think the results will be coming in, say, election night? What are we looking at? Are we looking at a significant turnout?
20: Well, I think we're going to have a good turnout. I think county auditors have been encouraged to check and double check and triple check. We don't want to have any adjustments. So we'd rather make sure we get it right the first time. So I would think everybody should know quite a bit of it by 10:30. But we might have a couple close races. You see all the polls like everybody else, and these next few weeks will tell a lot as to whether or not some candidates are going to pull apart and have a more distinct victory.
6: You've got your own race going on. How are things going?
20: Well, you know something? It's like everything else. It's TV commercials, radio commercials, and a lot of baby kissing.
6: Yes, that's right. A lot of particularly commercials. I keep hearing from folks on our WCI Pools and Spas text line, Paul, you may not be all that surprised. They are going to celebrate the day all of the attack ads end, that's for sure.
20: Oh, aren't we all? But I have confidence in Iowans. You know, we're pretty smart. They see through all that. And I just want to make sure that they have a good, solid plan to go out and vote, make sure their voter registration is up to date and they know where their polling place is, and that don't forget to bring your ID when you come in to vote. And get out there and make sure you get your voice heard.
6: Talking to Secretary of State Paul Pate, today begins the first day of early voting in Iowa. Whether you decide to early vote, to vote early, or to get to the polls on Election Day, the main theme that we are pushing here, vote. That's the bottom line. Speaking of Election Day and early voting, you Iowans also have a chance to vote on a constitutional amendment. I don't know if everybody knows about it, so I'd like to get a little explanation on what this amendment is all about and what it asks for, Paul.
20: Well, the I think the best way to help folks is to go to our website, sos.iowa.gov, and read what we're talking about here. The League of Women Voters have some good information out there as well. But the gist of it is the legislature passed a bill that would put in the Constitution to make it a little more challenging for people to raise your taxes.
6: Yes.
20: They don't want it just to go from one legislative session to another. The government through a few more hoops before they raise those taxes. And there is some clauses in there that would allow the governor to adjust taxes for disasters or things like that. But it's just basically codified on a more permanent basis the tax breaks that they've been passing over the last couple of years.
6: Yes, and it sets a threshold basically on a vote. You just can't have a simple majority to raise
20: right.
6: taxes. You have got
20: yes.
6: it has to be agreed upon by, a larger majority, that's for sure, if you want to take more money from taxpayers, and that's what this is all about.
20: It certainly is, and it's still allowing us taxpayers to have a little more continuity and not getting any big tax surprises down the line.
6: You bet. Well, we wish you the very best of luck. I know you've got a lot of work ahead, and you've been doing it for some time now. And as always, we expect a pretty clean and smooth administration, even
20: That's
6: as
20: it.
6: Difficult as politics is. The election administration should not be complicated, and it should be open and transparent and all of that. And you folks have done a great job on that front.
20: Well, appreciate it, and we want to make sure every Iowan has an opportunity to have their voice heard by being a voter. So let's go out and do it.
6: You bet. Well, good luck to you, sir, and hope to talk to you soon. You bet.
20: Take care.
6: Iowa Secretary of State Paul Pate joining us on the Davidson Family Dentistry Newsmaker line. All right, let's find out what's happening on the roadways. Quick check of traffic.
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22: Traffic is
3: is still in pretty good shape for your Wednesday morning. If you are headed south on I-35 right now from Ankeny to the east, Mixmaster's an 8-minute trip for you. Headed west on I-80 right now from Altoona to the east, Mixmaster will take you 5 minutes, and it's a 5-minute run southbound on 141 from Grimes to the Urban Loop for your Wednesday morning. With traffic every 15 minutes in the morning, I'm Tim Gilbert on News Radio 1040 WHO.
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22: Out here in Iowa, we're used to some bull, but liberal politician Josh Turek is really full of Turek voted to let Iowa law enforcement refuse to cooperate with ICE to remove dangerous illegal aliens from Iowa communities. 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Now we find out Turek was even caught telling illegal immigrants how to obstruct law enforcement and called cracking down on illegal immigrants
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22: That's some straight-up liberal bullshit. 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
0: clouds are back in our sky, but the rain chances will stay off to our south as we go throughout the day today and look for the clouds to stick around. In 64 degrees for a high temperature this afternoon. Rain is going to become widespread and be soaking overnight tonight and a low of 56. That's your News Radio 1040 WHO forecast. I'm Local 5 meteorologist Joe Farrell.
6: Thank you, Joe. Appreciate it very much. Coming up in just a bit, we're going to get to find out what is happening out on your roadways as we finish up this Wednesday edition of Iowa's Morning News. Jeff Angelo, Matt Kittle filling in. Your key word, by the way, this hour in our National Cash Contest, cash. Makes sense. C-A-S-H. Make sure you take that keyword, cash, to the website of the fine radio station you're now listening to. Perhaps you'll be our next winner. $1,000 could be yours. We'll do it many, many more times today. Stay tuned. Now, coming around on 8:47, let's find out what's happening in your world. Wendy Wild has your headlines.
14: The second largest bank in America is being hit with $1 billion in penalties over accusations of money laundering. The U.S. Treasury says $1.2 billion in penalties is being leveled against Bank of America for failing to report more than $5 billion in what the Treasury says is suspicious transactions. U.S. Senator Chuck Grassley of Iowa saying he has not filed the paperwork to run for re-election in 2028. Instead, he says he filed that paperwork 4 years ago in 2022 just to keep it on file for donations. Grassley says he's not even thinking about 2028 yet because he's focused on November 3rd. Candy prices are up 8.1%, just ahead of the Halloween door-knocking rush. The Bureau of Labor Statistics says that's more than double the increase of other prices overall over the past year.
6: Does that mean, Wendy, that we are going to, as we go out, the kids go out trick-or-treating, they're going to get, less of the good stuff?
14: Well, I don't know. What do you think?
6: I think we might, the houses that have the actual big candy bars, not the little guys.
14: Mm-hmm.
6: I don't know. That we might see a cutback.
14: But
6: on
14: some people are just really into their Halloween, no matter what.
6: Oh, yeah. We talked about the decorations and all of that sort of stuff. They keep getting more elaborate every year. So
14: all of our little neighborhood kids are now big neighborhood kids, and mm-hmm. it's not cool to do the door-to-door for them anymore, which is kind of sad. I'm like, come on, guys.
6: That is. If you live in, you live in an older neighborhood, that's what happens. Now, we are blessed because our kids are kind of phasing out of that, but we have some younger kids as well, so it keeps it fresh.
14: Oh, you're lucky. Yeah, we only have one little younger kid. I actually, last year, had to bring the candy to him.
6: Yeah.
14: I'm like, ding dong. I'm like, reverse trick-or-treat, here's some candy.
6: that guy's the money, isn't he?
14: I guess
6: everybody's
14: so.
6: Coming to him. He doesn't even have to trick-or-treat. Yeah. Wendy, it's been a pleasure working with you these last several days.
14: Loads of fun.
6: Absolutely. You have a great morning, and we'll talk to you down the road.
14: I'm looking forward to it.
6: Absolutely. Wendy Wild will be back with the full newscast coming up after the 9 o'clock hour. Now, let's find out what is happening in the world of sports.
4: Baseball's American League Championship Series is tied at one after the Rays scored 3 unearned runs to beat the Guardians 3-1. The Dodgers host the Brewers tonight, trailing the NLCS 2-0. L.A. Shohei Ohtani, battling injuries and a prolonged slump, will play. And college football news, UCLA confirms that quarterback Nico Iamaliava is out indefinitely after the knee injury suffered in last Saturday's Bruins upset of Oregon. I'm Matt McCoy.
6: Thank you, Matt. We have a lot happening on the WCI Pools and Spas text line. Thank you so much for voicing your thoughts on myriad topics this morning. You can always text us at 81530, and you have, and we do appreciate that. Let's see. We were talking about diesel prices before. The 563 says, Matt, can you make it make sense? We are exporting diesel and importing diesel from Russia, supposedly. How messed up is that? Well, I think a lot of people are concerned, but a lot of people are concerned about the high price of diesel, and they'll take it wherever they can get it. But I understand your point of view on that front. Let's see. The 515 says we're talking about the size of government, the checking the growth of government. So the size of our government has gotten smaller, but how does that compare to government spending? Therein lies a big problem, too, because government spending, I don't believe, has gone down certainly that much. When you cut 10% of the workforce, that does cut into government spending. But seems Congress always has a way of spending your money somewhere else, doesn't it? And, oh, Alan says, years ago, an independent voter that leans right could vote for Democrats without compromising his principles. Not anymore. Now, a vote for Democrats is a vote for socialism. A lot of folks on the left leaning that way. Oh, how many of you remember growing up in the house? I gave up a popcorn, gave out popcorn balls. We always got so disappointed when we were younger. I want candy. I do too. All right, we'll take a quick break. Let's get to traffic.
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3: And traffic is in pretty good shape as we head toward wrapping things up for your Wednesday morning commute. Right now, traveling eastbound on I-235, making your way from the west, Mixmaster to Keough Way in downtown Des Moines. Speed limit run, it'll take you 7 minutes. Westbound 235 from the east, Mixmaster to 2nd Avenue, also a speed limit run. That's a 6 minute travel time. With traffic every 15 minutes in the morning, I'm Tim Gilbert on News Radio 1040 WHO.
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23: fundamentally wrong and un-American.
22: That's some straight-up liberal bullshit. 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
0: Clouds are back in our sky, but the rain chances will stay off to our south as we go throughout the day today and look for the clouds to stick around. And 64 degrees for a high temperature this afternoon. Rain is going to become widespread and be soaking overnight tonight and a low of 56. That's your News Radio 1040 WHO forecast. I'm Local 5 meteorologist Joe Farrell.
6: Thanks to Jamie. Thanks to Wendy. Had a great time with you. Jeff is back with you tomorrow. Until we talk again, Kittle saying, make it a great day. Goodbye. So long.
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16: All of a sudden, as we get closer to Election Day, the polls start to tighten because they don't want us to be seen as corrupt as they really are. But I think they just make these numbers up half the time. It was an interesting analysis I saw somewhere in the media today, where after months of kind of flooding the zone with these glum predictions, the blue wave is coming, we're beginning to see the shift of these major media headlines, and the polls are beginning to change. And left-leaning outlets that have been desperate to make the GOP and their demise and Trump's demise a self-fulfilling prophecy now are subtly now hedging their bets against another polling embarrassment.
15: The conservative underground meets later today on the Sean Hannity Show.
17: The midterm elections are heating up. Congressional control and President Trump's agenda hang in the balance. Every headline has the potential to shift the odds. According to Kalshi's new midterms hub, Democrats have a 62% chance to control the Senate. And in a key Senate race, James Tallarico is currently trading at 59% to beat Ken Paxton. That means a $100 trade pays out $67 with a win. Is Texas going blue? 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
14: It's 9 o'clock. I'm Wendy Wilde. Here's what's trending. Early in-person voting for the November 3rd midterm elections begins today in Iowa at local county auditor's offices and in some cities at satellite locations.
19: Just to make things more interesting, some counties have satellite voting, which are like locations that will be advertised throughout the county that you could go there in person and vote as well.
14: Iowa Secretary of State Paul Pate, mail-in ballots will be mailed out beginning today. Pate, though, says it's important to get them mailed back in quickly. In Iowa, voters can still register to vote on Election Day itself at their assigned voting location. Bank of America is being hit with $1 billion in penalties over accusations of money laundering. The U.S. Treasury announcing $1.2 billion in penalties, saying Bank of America failed to report more than $5 billion in suspicious transactions. Two people from Newton arrested after a high-speed chase Monday night that began on Interstate 80 in a stolen car.
1: Chevy Corvette. Ran the red at north 30 seconds. Northbound going 140.
14: That's 140 miles an hour, Sheriff's Dispatch audio. The Jasper County Sheriff's Office says that chase ended just northeast of Altoona when the driver drove the Corvette off the road into a soybean field.
1: Still eastbound, speed 130. And he just put it in a ditch for some reason. I think he's going to try and take it through a bean field.
14: Through the bean field, the driver, 18-year-old Braden Billings, and a passenger, 18-year-old Natalie Ryan, were arrested just sitting in the car. Police say Billings had been bailed out of jail by a family member on Sunday. And then the next day, Monday, stole the car from a relative and was arrested again after that 140-mile-an-hour police chase. It's 9:02. Look at traffic, weather coming up next.
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14: Des Moines, there is a break in the 52 Des Moines, a break in the clouds, Cedar Rapids in 57, and cloudy 61 at the Quad Cities.
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3: Did you know that people born from 1945 to 1965 have the highest rates of hepatitis C, but most don't know they're infected? 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
2: 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Best of luck to you in that. And as we roll on, by the way, my name is Kelly Nash, having a great time filling in as always for Greg Henson, and I have another contest for you. This is from the Hy-Vee Meat Locker. You ready to win? I hope you're listening right now. I'm going with Beth Cook of Indianola. Beth Cook of Indianola, you have 10 minutes and 40 seconds to give us a call in order to be, well, not only are you going to get the $50 gift card, but then you'll also be entered to win the grand prize. And I see that you have selected, as I would have, the beef. You wanted the beef. So, you, Beth, if you want to get the beef, again, Beth Cook, you've got 10 minutes and 40 seconds to give us a call. I was looking for my phone number on that one right now, but I'll look for it and get it out here in just a second. But in the meantime, if you know Beth, let Beth know this is her opportunity to call. She has 10 minutes and 40 seconds to get in on the winning. Oh, my goodness. I have so many papers here today. You know what? It's because it's been a busy news day already. It's been a very busy news day. We have a ton of news. Oh, 284-1040 is what I was just told in my ear. 284-1040. 284-1040, Beth Cook. You got 10 minutes and 40 seconds. Probably less than that by now, but we will take your phone call and hopefully make you a winner. But yes, listen, I know it's the radio. You can't look at the news, but I have a lot of news in my hands, a lot to get to. And a lot of it has to do with debates. There were big debates last night in New York. We had another one in Georgia. But of course, being in Iowa, the big one would be, ooh, Ashley Henson versus Josh Turek. And they went head to head inside the WHO 13 studios in Des Moines. And it was a wild night. I think the biggest takeaway, or one of the biggest takeaways from last night, is that the Republican Henson is breaking with Donald Trump. And I would say doing so appropriately. It was just a couple of days ago that Donald Trump announced a deal with Russia, and he was going to start importing Russian diesel, in essence, to help lower the diesel prices, to help lower gas prices, really making a push that this would try to help the American farmer, and this would help the American truck drivers. And obviously, as you're lowering diesel prices, not only does it help the farmers and the truck drivers, it actually helps all Americans, because that's how we get all of our stuff to market, is through diesel. The intent is good. I am not opposed to the intent. The problem is that Russia doesn't have enough diesel to actually affect anything. You saw yesterday diesel prices dropped a grand total of, where's my horn? 1 cent. 1 cent per gallon. There's nothing here. You don't have enough to, but what you do have enough to do is help Putin fund his war. I think Americans would much rather us, if we're going to try to lower diesel prices, which is a necessity, you're not going to get it from Russia. They don't have it. So let's just go ahead and encourage the ending of this war by any means possible. And it doesn't seem as if Putin is willing to negotiate out of this. So he is a stone cold killer. He always has been, and he's a liar. So again, when you're negotiating with Putin, maybe a little bit better than dealing with the IRGC, but not a whole lot better. She is absolutely right. You cannot negotiate with this, and this is not helping the American farmers who desperately do need help, and you're not helping the truck drivers who desperately need help, and you're not helping the American people, but you are helping Putin. This is a big mistake by Donald Trump, and I applaud her for having, you know, the cojones to stand up and say, this is wrong. This is wrong. And it's never easy to call out the president if the president's in your party, especially when you're running for office and you've got the president cheering you on in the Oval Office. What was it, last week she was in the Oval Office? I feel like I remember it was last week. Maybe it was 2 weeks ago now. Time flies by, so I lose track of time. But she made the right call to break with the president, by my estimations. But of course, maybe I'm not seeing it right. Maybe you disagree. Maybe you think that this is the right move, that the president is doing everything within his power to help lower diesel, and this is a great thing. Maybe that's the way you feel. You could let me know about that. You can use the talkback feature. That's on the iHeartRadio app. If you listen to this station on the iHeartRadio app, you can take us wherever you go. If you love Iowa and you just want to listen to Iowa news all the time, you can do that just by setting this station as a preset. And then if you want to engage with any of the shows that you're hearing on this station at any time, you just push the microphone button. You get like a 3-2-1 countdown type of vibe. And then you get a 30-second clip there where you can just say whatever you want to say. Might not get it on the air, but we listen to all of it. So if you want your opinions heard and possibly heard on the air, the talkback feature is the best way to do so. But I'll also mention that you can hit me up on social media. My name is Kelly Nash, and so I use @KellyNashRadio is my social media handles. X is the platform I engage with the most, X, but also Facebook, also TikTok, Instagram. I'm on all of them. But again, X and Facebook are the two best ways to get a hold of me at Kelly Nash Radio. And I'll read your comments and maybe we'll get them on the air as well. A lot to get to today. And I'm excited to get it underway. This is The Greg Henson Show.

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0: get they want sanctions relief, which we just actually started increasing on them in exchange for the ability to buy diesel. Again, I don't think that diesel is going, that there's enough of it to actually affect anything. And we saw yesterday's market lower it by 1 cent on the news, 1 cent per gallon. I mean, are we talking about a couple of pennies here that we're ultimately going to get out of Russia on this deal? I don't like it. So I think she made the right call there. Also was asked, would you change your vote? Because many times now she's voted against putting a war power resolution on the president. She said she would not, but is calling for a successful end of the war. Turek, I think, obviously would love to have a war powers resolution passed and thinks that that would benefit America. So that's probably the biggest separation that we saw between the two. Right now, this is a neck and neck kind of race, although one of the rare states where a Republican is actually in the lead slightly, and I believe it's within the margin. Yeah, the lead is within the survey's margin right now at about 2 points for Hinson. But if you have thoughts on that debate from last night, love to hear them. You can use the talkback feature on the iHeartRadio app. Another big debate was happening last night in New York, where never heard of him, Bruce Blakeman from Nassau County, running against Kathy Hochul. Now, interestingly enough, people who listen to conservative radio are probably more likely to hear some of these clips than anybody in New York, because she would only go on New York One, which is a Spectrum-owned news outlet in New York. But in the entire state of New York, it's only available to about 2 million people. Not just in New York City, you have like 8 million residents, never mind the rest of the state. So looking for the smallest of small ball to have this debate, and Bruce Blakeman was giving it to Kathy Hochul.
1: Well, first of all, she'll never give Donald Trump any accolades for sealing our borders. Maybe that's why the shootings are down. Maybe that's why all the fentanyl deaths are down, not by anything that you did. But let me say this about crime. If you walk into any CVS or Walgreens and you want to buy a bottle of shampoo, in Kathy Hochul's world, you got to ring a buzzer. A store clerk has to come out, unlock a glass door for you to buy a bottle of shampoo in New York State. It's because we have a revolving door of criminality, cashless bail, raise the age, the HALT Act. And you talk about militias. You're the only one on this stage that has a militia. You have two, the National Guard and the State Guard. And you have the National Guard at the cost of $1 billion a year to the taxpayers because you fired corrections officers who said these prisons are not only safe for corrections officers, they're not safe for the prisoners. And you fired them and put the National Guard in there. You're the one that used the militia, not me.
0: I think he was fantastic last night. That whole debate is filled with Bruce Blakeman highlights. Again, unfortunately, only seen on New York One, probably had an audience of less than 1 million people in New York State. So not a lot of people are going to even be aware of what he said. But he did a great job representing the way I think a lot of Republicans probably should run. There's a lot to be proud of on the Trump agenda that has been accomplished. It is not perfect. And I have separated from the president on numerous issues, as we were just talking about. Ashley Hinson has done the same thing. This has not been a perfect presidency, but I don't think there ever has been. I became a Republican as a young person before I could even vote, based off of Ronald Reagan. But even Ronald Reagan was not perfect, and there's all kinds of problems with his administrations that, you know, history loves to bring up. You know, you're never going to have a perfect president as long as you have human beings as the president. That's not to say I'm for AI either. Goodness gracious. Is that coming? Is that will that be on a ballot soon? God, what am I thinking of? I can't believe that just popped into my head, that maybe in our lifetimes, somebody says, can we vote for Claude or ChatGPT to run the country? Whew. That is scary stuff to imagine. But I actually would not put it past people to start pushing for that, you know, as we see more and more push into. And I will honor the president's request and call it SI instead of AI. But I almost feel like I have to preface it by saying, when I say SI, I mean AI. It's super intelligence. It's not artificial. It's real. It's super. That, you know, we're seeing a push more and more. You've got taxis in a lot of the major metropolitan areas.

right now that are run by SI superintelligence that's not run by a human being. They've had some problems, but they're making it better. I have always believed, I shouldn't say always, for the last couple of years, I have believed that in our lifetimes, it will get to the point where at some point, they will not insure you if you decide to drive a vehicle. They will say it has to be driven by the computer. I think that's coming in our lifetime. I think that the young people that are learning how to drive now are either the last or the next to last generation that will actually learn how to drive. Kind of like I was, and maybe you were, in that last generation that learned how to drive a stick shift. I mean, yes, there are young people that know how to drive a stick shift, but if you ask people under the age of 40, most of them have no idea how to drive a stick shift. They clutch? What are you talking about? To us, it was second nature. Now driving is going to go away, I believe. And again, I'm not saying there's not a lot of great stuff that comes from it. It gives a lot of seniors mobility, the option to get back on the roads because they can't drive, because they can't see, or they can't whatever. I think it's going to be fantastic. But it's just it's weird to think about the world that we're stepping into right now. And could we see a play in our lifetimes where there is a push that we've already got all the answers? We already know super intelligence already knows the best way to handle these things. Why can't we put Claude, ChatGPT, Grok? Then are we just voting amongst our favorite artificial intelligence? Is Grok versus Claude versus ChatGPT? Who would you elect as the president of the United States? And how would they handle Iran? Couldn't we just put that in right now? You should just go to Grok right now and ask Grok, hey, Grok, how do we get out of Iran? What's the best way to end it? And Grok will give you the answer. And then we could just give that to Pete Hegseth or whomever we need to give it to. And we'll just wrap it up. Just wrap it up the Grok's way. Or is it Grok versus Claude and Claude's got a different answer? Then who decides? Who's the ultimate decider in this battle of the AI answers? I don't know. So we still have a little work to do. All right, we're going to take a break. We'll be back with more. And I'm excited. I'm having a great day. Hope you are as well. Thanks for getting it started with us here.

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1: It's 9:30, partly sunny and 52. I'm Craig Michaels. Here's what's trending. Inflation continues to rise. New numbers from the Bureau of Labor Statistics this morning show the Consumer Price Index increased 0.6 points in September. The year-over-year increase in inflation is 3.7%. The two candidates for Iowa's U.S. Senate seat defended attacks made against each other in their TV ads during a televised debate last night. Republican Congresswoman Ashley Hinson says she sold all her stock 5 years ago and doesn't trade anymore. Democrat Josh Turek says he missed votes in the state legislature, meeting Iowans while campaigning for the Democratic primary. Early in-person voting for the November 3rd election starts today in Iowa at county auditor's offices and satellite locations in some cities. Locations are listed on the county auditor websites. It's partly sunny and 52. I'm Craig Michaels. Our next update at 10. Breaking news, severe weather and traffic as it happens on your source for Iowa's news.
2: Here's a look at the morning markets. December corn is down 3.25, 479. March down 3.25, 493.25. May is down 3.5 at $5.75. November soybeans down a nickel at $12.78.75. January down 5.5 at $12.94. March down 6 cents at $13.02.5. Soybean meal is down $3.90 a ton at $3.59.30. Oil down over a half a penny a pound at $67.45. And December wheat Chicago down 2.75 at $6.66.5. December oats are down 10.5 at $4.05. October live cattle up 30 cents at $2.24.93. December's up 38 cents at $2.26.70. October feeder cattle down 97 cents at $3.42.10. November's down a half a dollar at $3.40.53. October lean hogs down 28 cents at $75.33, and December's down 102 at $67. I am Dwayne Merlin.
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3: Ladies and gentlemen, the President of the United States.
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5: 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Ashley Hinson needs to get behind President Trump's plan to save us money. 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
11: Traffic is still in great shape around the Des Moines area for your Wednesday. Right now, we're not seeing any delays. We don't have any reports of any accidents or stalls. Heading east on I-235 from the West, Mixmaster to Keelway is a 7-minute trip. If you're westbound on I-235, headed from the East, Mixmaster to 2nd Avenue, that'll take you 6 minutes on this Wednesday. With Des Moines' most frequent traffic all day, I'm Tim Gilbert on News Radio 1040 WHO.
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13: Chances we'll stay off to our south as we go throughout the day today and look for the clouds to stick around in 64 degrees for a high temperature this afternoon. Rain is going to become widespread and be soaking overnight tonight in a low of 56. That's your News Radio 1040 WHO forecast. I'm Local 5 meteorologist Joe Farrell.
14: My name's Kelly Nash, filling in today from South Carolina, checking out some of the local stories around Iowa. We were just talking about the big debate last night over at WHO television. That was exciting stuff, although not maybe a lot of surprises. I did hear an ad running just now that was encouraging Ms. Henson to change her position. I agree with her position, though, regarding the idea that Trump is lowering sanctions on Russia in order to encourage them to sell diesel, in order to lower diesel prices, gas prices in the U.S. Again, the idea is a fantastic idea. It's just that Russia doesn't have enough to actually affect the market. We saw, I think, a 1 cent drop. And you're talking about a few hundred thousand barrels when we use millions of barrels per day. So, again, it's not a big influx. It wouldn't be enough to change it. Now, would my position change? Let's just say that could Trump, with this deal with Putin, if we were all of a sudden bring diesel prices back to like $4 a gallon? Yeah, I'm malleable on that position. But again, I don't think that you're going to be able to drive down the diesel prices and get the relief that the farmers and the truckers and actually all Americans need. And so all you're actually doing is you're helping Putin with the war against the Ukraine. I think a better solution would be to try to help the Ukraine finish this war sooner rather than later. I mean, it's been almost, it's like 4.5 years of this thing. And again, for the Russians, there's no end in sight. They've already lost 1.5 million plus have died. And Putin's not backing off a second. He doesn't care about any of those people. And again, I'm not saying I'm here to defend the Ukraine. I'm not here to punish Russia. I'm here to put America first and Western ideals first. And part of that, ironically, for the people who are on the left that are supporting the Ukraine, that is what you're pushing is a Western way of life. That's a Western lifestyle. That is a Western culture that is trying to flourish in the Ukraine. And so, yeah, should we support it? Absolutely. Should we prioritize it over our own interests? Absolutely not. And Trump lowering the sanctions, I think, actually extends the war, makes it more difficult on the Ukraine, at the same time does not give us any relief. Now, you just heard us at the bottom of the hour news talking about what's going on with the economy and Bureau of Labor Statistics and whatnot coming out with their new numbers. And inflation kind of ticked up a little bit, didn't it? Increased 0.6% last month, now up to 3.7% relative to September of last year. Now, that's up from 3.4 in August.
15: This is a very frustrating number. And the reason it's a frustrating number is because, you know, for those of you who hate these interest rates that we keep getting spiked by the Fed. Well, the idea when they put these things in here is it's going to lower inflation. And the way it does that is it's by making money harder to get. The reason you have inflation is there's a lot of money in the economy. There's just, I don't want to say it's easily expendable cash, but it's people are buying things. And the only way to get inflation to go down is to force people to stop buying things. And the only way you get people to stop buying things is you drive up the cost of money. And so that's the only thing that the Fed can do is make money more expensive, which makes homes more expensive, cars more expensive, a lot of things. It brings pain. The higher the interest rate goes, brings pain, but also when inflation goes up, it brings pain. So we're kind of in a bad situation right now where we have both are kind of ticking up. I'm looking at the Fed prediction markets right now. Will they bring it back up even higher? Traders are pricing in a 78.4% chance that the central bank holding rates at a range of 3.75 to 4% later on this month. Golly, that would be rough if you get up over 4. But that's what they're looking at it. They're thinking about it very strongly right now about raising the interest rates again because of the inflation rates. Annual inflation fell slightly from 3.7% down to 3.4%. The Bureau of Economic Analysis has another release on data coming on October 29th. So, and then that's basically when they're going to decide what do we do with the rates at that point. But the Trump administration is in a bad way when it comes to the economy right now. And I don't know a way out. I really don't. I wish I could tell you that there was some sort of easy fix, like end the war in Iran. I wish that would fix it. At this point, it won't. And one of the things that I wish that Trump had done this earlier in his administration is announced that we're going to start forcing the production of refineries. Now, we do have one that's opening in South Texas, and that will be years in the making, I'm sure. But the biggest problem that I think Americans are facing when it comes to fuel costs is we don't have the refineries. We actually pump enough oil to make sure that we have a lot of gas. You just don't have the ability to refine it. And that's why we need certain blends from certain countries, and we end up in trading with people and stuff. If you had more refineries, and thanks California for taking three of them offline because you were so concerned about, I guess they were saying that we were killing, what were we killing? Was it a turtle or something like that? That they in California, they prioritized the turtle over American lives, human beings. But whatever it is that they said in California, they decided they didn't want it. And they know that. When I get frustrated with Democrat policies, it's because you can look at a policy and you can directly correlate it to death. And what I mean by that is when you look at their idea of taking nuclear energy away, by the way, that's another one that they took offline. That directly led to the rolling brownouts that they have. And they have them every summer now. And when they have these rolling brownouts, you can actually see when people die. You can see senior citizens, the spike goes up during those rolling brownouts because they don't have air conditioning. And when they don't have the air conditioning for those 2 or 3 hours, they die. That is directly saying that we prioritize something over a human life. That should never happen. Government should never prioritize something over human beings. I'm sure on the other side of the aisle, they're saying we're trying to save all human beings by making sure of our green energy deal. I would argue, and I have argued, and I will continue to argue, that human beings have the capability of adapting to just about anything, which is why we can live on the moon, and it's why we can live below the sea. Human beings are uniquely created to adapt. And I believe that history has shown over and over again that the Earth rises and falls in temperatures long before human beings were here. Now, even if we are contributing to it, Even if we were, I don't believe that we are, but even if we were, we still have the ability to figure out things, how to fix the problems that maybe we are creating, unless you put limits on human beings. When you put limits on their creativity, when you put limits, and I'll just use the word bureaucracy. When you add in all kinds of bureaucratic red tape, they can't get around it. They can't fix the problems. And so now we're just left to suffer. And that's what's happening under Democrat rule, is people are suffering. And there's no need for it. I flash back to when I was a child and Jimmy Carter sitting there on television with his little cardigan sweater telling me as a child that, look, America's best days have long since passed. We're now managing our decline. It was 1978 or whatever. America has had many great days since 1978. Everybody who's alive knows that we've had a lot of awesome years since 1978. So there was no need to say that it was our best day. Our best days are not behind us right now in 2026. Our best days are still ahead of us if you allow American ingenuity to handle the problems. But if you don't, then no, you're right. We will be managing our own decline, which is a very sad thing to think about. I don't want that to be the case. All right. Oh, by the way, I was told that we did have a winner. So let me just go back and look at my email here and say congratulations, Beth Cook from Indianola. Thank you for listening, getting your day started, and you are a winner, I'm told. She got a $50 gift card to the Hy-Vee Meat Locker contest and is now qualified for the grand prize. We got another shot coming up on that with the big show just after 11 o'clock this morning. In the meantime, we'll take a break. This is Kelly Nash filling in. And have a great day, and I hope you are as well.

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1: 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And Ashley will secure the border to stop deadly fentanyl. These are common sense solutions rooted in Iowa values. And that is what Ashley Hinson is fighting for.
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8: From the Quantum Fiber from AT&T Weather Center.
9: A split with clouds in central Iowa today. Look for a high of 64. Tonight, 56. Soaking rains push in from the south. Continuing into Thursday, we'll hit a high of 61. That's your News Radio 1040 WHO weather forecast. I'm Local 5 Chief Meteorologist Chris Kubal.
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12: All right, looking at Iowa. This is Kelly Nash, guest hosting today. And at the registrations, what's going on politically around the state of Iowa, both parties recognizing that this race is very, when I say this race, I mean this midterm, the governor's race, the senator's race, all of it is in play. Everything is very tight right now. Iowa is definitely a battleground state for both parties, and so they're both putting their best efforts into winning. And you can see millions of dollars flooding into the state races right now. According to Josh Turek's latest FEC filing, he raised over $6 million through June. And Hinson's latest FEC filing, so she's raised more than $10 million through June. This is big, big money going out into Iowa. And the Republicans continue to out-register, although the Democrats have picked up the pace. You can see currently now in Iowa, 791,000 Republicans. Now, interestingly, there's 621,000 Democrats. So there's a pretty good difference there. 791 to 621 was like 170,000 different. At the same time, the independents are the second most popular party in Iowa right now at 735,000. So it's really about trying to get the independents to go one way or another. And I hate to say this, midterms are not the big deal races. You and I and people who engage with news media outlets like this, we're always ready to vote. We're always ready to have our opinions heard. We're always ready. We're studying the candidates. We're studying the issues. That's not most Americans. Most Americans, unfortunately, do not engage at anywhere near this level. Matter of fact, most Americans don't even vote in these types of elections. And I say these types, meaning elections in the midterms. They wait for the president. But again, you're not talking about massive, overwhelming voter turnout in the United States of America for any kind of elections, whether it's the president or not. I mean, although Donald Trump did bring in a lot, so did Barack Obama. You got to give credit where credit's due. Barack Obama got a bunch of people to vote that didn't normally vote. And then you got a bunch of people who didn't normally vote with Donald Trump. And so those two candidates have been kind of unique in being able to get voter turnout. But if you just look at historically, total ballots cast of people that were eligible to vote, 2020, 66%. 66%. And remember, there's still a lot of doubt. I hate to say it. Like, that's that litmus test that the Democrats like to put you. Well, do you say Joe Biden didn't win? We'll just say there was a lot of abnormalities that happened in the 2020 election. But still, the most popular president in our history, Joe Biden, we still only got 66% of the registered voters out. In 2018, the midterm, 50% of the voters. In 2016, 60%. 2024, 63.9, 64%. We're not talking about even three quarters of the people voting in presidentials. Never mind 2022 when 46% in the 2022 midterms. So it's really about voter turnout. And that means getting your base out. That means getting the people who are registered Republicans and registered Democrats. They're going to be hammering you to make sure that you're going to go to the polls. You've got to get out and vote. That's what they're just going to be. And whoever does a better job of that is going to win.
13: And it's in play in every state, pretty much. A lot, most states have something in play this year, which is different than a lot of other years. There's states where Democrats traditionally win, where, you know, like if you're looking in Michigan right now, that El Sayed race, he was supposed to be up by 12, 15 points by now. And instead, it's like within the margin. Susan Collins has been written off for every year that I think she's been a senator since like the 1940s. Susan Collins is supposed to lose every year, and she's always losing in the polls going into the election. Now she's within the margin, I think, in Maine, because again, the Democrats continue to nominate crazy people in these states. They're trying to snatch defeat from the jaws of victory. This was a gimme election for the Democrats. You've got an economy that's not doing well by a lot of people's standards. You've got the Iran war thing is ticking off a lot of people. There's just a lot going against the president and the Republicans in general. This was supposed to be a gimme, but the Democrats have allowed the Republicans back in. So there's going to be a lot of spending trying to get people to turn out in these midterm elections. And again, when you're looking at, if I go back to 2014, that midterm, 36%. I think that's the low point. But yeah, usually about 40 to 45% of the electorate shows up for a midterm, and about 60 to maybe 65%. Again, the highest ever was the Joe Biden. 66% people showed up for that election. So again, not a lot of Americans engaged. Not a lot of people, you know, the fight for democracy should be the fight to wake people up to go to the polls. It should be get you understand what's at stake. Understand, first off, do you have a position? What is your position? And how do you craft your position? Once you've thought that through, then start trying to find candidates who align with you in your primaries. I'm living in a state like a lot of others where people don't like maybe the Republican nominee. You had a chance to get a different one in the primaries, but you didn't. You went with that one. Anyway, I hear the music. That means we got to take a break. We'll be back with more coming up in just a moment. Kelly Nash, guest hosting today.

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2: It's 10 o'clock, mostly cloudy and 54. I'm Craig Michaels. Here's what's trending. Inflation continues to climb.
3: Inflation rose last month. The Consumer Price Index went up 0.6%, up 0.3% for core CPI, excluding food and energy. For the year ending in September, CPI was up 3.7%. Core CPI for the year rose 2.6%. Economists were expecting to see higher inflation in the report because of higher gasoline prices. Food prices were unchanged in September. Jenny Coselda, Fox News.
2: The candidates running for Iowa's open U.S. Senate seat clashed in their second debate last night. Republican Congresswoman Ashley Hinson and Democratic State Rep Josh Turek sparred over their attendance records.
4: 42% of the time is all Representative Turek showed up to work this year, and that's 2 out of every 5 days of work. And I think Iowans, if you're watching tonight, you should know if you don't show up to work 2 out of 5 days, you're not getting a promotion, you're getting fired.
2: Democratic State Representative Josh Turek responded.
5: I'm out campaigning. I'm out meeting Iowans all over, all 99 counties. I've done hundreds of in-person town halls. Meanwhile, Ashley Hinson, since she's running for the U.S. Senate, has not done a single in-person town hall.
2: The Iowa race is looked at as one of the key battles that will determine which party controls the Senate. The race is considered to be a toss-up by most pollsters. Early in-person voting starts today in Iowa. Voters must be registered and have their IDs to cast ballots early at county auditors and election offices. Secretary of State Paul Pate says county auditors will also be mailing out absentee ballots starting today to Iowans who have already requested them. It's mostly cloudy and 55. I'm Craig Michaels. Our next update at 10:30. Breaking news, severe weather and traffic as it happens on your source for Iowa's news.
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1: 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Hi there. This is Kelly Nash filling in today for Greg Henson. And, yesterday... we watch all kinds of news media outlets here at iHeart, and I was in the hallway and I happened to see Jamie Raskin. If you're not familiar, he's one of the many representatives, a House member, a big Democrat, and apparently, according to the Morning Joe show on MS Now, one of the most requested as a surrogate. In other words, the Democrats love Jamie Raskin. So if they get him, they fly him out to California, they fly him all over the country because Jamie Raskin knows how to win votes, apparently. So Jamie Raskin was giving his pitch yesterday on the Morning Joe show, and I happened to spend a minute with it. And here's the minute that I heard.
2: People understand that Donald Trump has made a deal there, too. He's totally in the pocket of the big AI companies that just want to throw caution to the winds in terms of artificial intelligence and the data centers. I was campaigning down in Florida with Angie Nixon, who has said if there's going to be another data center in Florida, it should be built at Mar-a-Lago. And she's really gaining traction by showing that AI, like everything else, is not taken as a matter of public policy, where we weigh the positives and the negatives and we try to come up with a coherent public philosophy on how we're going to deal with it. It is just a pay-to-play system with Donald Trump. This election is between two visions of government, and one says the government must be an instrument for the common good of all of the people, and the other says that the government must be an instrument of private self-enrichment for the guy who gets in and his family and his corporations. And they've been running the government like that. Everybody understands it. The GOP now has nothing to offer other than war, inflation, higher gas and diesel prices, and corruption to the country.
1: It's amazing anybody would vote for those guys. Crazy. If that's actually what's happening, of course, Jamie Raskin is not dealing in reality. So, for example, he implies that it would be unheard of for a data center to be built anywhere near the very wealthy, well-to-do people in West Palm Beach, Florida. These are the top one percenters. They would never tolerate any such thing. Well, don't take a look at 410 Hampton Road in West Palm Beach, because that's the Lumen data center. Or 424 Hampton Road. Just down the road, they got the Cloud South data center. Or over at 4105 Miller Avenue in West Palm Beach. That's the Southreach Networks data center. They also have them in Boca Raton. They've got them all over. So it's not as if Donald Trump... And by the way, I know that there's another one called Project Tango that had been proposed and was going to be built like within a mile or so of Mar-a-Lago, and that one's right now on a hiatus. They're taking a moratorium on that one and studying it a little further, as the community should do. All communities should have a say as to whether or not you want the data center. What is it? How does it impact the community? Of course, that should be part of the process. But don't act as if the people in West Palm Beach are not taking advantage of data centers. They are. They like what they're getting, Jamie. Don't deny your voters the opportunity. Don't deny your constituents the opportunity to get in on the data centers that are lowering the taxes for a lot of people and lowering energy costs and so on and so forth. But then he goes on to say something about how, you know, Donald Trump and his family are getting wealthy off the AI stocks. Yeah, they are. And you know who else is? You. I'm assuming you, because 156 million Americans are currently trading with the S&P 500 as part of their portfolio, meaning you just bought the broad, I want to be in on the S&P 500. You just buy that index fund. 156 million Americans have that. That's 48% of that, meaning 48% of the S&P 500 is AI companies or AI adjacent companies, Microsoft, you know, those types of companies. either they're in AI or they make the chips for AI or whatever. 48% of our stock market or our S&P 500 is driven by AI. So all Americans are profiting off the rise of AI, not just the Trump family, who also has stocks there, as well they should. It's not as if it's like, you know, some sort of big secret that the S&P 500 is up because of Google. They're, you know, they actually call it the Magic Seven. The Magic Seven, that's AI. That's what it's been for a number of years now. What were some of the other accusations he made? Oh, the corruption. People are just, they're greedily getting all the money for themselves. That's a horrible accusation. But let me ask Jamie Raskin. You, sir, voted against the Nancy Pelosi Stock Trade Act. Why? Why? That's the only thing that was to ban you and your party, because it was the Democrats who blocked it. It was, why would you stop something like that? You're a congressperson. You're a senator. You're a whomever. You get access to insider information. You should not be able to make money off of that. And the Democrats blocked it. Not the Republicans. The Democrats blocked that. You've also, you want to talk about fraud and all that sort of, who brought us the Somali fraud? Who brought us that? The Democrats brought us that. Who brought us the, you know, this outrageous statistic that about 70% of the money spent on hospice care by the U.S. taxpayer goes to one county, Los Angeles County? Why is all the money going to Los Angeles County? And then you go, and thank God Nick Shirley decided to go take a look at it, because there's nothing there. There's nobody there. There's no hospice centers. There's nobody being cared for. Now, in some instances, they were actually dragging the homeless in there and splitting the profits with the homeless, which is a very bizarre thing to do. But that's how they were doing to able to get valid, you know, Social Security numbers and things of that nature. But yeah, that's the Democrats. The Democrats are doing those things. They're accusing the Republicans of what they themselves are doing. Now, I would ask you to stop doing that. I mean, again, I love America. You pretend to love America, and yet your party continues to abuse Americans. That's you. When's the last time Jamie Raskin or any of the Democrats proposed a middle class tax cut? They don't propose those. They propose tax increases on the wealthy. No tax cuts for you, just tax increases on the wealthy. That doesn't change my status. That doesn't improve my life any if the rich guy's paying more. Make my life better. Make the American people's lives better. But Jamie Raskin and the Democrats, they don't want to do that, apparently. It's shameful the way they're able to project out onto the Republicans what they themselves are doing. I wish it wasn't that way, but that's the way politics have been played for years, and I wish most Americans paid attention, because when you see what's going on, it's laughable, the accusations that they make, but that is, in fact, where we're at. All right, we're going to take a break here. We're going to, by the way, this is a crazy, if you're a football fan, especially college football, this is a crazy story that's coming out of Florida today. We'll tell you about that and more. My name is Kelly Nash. You can get at me on social media. I'm at Kelly Nash Radio, on all social media platforms, or use the TalkBack feature on the iHeartRadio app.

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16: They say it started at a small Christian school in Louisville, Kentucky.
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18: How do you know how to hunt those girls down? Like, you know the ones to target.
16: Another behind the closed door of a middle school office.
19: And he would tell me that he was going to adopt me out of foster care so that I could live with him and we could be together and not have to hide.
16: They say it happened over 18 years at least four different schools at the hands of the same two men, Ronnie and Donnie Stoner. Those men, trusted educators, football coaches, and twins, are now facing more than 50 charges related to alleged child sex abuse. So why did it take so long? This is a story about a group of women who say they survived the abuse, who took matters into their own hands, and are still fighting for the girls they used to be.
12: I don't know anything about this. No one ever came forward.
16: They're telling their story in a new season of Dig, coming soon from the Kentucky

difficult out there, and Iowa is they're doing fantastic, I think. I mean, I'm really impressed with how Iowa's been playing this year. Look, you got a bye week. You're going to heal up a little bit, and then you're going to get right back into the play. You got Minnesota, Wisconsin, Northwestern, Purdue. Those are Illinois, Nebraska. I mean, no gimmies there, but all very winnable games for Iowa. And so that's setting up very, very nicely. At the same time, UCLA, goodness gracious, coming back and beating Oregon after that halftime speech. Indiana, the defending national champions, are in there. Ohio State is amazing year in and year out. Wisconsin's strong. And again, Minnesota right now, undefeated in conference play, 4-1 overall. Again, the Big Ten is now making a push to be the dominant football conference again. And I'm saying that as a Southeastern Conference fan. But I'll tell you who's not making that push is the ACC. And I bring all of that up to bring you the story of the Florida State University number one recruit of the year. The highest rated recruit for Florida State is a guy named Chauncey Kennan. He's a cornerback, or maybe I should say was a cornerback. I'm not sure what Chauncey's future holds. But Chauncey, and it doesn't say in the story what he was driving, but Chauncey was clocked at 150 miles per hour. 150 miles per hour. Whew, that's a powerful machine, whatever it was. And according to the, this is, who's reporting this? WFLA? WFLA says that Chauncey, the guy, he was getting away. Here, Chauncey was getting away from the police until he somehow, it said that the vehicle stopped due to vehicle damage. Now, I don't know, does that mean he crashed it and that's what they're talking about? Or does it mean that he had somehow hit something earlier and then the car was undrivable? I don't know. But they, according to the story, again, Chauncey, the number one cornerback, they think, in the country, jumped out of the vehicle and was running away. And the cops, of course, they couldn't keep up with this guy. How could they? And I don't think that the vehicle was registered to him. So he would have gotten away with it. Except Chauncey also had a woman in there. Now, the woman, quote, covered in dirt, blood, and grass when the police found her. She identified who it was, and they went to his house, and they waited, and they finally arrested him. Now, he's being charged with all kinds of things. Of course, you know, felony fleeting to elude, third degree felony, false imprisonment. She's saying that she didn't even want to be in the car with him. This guy is looking at some serious time. They dismissed him from the team today. So that is a crazy story, but that's, you know, I don't want to say it's par for the course for Florida State, but, you know, Florida State tends to have some problems, and I don't know what it is, but they've always had some problems down at Florida State, a.k.a. Free Sneaker University. But guy going 150 miles an hour and then was able to outrun all the cops. Crazy story. But anyway, Iowa, yes, congratulations on your great start to the season, and it's lining up to be a fantastic season. And like, I know Greg's a Michigan Wolverine fan. The guy I'm filling in for, not so good. Not so good. 0-2 in conference play, and Penn State's falling apart as well. So not good times for some of the bigger, historically good teams in the Big Ten, as others like Indiana and Iowa rise up to take control of the conference. All right, other things that we're going to be looking at throughout the rest of the morning here is what is going on with this strike that happened in Saudi Arabia. This is to me, this needs to be elevated. This needs to be like a front burner story. This, right, it's kind of percolating on the back burners, and I think it needs to be a front burner story. An American has died. Once you start killing Americans, that needs to become a front burner story. Also, what's the latest? Speaking of killing Americans, obviously Nadal Hassan, he killed Americans. He killed a lot. He killed 13 U.S. service members. And then he shot a woman who was pregnant, and she's yelling, "My baby, my baby," and he shot her. So he's going to die. Will it be live streamed? That's what Pete Hegseth said. We're seeing some movement on that story.

0: today as well. There's lots, and that Six Flags story just gets more and more disturbing. And I'm sure you've seen it by now. Maybe you didn't watch the video. The roller coaster incident is one that if you've seen any of those videos, it's like you can't unsee it. And I thankfully haven't seen the Tiger video. I know Trump is getting a lot of pushback today because Trump, you know, I don't think Donald Trump sat around with AI and make that video of himself, but he saw it and thought it was funny. So he posted it of him, you know, kind of in the position of the guy who was killed by the Tiger. And then he ended up with Trump in the role. The Tiger then gets scared of Trump and he tackles the Tiger and then they end up hugging. It's crazy. But I thankfully have not seen the ending of that Tiger video. I hear it's out there. I don't want to see it. I unfortunately did see some of the stuff from the Six Flags incident, and that is very unsettling as well. But there's more to the story that's coming out. So there's so many breaking news stories throughout the day. We love having you here to be a part of that. And again, if you want to be a part of the show, you can use the talkback feature on this show or any other show. Just press that little red microphone on the iHeartRadio app and get your thoughts in. You can always call 515-284-1040 as well. Or you can hit me up on social media. That's at Kelly Nash Radio. Oh, by the way, I should be giving some shout outs here. Thank you to Lizette. And she's a little not sold yet on the governor's race, still thinking about it. Okay. Tony says he liked the debate last night, but the Republican did a great job. Steph, thanks for saying hi. Appreciate it. All right, we'll be back in a minute. It's Kelly Nash in for Greg.
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2: It's 10:30, mostly cloudy and 55. I'm Craig Michaels. Here's what's trending. Inflation rose again in September. The Consumer Price Index up 0.6% for the month. The Bureau of Labor Statistics says the annual inflation rate is up to 3.7%. Social Security recipients will receive a 3.6% cost of living increase next year. Individual retirement benefits will climb an average of about $75 per month. That's according to advocacy group Senior Citizens League. Two of the three candidates for one of Iowa's U.S. Senate seats took part in a televised debate last night. Democratic State Rep Josh Turek and Republican Congresswoman Ashley Hinson discussed inflation, President Trump's decision to lift sanctions on Russian diesel, and the war in Iran. Libertarian candidate Thomas Lane didn't meet the criteria set by Channel 13 to take part. Mostly cloudy and 55, I'm Craig Michaels. Our next update at 11. Breaking news, severe weather, and traffic as it happens on your source for Iowa's news.
3: Here's a look at the mid-morning markets. December corn is down 4.25, 478.5. March down 4.25, 492.25. May down 4.25, 499.75. November soybeans down 7.75 at 1276. January down 9 cents at 1291. March down 9.25, 1298.75. Soybean meal is down 4.80 a ton at 358.40. Oil is down about a penny a pound at 67.07. Chicago wheat's down a nickel at 664.25, and December oats down a dime at 405. October live cattle down 12 cents at 224.5. December down 23 cents at 226.15. October feeder cattle down a buck and a half at 341.57. November down 123 at 339.80. October lean hogs down 18 cents at 75.42, and the December contract down 138 at 66.65. I am Dwayne Murley.
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4: That's some straight-up liberal bullshit. Liberal politician Josh Turek. 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
12: Wednesday traffic looking good all around the Des Moines area. No reports of any accidents or stalls blocking any traffic lanes right now, so nothing like that to slow you down. If you are headed north on the urban loop, you're looking at that short 3-minute travel time from the West Mixmaster to 141. Eastbound urban loop from 141 to the East Mixmaster takes you 9 minutes. With Des Moines' most frequent traffic all day, I'm Tim Gilbert on News Radio 1040 WHO.
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1: From the WHO Weather Center.
14: A split with clouds in central Iowa today. Look for a high of 64. Tonight, 56. Soaking rains push in from the south, continuing into Thursday. We'll hit a high of 61. That's your News Radio 1040 WHO weather forecast. I'm Local 5 Chief Meteorologist Chris Kubal.
0: All right. Fresh attacks this morning, Wednesday. The Houthis, who I like to... By the way, my name is Kelly Nash, filling in for Greg today. The Houthis I call part of the Triple H gang. Triple H being the Houthis, Hezbollah, and Hamas. These are the Iranian terrorist organizations. Now, the Houthis live in Yemen. And Yemen is a country of about 34 million people, and they have about an 800-mile border that they share with Saudi Arabia. And they have decided to... They've always been striking. They're always trying to hit Saudi Arabia. Traditionally, though, they have avoided going after civilian population areas. Traditionally. And apparently, according to some reporting now, these Saudis who, you know, usually buy a lot of weapons from the United States, never expected them to start targeting population centers. And that's why they've been trying to shoot these drones out of the sky and these missiles, whatever else they're being fired at them. But they're running low now because they've increased their attacks and they are now targeting things like what happened over the weekend when they hit an airport and they killed a bunch of people. And one of those people happens to be an American. When you kill an American, to me, everything changes. Everything changes. Now, there was 20, I think it was 22 people died at the airport. And of course, all lives are valuable. I'm not saying that there's not, I'm not, but I'm saying as an American, there are certain things that your ancestors fought hard for. One of those things is to put you at the top of the food chain. An American life is to be feared. You don't want to take out an American. You don't want to do it. You should be afraid if you accidentally do it. You should be apologizing profusely to the American people. That was not our intent. Instead, the Houthis are bragging about it. Even the great Satan, America, is feeling our wrath today. And they have pledged to target more Americans and target more airports and do whatever they can to rain havoc. Now, again, this is, they were a ragtag group, the Houthis, not that long ago. Go back to 2015, there's about 30,000 of them. You know, they've more than 10x'd it in the last 10 years. They're now at like 350,000. The radicalization is working. They love it over there. They can't get enough of it. That's why they got a civil war going on. Yemen can't control it. It's about a third of the country is now controlled by the Houthis. What should we do? What should the response be? Now, Donald Trump announced yesterday he's thinking about and or possibly already talking with Turkey. Turkey's got the second biggest NATO army. He thinks he's got an ally there and that he's going to trust them to go in there and kind of put the fear of God into those people. I don't think that that's the right play. Typically, I would say it is. Typically, I'd say that's the right way to go because, listen, keep Americans out of conflict. But Americans are already in the conflict. You've already killed one of ours. It's like when you're reading in the Bible and they're talking to Paul and all of a sudden he says, as a Roman citizen, I appeal to Caesar. And everything changed. Everything changes. Once they knew he was a Roman citizen, gasps, oh my gosh. He's a Roman citizen. We got to treat him with kid gloves. That's the way it's supposed to be for an American citizen. And I understand that there's a lot of enemies of America, and they would, but I want them to fear touching you. I want them to fear touching your children. And the only way to answer that is with fierce responses directly from the United States. I don't think that this is the job that you should just kind of put out there and say, can Turkey handle it for us? Trust us, that's on our behalf. Turkey's doing that. I mean, if we're going to do that, you might as well just use Israel. Israel can as easily get to them. I think that this is one of those things where you need to go after them personally. But again, I understand that that comes with a cost. You're putting American lives, more American lives in danger by doing that whenever you put a U.S. military operation in place. But understand that, again, it's 350,000 people, the Houthis. They are they have declared war on the United States. I mean, I know it's not making the newspapers today. It's not as if we are at war and the headline on the New York Times or something like that. But they have declared war. They want to kill Americans. When you say you want to kill Americans and you're celebrating the fact that you just killed an American, and it's a military operation. This is not like somebody just came up and stabbed you. They fired rockets, and they're saying that they're going to continue to fire rockets, and they have continued firing rockets all morning. They have fresh attacks today. And here we go. We're going to start getting the Gaza Strip type of argument coming out of Yemen, as we're already hearing complaints that Yemen is now in a humanitarian crisis. They have overwhelmed hospitals as the Saudis have fired back on them. Well, you can't hit us. It's got to be proportional. Well, no. No, you kill 20 of ours, and then we kill 20 of yours, and then you kill 10 of ours, and we kill 10. No, that's not how war works. It would go on forever then. That's not the way it works. You come back, and you come back strong, and you, and then you say, now there's no more of you guys. We just took out 100,000 of you. You killed 10 of ours, we're going to kill 100,000 of yours. the game gets over real quick. It's not as if the Houthis have the ability to just come in and take over Saudi Arabia, but they can make life miserable for Saudi Arabia. And Saudi Arabia, I would like for, and they are striking back, and they're doing a pretty good job. I mean, they're not known as a military power, Saudi Arabia, but they've done a good job for the most part of defending themselves. They've had a couple of oil strikes that could have, should have not happened, but they did. And then now you've got the airport strike, and now you've got the Houthis all fired up, and now you've got a big problem because they are encouraged. The Houthis are feeling themselves now. Now they're feeling like they're a dominant power on the world stage, and they can dictate to Saudi Arabia. Maybe they can dictate to the United States, and they're acting as if they can. This cannot stand. This cannot stand. You cannot have chaos in the world when, and that's exactly what happens when the United States is not seen as the dominant power. When the king of the jungle is not recognized as the king of the jungle needs to rise up and remind them why you're the king. It's not an easy throne to get to. And once you get there, you have to defend it fiercely. They're killing Americans now, and they're celebrating the death of Americans, and they're acting as if there's not going to be a serious consequence for this. Us, you know, kind of just freelancing it out to Turkey does not feel like the right vibe to me, but maybe it does to you. Again, I understand, hey, you're not putting any American military troops in harm's way. There's a lot of upside to that. I get that. And if you think that that's the way to go, I'd love to hear it. Use the talkback feature on the iHeartRadio app. Hit that microphone. Let us know what you're thinking. Or you can call 515-284-1040. Or you can hit me on social media. I'm at Kelly Nash Radio. And you spell Kelly, K-E-L-L-Y, at Kelly Nash Radio. But here we go. Fresh. The Houthis are now warning of fresh attacks again after Saudi Arabia strikes back. So the Houthis are not going anywhere. They are going to continue to fire off and try to kill Americans and anybody else they can over there. So it's a bad scene. Kid, is it okay if I take a break now? I'm talking to my producer in my ear, and he's getting back to me. Nope, maybe not. Okay. All right. Well, then I guess we'll just keep going. By the way, I do want to say thank you to some of the people who've been hitting us up on social media. Let's see who else. I have a Kelly listening. Thank you, Kelly. Kelly says she loves listening to Kelly. I appreciate that, Kelly. Tommy's checked in as well. And Tommy is very invested in the debate from last night. We were talking about that earlier. Maybe we'll do a final segment on that as well, because there was some fresh perspectives shared last night on WHO television. And I think that this is a very close race that you're seeing in Iowa right now. This is within the margin of error. And again, the governor's race right now leaning towards the Democrat, the Senate race leaning towards the Republican. I wish both were leaning towards the Republican, but if I had to pick one over the other, I would pick the Senate race, because to me, that's more important on the stage of the United States. All right, back in just a moment in the Greg Henson Show.

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1: 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And Ashley will secure the border to stop deadly fentanyl. 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And that is what Ashley Hinson is fighting for.
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4: I'm Josh Turek. I'm in Laredo, Texas at the U.S.-Mexican border. I came to the border to meet firsthand with the people who work to keep it secure. What happens down here affects us up in Iowa, so we've got to address it. I voted with Republicans to allow law enforcement to arrest and deport criminals. In the Senate, I work with anyone to make sure these folks have the tools they need to keep the border secure, stop human trafficking, and the flow of illegal drugs into Iowa.
5: But in Washington, Ashley Hinson has gone too far in order to get rich in Congress. 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Ashley Hinson got rich while serving in Washington, up to $8 million richer. You got nothing.
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8: Liberal Nate Willems thinks government should control just about everything, even breastfeeding. Willems proposed a law forcing pregnant women to disclose to their boss how they plan to nurse their baby. It's true. Nate Willems wanted to force pregnant women to give a signed, notarized agreement to their boss explaining their nursing plans. That's not just wrong, it's creepy. Nate Willems, too liberal, too creepy.
9: A better choice for Attorney General? Brenna Byrd. Byrd is taking on corporate crooks. When Wall Street fat cats put Iowans' retirement savings at risk, Byrd took them on. When Amazon was accused of ripping off small businesses, Byrd took them to court. 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
12: A split with clouds in central Iowa today. Look for a high of 64. Tonight, 56. Soaking rains push in from the south, continuing into Thursday. We'll hit a high of 61. That's your News Radio 1040 WHO weather forecast. I'm Local 5 Chief Meteorologist Chris Kubal.
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14: All right, final segment of the show as we get your day going. My name's Kelly Nash, guest hosting today. Kind of following up on the story that's been slow rolling this week. It started, I think, Monday morning is when, I guess it would have been Monday morning that Ilhan Omar's D.C. home was raided. And it's funny, I find it funny, that over the weekend she had said, on an interview, that J.D. Vance was delusional when he said, we are investigating Ilhan Omar. And if there's anything there, the Justice Department will take it from there. And if there's not anything there, then nothing will come of it. And she said, J.D. Vance is delusional. There's no investigation happening of me because I've never done anything wrong. And then literally like the next day, they raided her home. Obviously, Democrats are saying this is crazy. It's political targeting, that the president's trying to take out his biggest political enemies or whatever. Look, if you're being honest, which I know that's a stretch for some on the left, but if you were going to be honest, you would recognize that in the big political battles that Donald Trump faces, she's nothing. She is not a political opponent of Donald Trump. She has no sway. She influences nothing when it comes to the president in any way. She represents a very left-leaning area of the country. It's not in play. It's never been in play. There's nothing there. She's not influencing Americans to turn to socialism and to be a pro-jihadist like she is. That's not happening. So she's not a political opponent of the president. She is a nuisance. He doesn't like her. There's a difference there. What I think really happened here is that the administration, in all honesty, has been investigating Ilhan Omar for a while because of the Feeding Our Future bill that she authored and allegedly put in the backdoor deals to allow for the Somalis in Minnesota to rip us off to the tune of $250 million. And I think that they've been trying to find something there, and they haven't been able to actually make anything stick. However, they have found what is a very small detail, it would seem. And I know a lot of people are not going to like this, but I think that what they're going to go with is the birthday change. And if you're not familiar with this, her political opponent in 2019 started making allegations that she was lying about her birth date, and she should have never become an American citizen because she claimed and her father claimed that she was a juvenile, that she was under the age of 18, when according to her birthday, she would have had to have been at minimum 19. So she couldn't be a juvenile. She would have had to apply for citizenship on her own. She didn't do that. So she should have never been granted a citizenship. Then all of a sudden, after that campaign, you started seeing, and you can go and look at the videos. It's funny to show you where they started changing her birth date, changing it, making it later. So she was actually born in 1981, but then they started making it 1982. And it's, you know, if that's it, this is like getting Al Capone on the tax records. They know that Al Capone robbed dozens of banks and was, you know, the head of one of the largest criminal organizations in America, but they couldn't get him until they got him on taxes. They really strongly believe that she is responsible for ripping off at least $250 million from the federal government to help her friends from Somalia. And by the way, as a side note, much of that, not much, but about $50 million of it, they believe, ended up going back to Somalia. And some of that actually ended up funding terrorism. And by the way, the terrorism was against Christian churches. So you have the U.S. taxpayer indirectly funding terrorism against Christians, thanks to Ilhan Omar. That's the belief. Again, no proof that we're aware of. But that seems to be what is happening here. I like the fact that Roger Stone has commented on it and said, I hear a lot of people crying about the early morning raid at Ilhan Omar's house. None of them cried for me and my wife when they came, my wife who's hearing impaired and all that. As a matter of fact, not only did you not cry, you watched it live on CNN and cheered about it. And they did, if you don't remember that. They went and raided Roger Stone's house. They've raided the president's home. They've raided a lot of people's homes. And you could say that they're political enemies of whoever was in power at the time, in this instance, Joe Biden. But when Roger Stone was taken down, CNN was there to film it live at like 5:50 in the morning. Why was CNN there? But I mean, at least if the president and J.D. Vance and others were in on it, at least they didn't call the media and say, heads up, guys, or at least, you know, maybe some of their friends at Newsmax or one of those types of outlets and say, hey, just get on over here. You're gonna get a show at Ilhan Omar's house this morning. They could have done that, but they didn't. That's the way the Democrats did the Republicans, though. But again, I don't think this is a illegitimate attack. I think it's a legitimate investigation. I think that there's a lot of suspicion based off the fact that you can see that the birth date changed. And if she was born in 1981, like she had claimed for the first like 35 years of her life, then she could not be a U.S. citizen as a minor, which would then she would have to apply on her own. And she's never done that. In essence, you have never become a U.S. citizen. And now they have enough reason to believe if you're not a U.S. citizen, your previous statements against the United States would actually disqualify you from becoming a U.S. citizen. It's a very bizarre situation that we find ourselves in. It could be a historic time. You may actually see a sitting U.S. congressperson deported from the U.S. It's unbelievable. Again, I wish it wasn't that way because I think this is going to help divide the country more. But I also like, you know, no one's above the law. We keep hearing that statement from the left. Well, it's true on the right as well. All right. I hope you have a fantastic rest of your day. I will not be back tomorrow. No, I will not be back tomorrow. So we'll talk to you soon. I'm Kelly Nash, and we'll be back when we're back.
15: Of the two Iowa Senate candidates, Ashley Hinson shows up every day to fight for Iowa. Josh Turek, he doesn't. That's why sheriffs across Iowa are endorsing Hinson. She's focused on keeping Iowa families safe by supporting rural law enforcement, deporting illegal immigrants, and stopping deadly drugs from reaching our communities. From expanding mental health care for veterans to taking on health insurance companies to lower costs, it's Ashley Hinson that always shows up for Iowa.
16: But not Josh Turek. Turek missed more than half of his votes. 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He voted with a radical left for taxpayer-funded sex change surgery and still supports biological men in girls' bathrooms. That's Josh Turek, part-time legislator, full-time liberal, Iowa can't afford. 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Fight on Iowa is responsible for the content of this ad.
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18: It's 11 o'clock, partly sunny and 56. I'm Craig Michaels. Here's what's trending. New inflation numbers are coming in a bit hotter than expected. Jennifer Kuiper has the details.
19: The consumer price index for September rose to a 12-month rate of 3.7%. Wall Street analysts had expected it to come in at 3.6%. Soaring energy costs are mainly the reason for the inflation uptick, with gas prices up just over 9%. Food prices are up 2.5% from a year ago. I'm Jennifer Kuiper.
18: Retirees are getting a 3.6% Social Security raise to offset the increased cost of living come January.
20: The Social Security Administration making that announcement Wednesday morning after analyzing inflation data. Social Security retirement benefits go up every year based on the cost of living. In 2027, that'll mean an extra $75 a month for 72 million Americans. And that's the biggest Social Security bump since 2023. I'm Sarah Lee Kessler.
18: The two leading candidates looking to replace Iowa U.S. Senator Joni Ernst participated in a televised debate last night. Republican Congresswoman Ashley Hinson was asked about President Trump's deal with Russia to import diesel fuel.
0: We need to lower diesel prices, but I don't think we need to be making a deal with Russia to do it. I think we should be doing it by lowering the gas tax temporarily, making sure we're actually looking at potentially a diesel rebate program for our producers.
18: Democratic State Representative Josh Turek criticized the deal with Russia.
21: Everywhere I'm going all across Iowa, I'm hearing from Iowans talking about gas prices and diesel prices, but I don't think it should be at the expense of benefiting the economy of someone like a Vladimir Putin, who we clearly cannot trust.
18: Early in-person voting for the November 3rd election starts today in Iowa. It's partly sunny and 56. I'm Craig Michaels. Our next update at 11:30. Breaking news, severe weather and traffic as it happens on your source for Iowa's news.
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5: Good morning. 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Kind of a cloudy day across the state of Iowa, and cool out there too. Heck, we'll take a look at the weather coming up here in just a little bit. 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
5: 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Yep, the Iowa State Fair Grand Champion Livestock Giveaway, WHO Radio, and Hy-Vee. Yep, we call it the Meat Locker, and you can be a winner. I am going to announce a name, and that person is going to have 10 minutes and 40 seconds to call in at 515-284-1040. Now, not only when you call in will you be qualified for a chance to win the meat, but you're also going to pick up a $50 Hy-Vee gift card, too. So if you've signed up online, be listening here. I've got a name. 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So the name this hour is Margaret Herrick of Indianola. Margaret Herrick of Indianola. Margaret, you have got 10 minutes and 40 seconds to call KID at 515-284-1040. Call now, and you could be a winner. And of course, we give you four chances a day to win. Yep, early in the morning with Jeff Angelo at 7:07, the midday show at 9:07, the big show at 11:07, like we just did, and later in the afternoon at 4:07 with Simon Conway. So again, Margaret Herrick of Indianola, you have got 10 minutes and 40 seconds to call 515-284-1040 and get signed up for a chance to win the meat. And when you call in, Margaret, we're going to give you a $50 Hy-Vee gift card to use. And we have been pretty successful, I would say, getting callbacks. So that is always exciting. Well, it is 10 minutes after 11 o'clock. Dwayne Murley here on the midday, on the big show today. And I tell you what, Bob has been sending me pictures. And at this time,
6: time yesterday. They were at the Toby Keith bar somewhere along the route. As you know, he and a whole busload of WHO and Big Show listeners, they are traveling on Route 66 for the next several days and making some amazing stops. So I'm excited to hear the stories and see more pictures as time goes on. But Bob will be back, I think, the middle part of next week, if I remember right. So we'll welcome him back and enjoy hearing the stories on Route 66. So that should be on everybody's bucket list. I know it's definitely on mine. Well, I was able to head out to the field yesterday after the big show, out to the farm family that I helped, the Jim Carver family, and they had switched to corn. They'd been in soybeans and had some issues with the bean head, and so they took that off, and to keep the machines rolling, they put on a corn head. They only run one combine for corn just because it's pretty hard to keep up with the semis and the grain carts. But I was in one of the semis yesterday and hauled corn to the elevator, and it was boy, I tell you, quality really good, testing about 15%, and I think the what was the weight, I think 60 points. So, but yeah, 15% moisture on the corn, and that was pretty consistent with the field that we were taking out. But I think they've gone back to beans today. So I'll find out here after the big show wraps up to see where I'm going to be going and what I'm going to be doing. Coming up here in just a little bit, we're going to catch up with Carrie Seidel up in Mason City. Carrie is the office manager and farm manager at Hertz Farm Management and Real Estate Services up in Mason City, up in Cerro Gordo County. We're going to get a harvest update with Carrie coming up here in just a little bit. And, of course, she'll be my guest this Saturday morning, too, during We Speak Farm Saturday for the Hertz Farm Management and Real Estate Services segment. So we'll catch up with Carrie coming up here in just a little bit. Right now, let's take a look at the Farm Beat.
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6: Let's take a look at the latest Iowa crop progress and condition report as of Sunday, October the 11th. Now, this report does not reflect year-ago comparisons in any category. 95% of the corn crop is mature in Iowa. That's up 10% compared to a week ago and equal to the five-year average. Nationally, 91% of the corn crop is mature. 14% of the crop has been harvested. That's up 3% compared to a week ago and down 20% compared to the five-year average. Nationally, 33% of the corn crop has been harvested. Corn condition in Iowa came in at 2% very poor, 7% poor, 20% fair, 57% good, and 14% excellent. Nationally, the corn crop is rated 56% good to excellent. 94% of the soybean crop is dropping leaves as of Sunday night. That's going to be up 13% compared to a week ago, down 2% compared to the five-year average. And nationally, 92% of the soybean crop is dropping leaves. 31% of the soybean crop has been harvested. That's going to be up 26% compared to a week ago, but down 28% compared to the five-year average. Nationally, 46% of the soybean crop has been harvested. Soybean condition came in at 2% very poor, 7% poor, 22% fair, 55% good, and 14% excellent. Nationally, the soybean rating is 57% good to excellent. Pasture condition rated 2% very poor, 5% poor, 21% fair, 61% good, and 11% excellent. Nationally, the pasture condition is rated 22% good to excellent. Topsoil moisture level showed 0% very short, 5% short, 72% adequate, and 2% surplus. Subsoil moisture levels rated 0% very short, 6% short, 72% adequate, and 22% surplus. Iowa farmers were able to spend 5.5 days in the field last week. And again, this report does not reflect year-ago comparisons in any category. According to the Iowa Department of Agriculture and Land Stewardship, weekly precipitation totals range from no measurable totals at numerous stations to 1.93 inches in Cherokee. Now, the statewide weekly average precipitation was 55 one-hundredths of an inch, while the normal is 69 one-hundredths of an inch. At the Sioux City Municipal Airport in Woodbury County, they reported the week's high temperature of 93 degrees on October the 10th, 27 degrees above normal. At the Spencer Municipal Airport in Clay County, they reported the week's low temperature of 36 degrees. That was on the 5th of October, 6 degrees below normal.
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6: Now, you're probably thinking, didn't he give that crop report at the same time yesterday? Well, I did, but it was the wrong one. Monday kind of messed me up. Some USDA offices were open, some were closed, and I did not look close enough at the date with the report that I put together that aired yesterday. But the one you just heard, that is the current one as of Sunday night. So yeah, that Monday holiday kind of messed me up just a little bit. It's 11:16. 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
6: It is 11:17, and congratulations to Margaret Herrick of Indianola. Margaret heard me announce her name, and she just picked up a $50 gift card to Hy-Vee, and Margaret is now signed up for a chance to win the meat. 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I tell you what, we have had a great response, and boy, I can't blame you. 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
0: 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A black man from the projects comes forward with information about the case.
10: He says the police are his friends.
0: But out of nowhere, he goes from star witness to prime suspect.
10: And then that's it. They turn on him.
0: The system is hungry for a conviction. Lee Harris is sentenced to 90 years.
11: I get 90 years for killing somebody I have never seen.
0: Behind bars, Lee finds an unlikely ally in his cellie, Robert. The pair are like chalk and cheese. There's no way their paths would ever cross on the outside. But as a fellow inmate, Robert sees through the lies and vows to do the unthinkable. Clear Lee's name.
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16: A few miles from the glass spires of Midtown Atlanta lies the South River Forest. In 2021 and 2022, the woods became a home to activists from all over the country.
18: I found a struggle worth fighting for.
16: Who gathered to stop the nearby construction of a massive new police training facility, nicknamed Cop City. There, in the forest, they built a different community.
18: The forest occupation or things like that present a vision of a society where we can have what we need and support each other without being at each other's throats or being subservient to each other.
16: Until one day, everything just shatters open.

0: love talking to you too. North Central Iowa, just right up on the northern edge of Iowa on I-35 in Cerro Gordo County. And I was actually through your area here a week or so ago, Kerry. We were on a fishing trip up to Ballard's Resort, and I thought your part of the state kind of looked like mine does here in Calhoun County. And kind of give us a harvest update, if you would.
1: Yeah, so it probably does look a little same. Thankfully, last week you came through at a good time where we actually could start harvesting. Like most of the state, we unfortunately had a lot of rain at the end of September, which pushed us off and made a few people worried about when we actually were going to start harvest. But we lucked out and the weather has turned around. And soybean harvest started heavy last week with beautiful temperatures, warm weather, a lot of wind really helped to dry that crop down. I would say as of, prior to the mid October, this week we're about 85%+ on soybeans being harvested. Everyone's really happy. We're looking at 5 to 20% above average yields. A lot of that mid 60s to 80 bushel acre range on soybeans, really making guys feel pretty good, as we're getting rolling through a harvest, and we anticipate being done with soybeans by the middle of the month. Not as much corn has been harvested yet. With the soybeans drying down quickly, everyone really moved to them to get them out of the field. We were looking at about 10% moisture on a lot of stuff. So corn's kind of been set off, but, early reports that I'm hearing is we're looking at average to above average yields on corn as well. And similar to the soybeans, that warm temperature and the wind really dried that corn down quick. Most stuff is under 20%, a lot in that 15 to 18% range now. So excited that we're not harvesting extremely wet corn after the rains that we received at the end of September. But by the middle to late October, we'll be heavy in the corn and hopefully continue to see some good weather to keep moving forward on that.
0: Now, Kerry, I wanted to ask you at Hertz Farm Management and Real Estate Services, have you got any auctions on the calendar or what's ahead as we head towards the end of the year?
1: Yeah, so we're looking to get busy. We typically see a lull in the land market in October, just because that's really the heart of harvest. And people aren't looking at land, they're looking at getting crops combined. But as we move into November and December, we've got a full calendar. Throughout Hertz as a company, I'm pretty sure we've got about every day booked for something going to the market between the states we cover. And that's no different here in our Mason City office. The market's a little bit heavier than what we maybe have seen in the more recent years, with good grain prices and, good prospects for good yields. It's making people feel good and keeping land markets steady. So we've just got a lot of sellers who are saying, if we're going to liquidate, now is the time. So if you're looking for a property, you'll probably find something somewhere.
0: I wanted to ask you too, as far as fall marketing, are you talking to clients about grain marketing right now, as well as maybe some fall inputs, Kerry?
1: Yep. Yeah, we are. So unfortunately, we had a report that came out that hurt the corn market a little bit last week, but still really keeping a close eye on, any potential rallies we're seeing in the markets, especially as we're having this crop come in, working with our clients to say what makes sense to hold versus to sell, especially if it's going to the co-op. We still have got some good pricing. So making sure we just know what our break-even levels are and pricing accordingly that way. And then also making decisions on fall inputs. A lot of our fertilizer was actually booked in August. That's been when we've seen typically in the past better pricing for our dry fertilizer and our nitrogen. And this year was the same. We saw an uptick into September on our nitrogen. So booking early was the way to go. But then also as we move into November and December here, making more firm plans on our corn, our corn and soybean seed, as well as our herbicides, just so we can get stuff booked, know what everything did coming out of the fields this fall, and then making some decisions as we get to year end and then prepping for another growing season, which seems far away, but it's not anymore.
0: Yeah, exactly. Well, I know you work very close with your clients, and most of your clients, I would imagine, have just received their 2025 ARC PLC payments, but still want to remind the folks that sign up is underway for 2026, and they're also able to sign up for 2027.
1: Yep, that's correct. Yep, so they did finally get that opened up for 2026 through actually December 11th. And then 2027, you can start signing up November 2nd through March 15th of next year. So as you finish up harvest and have a little bit of free time, make sure you're getting into the FSA office to get signed up for that program. I know for 2026, more than likely we'll be doing ARC. But as we're looking at 2027, we'll be making some more firm decisions on what

0: we want to do as that date gets closer.
1: All right. Very good. Well, Carrie, how can our listeners find out everything going on at Hertz Farm Management?
0: Yeah, so the best way is always to go to our website at www.hertz.ag, or you can always feel free to give me a call at 641-423-9531, and I'd be more than happy to talk to you about the services we provide as well as any land that we've got coming to the market.
1: All right, very good. Again, Carrie Seidel is the office manager and farm manager at Hertz Farm Management and Real Estate Services in Mason City. And Carrie, as always, I appreciate your time here today.
0: Yeah, thanks for having me. It was a great time.
1: Yeah, Carrie's going to join me again Saturday morning, too, on We Speak Farm Saturday. And I saw a Hertz Farm Management and Real Estate Services sign, an auction sign, on some farmland just east of Rands when I was hauling corn into the new cooperative location yesterday in Rands. So, yeah, I saw that Hertz sign right beside the road there just east of Rands. So probably a great opportunity for someone to purchase some Calhoun County land as well. Coming up, we're going to talk markets with Brian Hoops. It's all coming up on The Big Show.
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3: It's 11:30. I'm Trent Rice. Partly cloudy skies, breezy, 55 degrees. Here's what's trending. Iowans can now vote early for the November 3rd election. Iowa Secretary of State Paul Pate says early in-person voting available at county offices across the state.
4: Just to make things more interesting, some counties have satellite voting, which are like locations that are that will be advertised throughout the county, that you could go there in person and vote as well.
3: County auditors will also start mailing out absentee ballots today to those who've already requested them. Pate says those ballots must be returned by the time polls close on Election Day. New inflation numbers are coming in hotter than expected.
5: The Consumer Price Index for September rose to a 12-month rate of 3.7%. Wall Street analysts had expected it to come in at 3.6%. Soaring energy costs are mainly the reason for the inflation uptick, with gas prices up just over 9%. Food prices are up 2.5% from a year ago. I'm Jennifer Kuiper.
3: An investigation underway into a central Wisconsin plane crash that killed six people. The Sauk County Sheriff's Office says the plane went down in a densely wooded area near Reedsburg as it flew from Kenosha to Menominee last night. Five adults and a child were pronounced dead at the scene. The National Transportation Safety Board and FAA are trying to determine a cause for that crash. And Americans will spend an estimated $13.5 billion celebrating Halloween this year. The National Retail Federation expects spending to increase this year by $400 million. Three-quarters of consumers say they plan to celebrate Halloween. It's 11:32. Traffic, weather, and The Big Show next.
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13: Still in pretty good shape, headed south on I-35 right now from Ankeny to the east. Mixmaster still an 8-minute run. If you're westbound on I-80, traveling from Altoona to the east, Mixmaster takes you about 5 minutes, and it's a 5-minute run southbound on 141 from Grimes to the Urban Loop for your Wednesday. No reports of any accidents or stalls with Des Moines' most frequent traffic all day. 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
16: A split with clouds in central Iowa today. Look for a high of 64. Tonight, 56. Soaking rains push in from the south, continuing into Thursday. We'll hit a high of 61. That's your News Radio 1040 WHO weather forecast. I'm Local 5 Chief Meteorologist Chris Kubal.
3: 55 degrees right now. I'm Trent Rice. Our next update at noon. Breaking news, severe weather, and traffic as it happens on your source for Iowa news.
1: It is 11:35. Welcome back to the Big Show for your Wednesday. 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Well, as promised, we've got Brian Hoops on the telephone right now. And Brian, as always, we appreciate your time here on the Big Show today.
17: Hey, Dwayne, it's good to talk with you. Even though we have some down markets today, we still have, you know, some longer term, I think, friendly markets, at least, especially for corn and soybeans.
1: Excellent. Hey, before we talk about the markets, how about crop progress down in southern Missouri?
17: Yeah, you know, I drove yesterday up to Kansas City a couple weeks ago from Springfield down all the way up to Minneapolis and back. And
1: wow.
17: At that time, it was really wet. Yeah, they went through Des Moines and north of Des Moines, saw water standing in the fields in some areas, some cut fields, some that were not harvested yet, beans standing in water. So extremely wet in a lot of areas. In Missouri, there's a lot of crop that's been harvested, and it won't take much longer to get the remaining crop harvested. You know, there's still some beans, actually, that have not turned yet, surprisingly. But most of the corn, I think, has been either taken out or getting close to. And winter wheat that also is seeded in Missouri, a lot of it has gone into the ground. And there is rain moving through Missouri today. So if it hasn't been seeded, it's going to be seeded now that the ground is a little bit softer. And we have a lot of time, another at least 6 weeks before the crop would start even thinking about going into dormancy. So a lot of time yet down south here in Springfield, where the growing season is much more extended than what it is up in the northern plains of North Dakota, South Dakota, Minnesota, or even Iowa.
1: Okay, well, very good. I appreciate that update. And you talked about markets being down today, but you talked about maybe some opportunities out there. But, yeah, we're seeing corn actually in the overnight trade. It was on both sides of unchanged, and now we're about 3 cents lower. And soybeans have worked their way down to about 8 to 10 cents lower right now. So what do you see as you look at the markets here, Brian?
17: Yeah, you know, markets, I think, reacted to the crop progress numbers that came out yesterday. They were delayed because of Monday's government holiday. So corn harvest 33% done. Normally, we would be around 39%. We're a little bit behind there because of the wet conditions. Soybean harvest also behind the average. It was 46%. Normally, we'd be about 50%. So we're making strides with the good weather. And by next Monday, we should be well over 50% harvested for soybeans. Now, that's significant because 50% harvested is usually kind of the benchmark that we use when we talk about harvest lows forming. And we're very close to that, I think, for the soybean market. Corn, we're getting there, but maybe haven't quite seen as much evidence of it as what the soybeans have. Beans were higher overnight and early part of this morning, as it was rumored that China had bought between 8 to 10 cargoes of U.S. soybeans this week, and that would be for December into January, February type shipment, as that's when they're going to need a lot of product. South America supplies won't really become available till late January, at the very earliest, possibly February, March. And so they'll need soybeans, and it was confirmed from a private exporters this morning that China had bought 470,000 metric tons of beans. So we are seeing a little bit of demand. We expect we'll see additional soybean export demand. And then tomorrow we have a NOPA crush report, and that should also show us strong crush demand. Expectations are 206 million bushels. That would be above last month and well above last year's 197. So very good demand as far as exports and crush go for soybeans. That really provides us with limited downside risk, I think, despite some massive yields coming out in parts of the Midwest. And one negative thing that we should mention this morning is the U.S. dollar rallying. It's at contract highs once again, and this comes after a CPI report this morning that showed higher than expected inflationary numbers. And, of course, that's bullish for the dollar and bearish for a host of commodities.
1: Yeah, in fact, I was watching that gold market. December gold down $78 right now. Silver's down sharply, too. So is all that kind of tied into what you were just talking about?
17: Absolutely, yeah. When the dollar rallies like that, and we're seeing the strength in the dollar, it's bearish for a host of commodities, including the grains. And so we're probably seeing a little bit of weakness because of that stronger dollar. But specifically, gold, silver really take their cues from what is happening with that U.S. dollar. So gold, silver falling and almost testing some contract lows this morning once again with that strength in the U.S. dollar. And we have a PPI report tomorrow. Today was consumer price index. Tomorrow is producer price index. And, you know, if it comes in higher or above expectations, we could see more strength in that dollar, which in turn going to be bearish once again. So we don't want to see that. It's a little bearish for the stock market as well. It indicates that we might be raising interest rates, and odds are rising that there will be an interest rate hike at some point again in the near future, which, of course, when you're talking about farmers and our producers out there, they don't really want to see higher interest rates. They, you know, it's something that they just don't, you know, already you're contending with high fuel costs, high diesel prices, high fertilizer costs, higher interest rates is not something they need to be
1: right
17: with right now.
1: Right, exactly. Hey, we did have that EPA announcement here in Iowa yesterday in regards to the revisions of the renewable fuel standard set to rule volumes and so forth. Doesn't look like any real market reaction to that announcement.
17: No. If anything, it's probably been a little bit of a bearish reaction to the market. You look at the bean oil, which is really dependent upon government announcements with the EPA. Yesterday, we had a sharp rally. It tested the highs that we had put in back in earlier in October. And then after that news was released, it was like a buy the rumor sort of fact deal. We sold off, and now we're testing the lows that we put in September. So we've traded almost the entire month range of August and early October here during the month of October.
1: As we wrap up here, Brian, a couple weeks ago when we were talking on the big show, the conversation then was processors not being able to get soybeans and also corn and so forth. I would imagine with the progress of harvest, are you in contact with any of those, the end users there? I mean, are they getting the supplies they need to keep those plants running right now?
17: Yeah, it's a good question. A few weeks ago when it was so wet and nobody was harvesting, there was a processor in Sioux City for example, that was 85 cents over. And then I think they went close to a dollar over the board trying to get any type of soybean movement. And, they when producers were able to get in the fields and combine started to roll, they filled up really quickly and that basis dropped over a dollar. It went to 25 to 35 under. And I heard there's trucks lining up and they're actually kind of full right now. So it changed really quickly from no soybeans at all being harvested. Now we're having a lot of harvest being done, and basis levels reflect that because basis is really starting to widen out right now anyway with this gut of harvest. And yeah. Soon they'll narrow up again and that harvest will slow once again and movement will slow. So it's okay. All moves and cycles.
1: Yeah, great insight on that. Hey, we're going to let you go. We'll talk again before 1 o'clock, probably talk livestock at that time. But in the meantime, how can our listeners get in touch with you, Brian?
17: You can reach me directly at 417-501-5132, or you may go online, MidwestMarketSolutions.com, find a list of our offices and phone numbers there.
1: Okay. Hey, as always, thank you. And we'll talk again coming up before 1 o'clock, all right?
17: I appreciate it. Thanks, Dwayne.
1: Absolutely. Brian Hoops, Midwest Market Solutions. We need to take a look at the Farm Beat here.
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18: U.S. Agricultural Trade, a progress report from Luke Lindberg. The Agriculture Undersecretary for Trade and Foreign Agricultural Affairs makes his transition at week's end to Executive Director of the United Nations World Food Program. He notes how a significant ag trade deficit has been cut by over half over the past few months.
19: By 51% is what the most recent numbers are showing in our 18 months in office. And it's been really a combined effort between the U.S. Department of Agriculture, the U.S. Trade Representative's Office, other parts of the U.S. government, and President Trump's negotiating prowess. But at the end of the day, too, it's really been a partnership driven by our farmers and ranchers.
18: Referring to the participation of producers, along with representatives of ag trade organizations and commodity groups and state ag departments in various USDA-led ag trade missions, both traditional ATMs of the Foreign Agricultural Service and rapid response trade missions conducted shortly after trade agreements are reached.
19: We have led 14 trade missions over the past year to different markets. USDA traditionally does about 6 or so trade missions a year, and so we've more than doubled the amount of opportunities we've had to put willing buyers and willing sellers together, and we're continuing that aggressive march going forward.
18: There has also been the fixing of financing tools to facilitate export sales.
19: To make sure that if there are foreign buyers that want to buy American, they have the financial resources and the financing they need to make those purchases. And we've seen real situations now in the marketplace where us fixing that financing program has provided the liquidity needed for folks to choose American.
18: Then there is emphasis on growing new markets for new and expanded value-added products. For example, ethanol. 2025 marked the second consecutive year of record exports, with 2026 sales to date pointing towards a potential 3 consecutive record years.
19: Guatemala, they are in the process now of using E10, 10% ethanol blend in their fuel supply. The first U.S. ethanol landed down there on a ship just a couple of months ago.
18: I'm Rod Bain reporting for the U.S. Department of Agriculture in Washington, D.C.
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1: It is 11:48. Welcome back to the Big Show. We're going to take a complete look at the markets coming up here in just a couple minutes. In fact, we're still showing the corn and soybean markets trading lower. Corn's down about 3.25 cents. Soybeans about a dime lower, 8.5 to 10 cents lower. Livestock trade is lower as well. Feeder cattle, live cattle, both lower. Hogs are trading lower, and oats right now down 16.25 cents. About the only thing trading higher is the Chicago wheat contract. It's actually up 3 cents. But we'll have a complete look at the markets coming up here on The Big Show.
0: Bob Quinn here for the Iowa Ag Water Alliance and Clean Water Wednesdays. On a recent program, we were talking with Dr. Dan Anderson, professor of ag and biosystems at Iowa State University. Dan says when applying any type of fall nitrogen, look at the soil temperature.
4: Absolutely. We're always looking for 50 and falling. So in order to really take advantage of that nitrogen in the hog manure, and it is a great source of nitrogen, we want the soil to be cooling before we get it on. That nitrogen sticks around next growing season, especially when we're wet and have chances for movement. That's extra critical.
5: Do you use an inhibitor on manure?
4: That's a great question. You definitely can use an inhibitor, and especially in a year like this where we're wet in the fall and I'm going to have to go on the days where my field is fit, pick an inhibitor and stick with it. And I think this is the type of year where you're going to see some return on investment from taking advantage of that inhibitor.
0: For more information on managing nitrogen and other clean water practices, go to iaagwater.org and tune into The Big Show for Clean Water Wednesday here on News Radio 1040 WHO.
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26: Out here in Iowa, we're used to some bull, but liberal politician Josh Turek is really full of Turek voted to let Iowa law enforcement refuse to cooperate with ICE to remove dangerous illegal aliens from Iowa communities. He backed taxpayer-funded welfare benefits to illegal immigrants and supports amnesty, including for criminal illegals convicted of serious crimes like assault causing bodily injury, indecent exposure, and drunk driving. Now we find out Turek was even caught telling illegal immigrants how to obstruct law enforcement and called cracking down on illegal immigrants
27: fundamentally wrong and un-American.
26: That's some straight-up liberal bullshit. Liberal politician Josh Turek. He only shows up for illegals. Paid for by SLF PAC and not authorized by any candidate or candidates committee. SLFPAC.org. SLF PAC is responsible for the content of this ad.
28: Want to know why people who know him say,
29: I wouldn't trust Zach Lane as far as I could throw him?
28: Because Zach Lane lies about where he lives and lies about Rob Sand. Rob isn't going to raise your taxes. Independent fact checkers rated that one false. And that company Lane attacks in his ads did create jobs, didn't pollute any drinking water, and didn't give donations to Rob Sand. Not a dime. It's all to distract from the fact Lane actually lives in Kansas, and the guy he handpicked as his running mate, Derek Wolf, is currently under criminal investigation, accused of fraud and theft for stiffing small family farmers. Recent court documents even allege Wolf's own livestock herd is starved and living in dangerous conditions. Lane's running for governor, but lives in Kansas, and his right hand is accused of theft and fraud. They're quite the pair. Lane and Wolf, wrong for Iowa.
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16: A split with clouds in central Iowa today. Look for a high of 64. Tonight, 56. Soaking rains push in from the south, continuing into Thursday. We'll hit a high of 61. That's your News Radio 1040 WHO weather forecast. I'm Local 5 Chief Meteorologist Chris Kubal.
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2: 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It's 11:54. Welcome back to the Big Show here as we head towards the noon hour. Hey, coming up tomorrow, I cannot wait. We're going to catch up with Kelsey Suter tomorrow with the Iowa Pork Producers Association, and they will be awarding the best breaded pork tenderloin in the state of Iowa tomorrow. And I have no idea where it's at, but I'm excited to talk to Kelsey tomorrow morning and find out where they are at, because I'm excited to visit that restaurant. So we'll be catching up with Kelsey tomorrow for the announcement. As you know, October is Pork Month, and they have been having that contest here for several months, and I'm excited to find out how many restaurants were nominated and how the judging process worked and who the winner is, so I can get there. So that'll be coming up tomorrow during the Big Show. Let's take a look at how the markets are trading here as we head towards noon. December corn down 3.25, 479.5. March down 3.25, 493.25. Maize down 3.25 at $5.75. November soybeans down 8.75 at 1275. January's down 9.75 at 1292, and actually at 1290.25. So things are rapidly changing there in the soybean market. March soybeans down 10.5 at 1298, and May is down 10.75 at 1306.5. Soybean meal down 330 a ton, 359.90. Oil down 101 at 60, actually down a penny a pound at 61.01. And December wheat Chicago's up 2 cents at 671.25. Oats are down 16.25 at 399.25, and we are showing livestock lower as well. Live cattle October down 20 cents, December's down 45, February down 40, April down 42, October feeder cattle down 107, November's down 85 cents, and January down 45, October lean hogs down 3 cents, December's down 135, February's down 135, and April down $1.07. Coming up next hour in the Big Show, we're going to catch up with Dr. Charles Herberg. Yep, ISU emeritus, retired, and of course he is the go-to guy when it comes to grain, not only here in the state of Iowa, but in the United States, even on the world stage as well. So fortunate to have Charlie right in our own backyard, and with me being here in Rockville City, literally almost in my own backyard. But yeah, we're going to talk to catch up with Dr. Charles Herberg early on in the next segment, and talk about grain quality, the purple soybeans, corn sprouting, things to look for as far as farm storage, and just a lot of, in fact, I'll tell you right now, we will run out of time. I mean, this is a conversation that could probably go on for an hour, so I'm excited to talk to Dr. Herberg about that. And of course, it's also a Wiffles Wednesday today, and Bob's going to catch up with some folks on Wiffles Hybrids coming up too in the next hour of the Big Show. We do have news coming up here at the top of the hour, and looking at the weather here, just kind of a mixed bag, but still showing a lot of cloud cover across the entire state of Iowa. And I've been kind of watching this all day, and might be a pocket or two of sunshine, but for the most part it is cloudy out there, and temperatures pretty much in the upper 40s to the upper 50s right now. I know I'm going to have to grab a sweatshirt when I head out to the field here a little bit later on. 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
3: It's 12 o'clock. I'm Dave Bohl.
4: And I'm Eva Basinger. It's 57 degrees and mostly cloudy. 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
3: Here's what's trending. Early in-person voting starts today in Iowa for the midterm election. Voters must be registered and have their IDs to cast ballots early at county auditors and election offices. Iowa Secretary of State Paul Pate says county auditors will also be mailing out absentee ballots today to Iowans who have already requested them.
5: Also, if you're going to vote by mail, so you need to allow adequate time for that ballot to get back into the auditor's office, because it has to be in the possession of the auditors by the time the polls close on November 3rd.
4: Pate says there's still time to register to vote in the midterms.
5: If you haven't registered already, you want to get your voter registration done, whether you do that online by going to our secretary website or whether you do it at the polling site itself, you can do that.
4: Election day is November 3rd.
3: President Trump says Taiwan is investing billions of dollars in a major U.S. natural gas project. Monica Nelson reports.
6: Speaking in Alaska, Trump said Taiwan has agreed to buy about 30% of the LNG produced by the project. Commerce Secretary Howard Lutnick says Taiwan is also expected to invest roughly $4.4 billion toward construction. Taiwan has reportedly confirmed its investment plans, and Alaska officials say a gas purchase agreement could be close. Trump also said South Korea would invest $50 billion in the project, though South Korean officials have disputed that figure. I'm Monica Nelson.
4: The Vatican says Pope Leo spent a peaceful night at Rome's Gemelli Hospital after having a growth removed from his right lung. Danielle Hamamgel reports the 71-year-old pontiff has been diagnosed with cancer.
7: Adenocarcinoma, the most common form of lung cancer, making up about 80% of all cases, tends to spread more slowly compared to other cancers. It's generally found in smokers, though not uncommon among non-smokers.
4: The Pope's doctors said yesterday's operation lasted about 90 minutes and was completed without complications. Leo is expected to remain in the hospital for about a week. The Vatican says it will release more information on his condition later in the day.
3: Farmers across Iowa are working to bring in this year's harvest. However,
8: we're a couple weeks behind on harvest progress. Only 14% of the corn and about a third of the beans. We should be over half done with the beans and over a third done with the corn. So it's definitely a stressor for folks right now.
3: Iowa Secretary of Agriculture Mike Nagy. He tells WHO Radio's Simon Conway weather is a factor in the delay, as soil is currently so saturated that even slight rainfall can cause standing water and muddy conditions in fields across the state.
4: Drivers across Iowa are more likely to encounter deer on the roads in the coming weeks. State deer biologist Jace Elliott with the Iowa Department of Natural Resources says that's for a couple of reasons.
9: Crop harvest is going to be underway. Removing those standing crops, it's fundamentally changing the landscape and how deer use it. And so they'll be seeking out other habitat and land cover types, and doing so increases their daily movement.
4: Elliott also says this time of year is breeding season, known as the rut, where bucks become more active in pursuing does. We have more on our website.
3: Bank of America is being hit with $1 billion in penalties over alleged money laundering. Mark Mayfield has the details.
10: The U.S. Treasury announced on Tuesday over $1.2 billion in penalties against the nation's second largest bank for the alleged violation of anti-money laundering and sanction laws. The Treasury says the fines stem from the bank's failure to report over $5 billion in suspicious transactions, including some that were indicative of Chinese money laundering networks. The fine comes days after American Express was hit with a $350 million penalty over similar allegations. I'm Mark Mayfield.
4: It's 12:04. Checking your money. Inflation rose more than expected last month. Daria Albinger has details on a key economic report, the first of two this week.
11: Soaring energy costs pushed September's consumer price index up 3.7% year over year, more than the 3.6% that analysts were expecting. Gasoline prices rose 9.1%, with food prices up 2.5% from a year ago. This is the first of two economic reports that the Fed and others watch closely. The producer price index for September will be released on Thursday. It measures prices at the wholesale level before they reach consumers. Usually these reports move in tandem, or if one rises or falls, the other will too. I'm Daria Albinger.
3: On Wall Street, markets in the red at the noon hour. The Dow is down about a third of a percent at 51,494. The S&P 500 down over a full percentage point at 7722. And the NASDAQ down over a percent and a half at 26,773.
4: It's 12:05. A memorial honoring fallen Iowa service members may be moved out of the Iowa State Capitol Rotunda. That story and more news, sports, traffic, and weather coming up on your source for Iowa News.
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19: Hey, what's up, everybody? 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What's yours? 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
3: It's 12:07, 57 degrees and mostly cloudy. I'm Dave Bohl.
4: And I'm Eva Basinger.
3: A memorial honoring nearly 100 Iowa service members who died in the line of duty could soon leave the Iowa Capitol Rotunda. Brigadier General William McClintock told the Iowa Commission of Veterans Affairs the display is being moved to make room for a new exhibit honoring current and former Iowa governors.
20: It is a beautiful display, but what do we do with it and where do we put it? What I don't want to do is box up these pictures or move this memorial into storage.
4: McClintock says other suggested Capitol locations are not large enough to accommodate the memorial. The commission is now considering moving it to the Gold Star Military Museum in Marshalltown. The memorial was created to honor Iowa service members killed in the line of duty since 9/11.
3: It's 12:08, now lunch hour sports.
15: Donnie, baseball not going anywhere. Don Mattingly staying on as Phillies manager, losing that interim title. He got 28 games into the season. He agrees to a two-year contract. The Astros not renewing the contract to manager Joe Espada. He's expected to interview for the opening with the Mariners. Game 3 of the NLCS coming up tonight as the Brewers visit the Dodgers. Milwaukee with a 2-0 advantage. I'm Frank Arity.
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4: 957 degrees and mostly cloudy. People in the southeast and mid-Atlantic woke up Tuesday to a stunning jellyfish cloud in the sky. It was caused by yesterday morning's SpaceX Falcon 9 rocket launch from Cape Canaveral. Experts say the rocket's exhaust gases and vapor froze into ice crystals, forming the unique cloud formation. Hundreds of photos and videos of the aerial phenomenon have been shared on social media.
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1: 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Well, as promised, we have got Iowa State University Professor Emeritus Dr. Charles Herberg on the telephone right now. And Charles, first off, thanks for joining us here today on the Big Show. And I'm not sure if we lost Charles or not.
2: No, I'm right here.
1: Oh, very good. Well, Charles, thank you for joining us on the Big Show here today.
2: Glad to. Glad to.
1: Hey, I already told our listeners we're probably going to run out of time, but we got a lot to talk about. But let's start with these purple soybeans we're seeing coming out of the field. And if folks are not hauling them to the elevators, if they're doing on-farm storage, do they need to do anything special this year as far as storing those beans away?
2: Well, this problem has showed up almost in a few days at the end of the harvest season because of all the rain that we've had. And the problem was that we had rain, heavy rain, on soybeans that were essentially mature. So the pods got wet and stayed wet. And as a result, various molds and fungi invaded through the pod into the soybeans, and that created then the discoloration, which is basically fungal activity. It will not go away, but the best thing I can suggest is to put them, if you have beans that are severely discolored because of these mold activity, put them in a bin and get them below the standard moisture 13%. They probably are a little bit on the wetter side in the field, although some, and basically I think the source of the problem is that they had dried down to 8, 10, 11% moisture and then wetted up again. That's never good. And put them in a bin and store them. Hopefully the discoloration will subside. It probably won't go away, and it may indeed classify as damage, but at least it will not get any worse because of excess moisture in storage. It's not an easy thing to manage.
1: And one thing I've kind of been surprised about, Charles, is how widespread it is. I mean, when I first heard about it, I thought, well, maybe it was just kind of isolated in pockets around Iowa, but, boy, it's almost being talked about statewide at this point.
2: I hate to say it, but yes, that's right. If you look at the weather data, Iowa has pretty much statewide has had anywhere from a whole complete average moisture up to 2 or 3 times the average moisture in the month of September and early October. So anyone that was in that situation probably will have the discoloration problem. It's not just localized to the various heaviest of rain.
1: Now, what do we need to be thinking about as far as corn this harvest season, Charles?
2: Well, again, the heavy rain, the biggest problem that I've seen is that for particularly hybrids that stand their ear straight up in the air or up toward the sun, so to speak, we've had some sprouting of butt kernels in the ear before harvest. That normally took place, or so usually takes place, when the corn is reasonably wet but past black layer. Again, and a lot of the sprouts will knock off with the combine, but there may well be the evidence of sprouting on the kernels, and so that will grade damage in the grading system. Again, take the moisture out. Don't try to store any of this corn at a moderate moisture or whatever to maybe maximize the wait later on in the season. Don't do that. I think the best thing to do would be to take it down to standard moisture, which is about 15. That will hold into the winter. And then take another reading and after it has been stored and it has been dried, and see if the how heavily the damage shows up. Most of the sprouts themselves will fall off and go away.
1: Okay, well, very good. Well, as you know, harvest is moving along really quick here, especially soybeans here in Calhoun County, and I've hauled both corn and soybeans into RANs over the last several days. And how are things going on your farm here in Calhoun County?
2: Well, we've been taking most of our beans. We've been taking directly into a bin on the farm, so I haven't had any experience yet with how they're going to grade, but we have the discoloration issue, just like everybody did that had a lot of rain on mature soybean.
1: Okay, very good. How about on the corn side? Have you got any corn out yet?
2: No.
1: Okay.
2: Hopefully we'll not get this rain in the next two or three days, and we'll get the moistures down into the teens, where we get a little bit better harvest.
1: Okay, well, very good. Well, Charles, as always, thank you for hopping on the big show. We always appreciate your insight, and you're definitely the go-to guy this time of year, and we always appreciate your time.
2: Well, glad to help, and good luck to everybody.
1: All right, well said. Again, Dr. Charles Herberg, Emeritus Professor from Iowa State University. Just great, great, great insight. He is the go-to guy on a world level, literally. Always appreciate his time. Markets coming up on The Big Show.
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31: What would your life be like if you could get to work without getting into your car? 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

sponsored by Aleve. At some point, body pain may creep in and become your reality that day, but Aleve is here to keep you moving. One pill gives you up to 12 hours of body pain relief, so don't let pain hold you back. 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
1: It is 12:24. Welcome back to the Big Show for your Wednesday. Dwayne Murley alongside Kid today. Kid is pushing the buttons and turning the knobs and answering the telephone for us today, and we appreciate that. And he was pretty worked up here about an hour ago. Margaret Herrick, we called Margaret's name out for the meat giveaway, and she called right away. And it always is fun to get the folks to call back. And if you're signed up for the meat locker giveaway, boy, be listening for your name. Yeah, we announce it four times a day, and Margaret did pick up a $50 gift card to Hy-Vee. And she is now eligible for a chance to win the one of the meat packages, too. So Margaret's from Indianola. We appreciate her tuned in here to the Big Show. And running down the markets here, let's take a look at the grain again. December corn down 3.25, 479.5. March down 3.5 at 493. May corn down 3.5 at $5.50. July down 3.25, 506.5. November soybeans down 8.75 at $12.75. January down a dime at $12.90. March down 10.5 at $12.98. Now, as far as soybean meal, it is down $2.80 a ton at $3.60.40. Oil down a penny a pound here at $67.02. Chicago wheat's up 2.5 at $6.71.75. And December oats down 14.5 at $4.01. October live cattle down 42 cents at $2.24.20. December down 75 at $2.25.62. February down 68 cents at $2.27.90, and April down 83 cents at $2.29.10. October feeder cattle down 170 at $3.41.38. November down $1.82 at $3.39.20. January down $1.38 at $3.34.48. In the hog trade, also lower. October down a nickel, 75.55. December down 165 at $66.38. February down 165 at $67.95, and the April down 132 at $72.83. And I was going to look and see if we've had any cash cattle trade yet this week. Pretty unusual if we would for a Wednesday, but we always like to pop in and just see. I know there was an asking price noted in Texas at this time yesterday. In fact, that was at 2:30. So just really not showing anything there. Pretty quiet out there in the cash cattle trade. Cash hogs right now, Dorchester is down a full dollar at $55, and Sow Trends are down as well, a full dollar. Lights at $51, heavies at $55. And as far as the Iowa-Minnesota weighted average, I'm not showing anything there. The national weighted average, no number there either. All I'm really showing is a range of $64 to $79 and 6,613 head. Another big day in the cash hog market number-wise. Yesterday at this time, we were sitting just over 10,000 heads. So literally about 17,000 head here just in the last 48 hours in the cash hog market. And again, I want to thank Dr. Charles Herberg for hopping on, and always a great insight when it comes to grain storage quality and all that good stuff. And I forgot to tell him, and you got to promise, well, he'll know, but I actually drove out by his farm last weekend, and he's got a really nice apple tree there, and I grabbed a couple apples off that tree, but I forgot to mention that. We ran out of time, but yeah, they are making progress in the bean field, but always appreciate his time. That's a look at the markets here on the Big Show.
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1: And the weather being brought to you by the Pond Coach. 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And as far as the forecast, again, we are showing 60% chance of rain.

0: pretty much throughout the central part of the state and scattered around Iowa as well tonight. Tomorrow, showers continuing throughout the day. In fact, 100% chance of rain throughout the day tomorrow. Could see up to a quarter to a half inch tomorrow. And then tomorrow night, rain does continue. And Friday, back to some sunshine. That's a look at the weather here on the Big Show.
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3: It's 12:30. I'm Eva Basinger. 57 degrees and partly cloudy. Here's what's trending. The candidates running for Iowa's open U.S. Senate seat came out swinging during their second debate Tuesday night. Republican Ashley Hinson and Democrat Josh Turek sparred over their attendance records.
4: 42% of the time is all Representative Turek showed up to work this year, and that's two out of every 5 days of work.
5: I'm out campaigning. I'm out meeting Iowans all over. Meanwhile, Ashley Hinson, since she's running for the U.S. Senate, has not done a single in-person town hall.
3: The U.S. Senate race in Iowa is viewed as one of the key battles that will determine which party controls the U.S. Senate. Early in-person voting for the midterm election starts today at county offices across Iowa. Secretary of State Paul Pate says county auditors will also be mailing out absentee ballots today to Iowans who have already requested them.
6: Also, if you're going to vote by mail, so you need to allow adequate time for that ballot to get back into the auditor's office. Because it has to be in the possession of the auditors by the time the polls close on November 3rd.
3: Pate says there's still time to register to vote in the midterms, either online at the Secretary of State's office or in person at the county elections office. The faculty at Cornell University is starting debate today on a no-confidence resolution condemning Cornell's response to sexual violence. The vote comes after a woman alleges she was raped in 2024 by a group of male students at a fraternity house. New inflation numbers are out and have come in hotter than anticipated. The consumer price index for September rose to a 12-month rate of 3.7%. Soaring energy costs are the main reason. It is 12:32. Traffic, weather, and the Big Show is next.
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15: On 235 westbound from downtown to the West Mixmasters, 7 minute travel time. 235 eastbound downtown to the East Mixmasters should take you 5 minutes. Urban Loop West, East Mixmaster to 141, that's a 9 minute run. And 35 north, East Mixmaster to Ankeny should take 5 minutes. With Des Moines' most frequent traffic all day, I'm Joe Sonderman on News Radio 1040 WHO.
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17: A split with clouds in central Iowa today. Look for a high of 64. Tonight, 56. Soaking rains push in from the south. Continuing into Thursday, we'll hit a high of 61. That's your News Radio 1040 WHO weather forecast. I'm Local 5 Chief Meteorologist Chris Kubal.
3: It's 57 degrees and partly cloudy. I'm Eva Basinger. Our next update at 1 o'clock. Breaking news, severe weather, and traffic as it happens on your source for Iowa news.
18: We are celebrating another Wiffles Wednesday. Josh Schuberger is with us. Josh is the district sales manager, Hancock and Cerro Gordo counties. So, Josh, finally I can say field work in full swing. What are you thinking about right now?
19: Yeah, Bob, thanks for having me. Appreciate the call. Guys are getting going on beans here. Had a good run here this last week. Beans have been pretty good. Guys have got a little bit of corn harvested. Early reports are positive. It'd be good to get these beans wrapped up and really dive into this corn here this week later on.
18: Sounds like, Josh, after the kind of wet fall that we had, that scheduling these corn fields might be kind of critical with some of the stalks in not too good a shape. What are you seeing?
19: Yeah, there's some places where the stalks are starting to kind of cannibalize, starting to fall apart a little bit. Been doing a good job of prioritizing which fields need to be first on our list to get taken out. Then those ones that have good stalks going here, you know, leaving those later on the harvest schedule for guys.
18: So Josh Hancock, Cerro Gordo County, compare maybe this year to last year. What do you see?
19: Yeah, so far there hasn't been much corn combine, but what guys are reporting is quite a bit better than last year. We had a little bit better growing season, a little bit more favorable. Disease pressure was a little bit lower than it has been. Things are looking good. Moisture's coming down pretty quick here with these nice sunny days we've been having. So that's a positive also.
18: So we'd like to know what maybe we're going to be talking about next year from Wiffles. What are some of the stars we might be seeing in fields next year?
19: Yeah, so like I said, not a lot's been combined so far, but on our early end, 2674 is a 101-day power core hybrid that's really versatile. It's been throwing up some pretty good numbers. And some of the early plot results also that have been taken out, 4545 is a Nutricepta that's really starting to shine. So as we get more plots taken out here, those I think are going to be two key hybrids for my part of the state here, Bob.
18: Well, talk a little bit about the website and some of the things that folks should be following along on that Wiffles website.
19: Yeah, so if growers or even listeners want to see how progress is coming across the state and the Central Corn Belt, you can go to Wiffles website. They have what is a harvest report, and it's an interactive map. You can check it week by week to see percentage of corn crop harvested, where yields are falling in. That gets updated every week. It's a nice map to kind of check on progress and see how things are coming along through the Central Corn Belt here.
18: Josh, anything else you want us to know about?
19: No, I would just say keep your eyes open. We'll have a lot of yield data coming out, some trials, and it'd be interesting to see some of our new hybrids in these plots, how they perform compared to some of our tried and true hybrids in the lineup.
18: Well, Josh, we'll certainly be looking forward to that as well as we follow along with the folks from Wiffles. Josh Schuberger with us. Josh serving with Wiffles and Hancock in Cerro Gordo counties as we celebrate another Wiffles Wednesday here on The Big Show.
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0: Let's take a look at the latest Iowa crop progress and condition report as of Sunday, October the 11th. Now, this report does not reflect year-ago comparisons in any category. 95% of the corn crop is mature in Iowa. That's up 10% compared to a week ago and equal to the five-year average. Nationally, 91% of the corn crop is mature. 14% of the crop has been harvested. That's up 3% compared to a week ago and down 20% compared to the five-year average. Nationally, 33% of the corn crop has been harvested. Corn condition in Iowa came in at 2% very poor, 7% poor, 20% fair, 57% good, and 14% excellent. Nationally, the corn crop is rated 56% good to excellent. 94% of the soybean crop is dropping leaves as of Sunday night. That's going to be up 13% compared to a week ago, down 2% compared to the five-year average. And nationally, 92% of the soybean crop is dropping leaves. 31% of the soybean crop has been harvested. That's going to be up 26% compared to a week ago, but down 28% compared to the five-year average. Nationally, 46% of the soybean crop has been harvested. Soybean condition came in at 2% very poor, 7% poor, 22% fair, 55% good, and 14% excellent. Nationally, the soybean rating is 57% good to excellent. Pasture condition rated 2% very poor, 5% poor, 21% fair, 61% good, and 11% excellent. Nationally, the pasture condition is rated 22% good to excellent. Topsoil moisture level showed 0% very short, 5% short, 72% adequate, and 2% surplus. Subsoil moisture levels rated 0% very short, 6% short, 72% adequate, and 22% surplus. Iowa farmers were able to spend 5.5 days in the field last week. And again, this report does not reflect year-ago comparisons in any category. According to the Iowa Department of Agriculture and Land Stewardship, weekly precipitation totals range from no measurable totals at numerous stations to 1.93 inches in Cherokee. Now, the statewide weekly average precipitation was 55 one-hundredths of an inch, while the normal is 69 one-hundredths of an inch. At the Sioux City Municipal Airport in Woodbury County, they reported the week's high temperature of 93 degrees on October the 10th, 27 degrees above normal. At the Spencer Municipal Airport in Clay County, they reported the week's low temperature of 36 degrees. That was on the 5th of October, 6 degrees below normal.
9: Compared to a similar home right around the corner, our home was appraised for $80,000 less.
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0: It is 12:42. Welcome back to the big show here this afternoon, and need to let you know, too, the keyword of the hour this hour is Bills, B-I-L-L-S. 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So make sure you log on and type in the keyword Bills. 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They are a leader in precision technology, and they have been since 1998. 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And next week, Sinclair Tractor is going to be sponsoring the reports from the National FFA Conference and Expo out in Indianapolis, Indiana. That'll kick off on Wednesday of next week and continue through Saturday of next week. And we're going to have reports from there. Our very own Lindsay Beyer will be there. And I talked to Lindsay this morning. She'll be heading out on Wednesday of next week and be all set to go. And again, those reports will be brought to you by Sinclair Tractor next week. And of course, Lindsay was a state FFA officer here in the state of Iowa. And another state FFA officer. She was president here a year ago, and that is Chloe Zittergreen. And Chloe is running for a national FFA office, and we certainly wish her the best of luck. In fact, there's actually three Iowa State students that are running for a national FFA office. One is from Minnesota, and one is from Puerto Rico, and of course, Chloe is running as well. So three Iowa State University students are running for a national FFA office, but Chloe is the only one from Iowa, so we definitely want to wish her a little extra good luck on that. So that'd just be awesome to have her elected as a state national FFA officer next week out in Indianapolis, Indiana. And looking at the markets here, let's run down the grain trade here. We continue to see pressure in the corn and soybeans. In fact, we'll talk to Brian Hoops more about that coming up here again in just a little bit, and probably focus on livestock as well. We're showing December, March, May, and July corn all down 2 3/4 right now. November soybeans down 8 cents. January is down 9. March down 9 1/4. May is down a full dime right now. December soybean meal is down $1.50 a ton. Oil is about a penny a pound lower. December wheat, Chicago up 3 1/4 cents, 672.5. Now that December meal contract down $1.60 a ton at 361.60. Now we are showing December oats right now down 15.5, right at $4 even. October live cattle down 68 cents. The December's down $1.12. February down $1.10. April's down $1.12. And looks like feeder cattle lower, well over $2 lower right now. October down 227. November's down 243. January is down 205. October lean hogs down a nickel. December's down $1.80. February down $1.57. And April down $1.15. And that is a look at the markets here on the big show.
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0: And, of course, we always like to keep track of whether or not there's any cash cattle trade. And as of right now, that answer is no. The only activity we've actually seen is in the South in Texas, asking price noted at 230, but not showing any bids of any type at this point in the ball game. And last week we actually did start some trade on Wednesday, but wasn't a whole lot of trade. In fact, it showed the nearby sales last week were for immediate delivery, pretty much about 74%, I think. So definitely a need to get those cattle into the plants. Let's take a look at the weather here. Mostly cloudy for the rest of the day today. Still cool out there, and enough wind out there to put a chill in the air. High today in the low 60s, then a 60% chance of rain tonight. Overnight low back down into the middle 50s tonight. Tomorrow showers, possibly a thunderstorm before early afternoon or late afternoon, I guess, with a high around 62 degrees. Then rain chances continue through tomorrow night with the overnight low down around 46, and it will be breezy tomorrow night too. Friday sunny with a high Friday around 56, breezy again. And then Friday night, patchy frost after 4 a.m., otherwise cloudy with the overnight low around 36. And, of course, Friday night, the final week of the regular football season across the state of Iowa. Boy, I cannot believe it's already week number 8 already, and our South Central Calhoun Titans, they'll be hosting the Pocahontas Area Indians in Lake City on Friday night. I'm excited to go down and watch that game, and as you know, I've driven not all, but most of the away games. So it's always an honor to drive the football team. I usually drive the JV bus, and Ed Irwin, he drives the varsity bus. So I'll be excited to go down and cheer the Titans on. They're having an exceptional season this year. They've only lost one game, so they'll host Pokey in Lake City on Friday. So I'm looking forward to going down there. But yeah, the eighth and final week, and definitely going to need a jacket going to the football game this Friday night. That's a look at the weather here on the Big Show.
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4: I'm Josh Turek. I'm in Laredo, Texas at the U.S.-Mexican border. I came to the border to meet firsthand with the people who work to keep it secure. What happens down here affects us up in Iowa, so we've got to address it. I voted with Republicans to allow law enforcement to arrest and deport criminals. In the Senate, I work with anyone to make sure these folks have the tools they need to keep the border secure, stop human trafficking, and the flow of illegal drugs into Iowa.
5: But in Washington, Ashley Henson has gone too far in order to get rich in Congress. 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Ashley Henson got rich while serving in Washington, up to $8 million richer. You got nothing.
6: I'm Josh Turek, candidate for Senate, and I approve this message. 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
29: Out here in Iowa, we're used to some bull, but liberal politician Josh Turek is really full of Turek voted to let Iowa law enforcement refuse to cooperate with ICE to remove dangerous illegal aliens from Iowa communities. 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Now we find out Turek was even caught telling illegal immigrants how to obstruct law enforcement and called cracking down on illegal immigrants
30: fundamentally wrong and un-American.
29: That's some straight-up liberal bullshit. 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He only shows up for illegals. 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SLF PAC is responsible for the content of this ad.
3: A split with clouds in central Iowa today. Look for a high of 64. Tonight, 56. Soaking rains push in from the south. Continuing into Thursday, we'll hit a high of 61. That's your News Radio 1040 WHO weather forecast. I'm Local 5 Chief Meteorologist Chris Kubal.
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0: It is 12:54. Welcome back to the Big Show for your Wednesday. And boy, tomorrow, can you believe it already? The 15th of October tomorrow. Holy cow, we're going to be into November and then into December. And before long, we'll be right into the end of the year. So, wow, 2027 is definitely right around the corner here at this point. As promised, we have got Brian Hoops on the telephone right now, Midwest Market Solutions. And Brian, we left off talking about the grain trade. But let's talk about livestock here, showing some pretty good pressure again in live cattle, feeder cattle and hogs right now.
11: Yeah, you know, the live cattle start there had a really strong week last week, and to Friday, and we closed sharply higher and built in at least steady, if not higher, cash trade. Now, we haven't added to those gains from Friday yet this week. We're starting to pull back off of those highs that we made, and it looked like we could close down a couple dollars from that high from Friday. Cash probably going to be steady once again this week. That's kind of how calls are coming in here. They revised last week's kills higher to 535,000 head, and estimates are 535 to 545,000 kill this week, which is important because that means packers are increasing their kills. They need cattle. They're going to have demand for that cattle to they're going to pay up for the cash markets here this week, probably next week. And they do have plenty of margins to work with, as they have positive margins right now. So everything's kind of in the favor to see higher cash trade. We haven't seen that develop yet, but probably by Friday we're going to see that. It does sound like a lot of these packers are very short bought, and we have a little correction here coming, and that's not unexpected. I don't think when you've had such a big rally last week to have some sort of a technical correction. I don't think it's an indication that the market is turning back lower. In fact, we have a cattle on feed report a week from this Friday, and we could see another record in placements down a third month in a row, around 92.5%, with marketings also falling to about that same 92.5%, another slow marketing effort.
0: Okay, well, you talked about packers being short bought. If I remember right, Brian, I think 72, 73, 74% of last week's trade was for immediate delivery. So I guess to me, like you said, that does kind of indicate the urgency to get the cattle into the plants right now.
11: Yeah, there's certainly, urgency to get the kills met. They have a lot of this slaughter, and they're increasing capacity. We've absorbed all these plant closings and brought some kills on, and another plant in Colorado has come back online after been on strike since May. So there's an urgency here, I think, from the packers that they are going to need to buy some cattle, and they're going to have to pay higher money to get those cattle bought. So it's just kind of a matter of how long can they hold out, but the feedlots are holding out here and looking like they're in the driver's seat.
0: Okay, well, very good. Brian, as you wrap up here, how can our Big Show listeners reach out to you at Midwest Market Solutions?
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0: All right, very good. Hey, as always, thank you for your time here today.
11: Thanks, Dwayne. Appreciate it.
0: Absolutely. Brian Hoops again, Midwest Market Solutions. Always appreciate Brian's insight on the markets. Speaking of markets, I'll take a look at the market close coming up here in about a half hour from right now. Special thanks to Kid for keeping everything in line here today. My name is Dwayne Murley, and Bob Quinn, he's going to be back in the middle part of next week. But my name is Dwayne Murley, and thank you for being with us today on The Big Show.

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5: I'm Dave Bohl. Here's what's trending on WHO. Pope Leo is up and about after yesterday's surgery to remove a cancerous spot on his lung. The Vatican reports he is eating normally and walking around his hospital room. Dr. Samuel Gurevich is a pulmonologist at Cleveland Clinic and says the 71-year-old Pope is blessed that the spot on the lung was detected early.
6: By the time that these spots happen to grow and they're cancer and they give you symptoms, they're usually pretty far along and much harder to treat. Benign things usually don't grow, and so if a spot doesn't change over a period of time, you know, we usually leave it alone.
5: The Vatican has not publicly disclosed the Pope's stage of lung cancer. It is harvest season in Iowa, but Iowa's Secretary of Agriculture says farmers are a little behind this year. Secretary Mike Nagg says weather is a significant factor.
7: Right now, our soil is so saturated that even just a little bit of rain really can knock you out. But right now, what we're talking about has mostly got to do with the fact that your fields are muddy or there's water sitting in them. That's just something that takes time to correct.
5: Nagg tells WHO Radio's Simon Conway farmers are about 2 weeks behind on this year's harvest progress. In-person early voting starts today in Iowa for the November 3rd election. Voters can cast an absentee ballot in person at their county auditor's office through 5 p.m. on Monday, November 2nd. Election day is Tuesday, November 3rd. The deadline for requesting an absentee ballot by mail is a few days away at 5 p.m. Monday, October 19th. And Americans will spend an estimated $13.5 billion celebrating Halloween this year. That's according to the National Retail Federation, which expects spending to increase this year by roughly $400 million. Some three-quarters of consumers say they plan to celebrate. I'm Dave Bohl. Our next update in 30 minutes. Breaking news and severe weather as it happens. On Des Moines News, Weather, and Traffic Station, News Radio 1040, WHO.
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0: Welcome, everybody. Wednesday edition of Clay and Buck. And we are racked and stacked, friends. A lot to talk to you about. Just a couple weeks from the pivotal midterm election. I guess every election is pivotal these days, but it's an important one for the Trump agenda. If you care about how the next 2 years goes, this is going to matter a whole heck of a lot. We are going to talk about that. Got some big guests for you today. Cabinet official, DHS Secretary Mark Wayne Mullen. He will be with us talking about the immigration enforcement situation, all of that. Of course, one of the most important missions, I think for some voters, the single most important mission of the Trump era. Also got California gubernatorial candidate Steve Hilton will be in the mix. And he is basically begging the people of California to not do the crazy thing again and put some loon in charge because it'll just make everything worse. He is a man on a mission of sanity. Will he be able to pull it off? We will get into all that. Clay, you've also got inflation numbers coming in. Not great. Not great. 3.7%. Gas is what's doing the damage here. Price of gas, unfortunately. CPI up 3.7% year over year. Gasoline up 9.1% in a month. 34% year over year. So just it's factored in. People who care, care. People who don't, don't. That is where things are right now. I think fair to say, Clay, certainly not catastrophic as gas prices go, but not exactly where we want them to be. Yes, sir.
1: Not to be a nerd, but I am a nerd. Core CPI, which strips out energy costs because it can be fluctuating, right around 2.5-2.6%. So at some point, oil and gas prices will moderate. When that's going to happen, who knows? But I would wager a lot of money that by the time the next election cycle comes around, that oil and gas prices will not still be a story. And the goal is 2%. So if that comes back down and you strip out the energy, we're at 2.5, 2.6%. People are frustrated about the cost of goods, but the cost of goods has modulated substantially. I think by 2028, unfortunately, the Biden era inflation will be more baked in. But that is a story to pay attention to.
0: Is this a bigger drag on electoral fortunes than you anticipated?
1: I think that people are angrier about cost of goods. I was seeing I think the Wall Street Journal had a story yesterday where it said people are angrier about cost of goods now than they were in June of 2022. That to me is interesting. I would not have anticipated. And for those of you who have forgotten, in June of 2022, inflation was 9.1%, and the price of oil and gas was over $5 a gallon nationwide. It was higher in June of 2022 by far than it is today. I think what has happened is the continued cost of goods being an issue has made people progressively angrier. I think people were stunned maybe in June of 2022 by how quickly prices had gone up.
0: Well, I think they also were willing to pay higher prices with the idea that it was what we had to do for COVID. That was what we were sold on. And so there was a, okay, this will take some time. But Clay, the whole thing was it's temporary. It's temporary. It's less temporary now.
1: Well, and inflation is never temporary because once it happens, you can never unring that bell. All you can do is bring it back down to where it should have been. Remember, in the space of January of 2021 to June of 2022, we went from 1.9% inflation to 9.1% inflation.
0: All true. Do voters care?
1: Well, I think voters are angry, and I am surprised that people are still angry and even angrier today about cost of goods than they were in June of 22.
0: You're surprised that the electorate's frustration sometimes overwhelm the facts, the math, and the numbers? Not really.
1: This is why I'm not a politician. Because I would just sit down and say, hey, in 27 and 28, you're going to look around and say things are a whole lot better, but people are angry right now. I will say this. I do think the anger over cost of goods maybe isn't being talked about enough in places that have had Democrat control. If you live in New York or you live in California right now, nothing Trump has done has made your life worse. It's 20 years of one party rule that has made you have to pay $8 a gallon for gas in California because you bought the climate change lie. And the same thing in New York. blue states, if affordability is your issue, blue states are actually the least affordable in the country. And so I do think a lot of people are saying affordability, affordability, affordability, and that all cuts against Trump. I actually think, Buck, that some people, and we'll talk to Steve Hilton about this, in blue states, the affordability argument, maybe we're getting some of this in Minnesota, maybe in Michigan, is cutting against, if you have uniparty control of Democrats in your state and have had it for a long time, it's hard for me to believe that a year and a half of Trump is the issue with affordability in your states. So we will see how this all plays out.
2: Well, we'll see how that plays out in the states that are in contention, right, for sure. Let's talk about midterms here. Trump was in Alaska. It's a long flight. Trump was in Alaska yesterday. Clay, we're going to have to figure out when we're going to get up to Alaska because you now committed.
1: I promised that we were going to get
2: us to Alaska. So you got to tell Laura, we got to get her and the boys fitted for some waiters. Speed's a little young, so we got to leave Speed behind. Carrie,
1: I'm gonna
2: we're going to have
1: the
2: to find the
1: with
2: nearest
1: iHeart. They need to give us the jet. That's a long trip.
2: Okay.
1: I need the iHeart jet to get us to Alaska.
2: Because I was going to say, I think we probably have to drop Carrie and Laura off at like the Four Seasons San Francisco on our way, because I'm not sure they're going to love
1: I'm
2: the fly fishing in cold weather.
1: I'm assuming there are no Miami to Alaska direct flights. That's basically, there are no Nashville to Alaska direct flights either. So the getting there is a bit of an undertaking.
2: We'll figure it out. We'll figure it out. But anyway, just something to put in the agenda for later. Guys, here, we got Trump in Alaska. We've also, though, got J.D. Vance on Texas. So Alaska, Texas is going to be a big part of the conversation today. I actually, Clay, want to start with, these are quick ones. J.D. Vance, outside of Air Force Two, when he took some shots at Mr. Tallarico. This is cut one. Listen to this one.
3: Now, before we get started, I love you too, sir. In a totally platonic way. To be clear, I'm the vice president, not James Tallarico.
2: Whoa. I gotta say, I did not, JD, I don't know he had it in him there.
1: There's nothing wrong with being gay. There is something, I think, wrong with running from the fact that you are what you are. And I think that really kind of goes to the essence of James Tallarico in Texas, Buck, because to me, Tallarico, I cannot imagine a world where Texans put James Tallarico in as a statewide representative. James Tallarico is the least Texan dude that I can ever imagine. I've said this before, Buck. Beto, I could see. Beto,
2: no, he was real. He was a real he was a real threat too as a candidate.
1: Yes.
2: He actually could. He wore the Wranglers well. He seemed like a Texan. He wore the boots. It didn't look like his feet were hurting.
1: That's right. And so the fact that Beto did a great run to Ted Cruz, I could understand. I do not comprehend in any way how James Tallarico is even going to be close. Now, I could be totally wrong on this because I'm just looking at the prediction markets.
2: We're going to hold Jesse Kelly accountable for his state tomorrow here when he joins us. And Jesse can explain, as a Texan, what the heck is going on. People say don't mess with Texas. It's like someone has messed with Texas because Tallarico, it's a dead heat. But Fortress Texas, the Alamo,
1: they're
2: not going to let us down.
1: Over 60% chance Tallarico wins on the prediction markets right now. I've taken the opposite side on this one. I cannot believe that this is a real thing. But that's the current market.
2: That's what the numbers are saying. By the way, if it is a real thing, election night's going to be brutal, guys. So just be prepared. We were there. Just remember, we were red wave guys in 2022, and it was not quite the red wave we anticipated. It's a great night for Florida, a great night for DeSantis,
1: and a good night for New York, because that's the reason Lee Zeldin ran a great governor's campaign. That's the reason Republicans took control of the House. It's underrated, under discussed, but that's where the red wave actually crested the most.
2: There were some big wins, but obviously overall it wasn't what we wanted. If we lose Texas, it's going to be a brutal night. So just bake that in. I think we'll probably know about Texas by like 10 or 11 Central Time. So, 11 p.m. Eastern, midnight Eastern, we'll know how that race goes. So you'll either be very happy or very unhappy with that. Let's talk Alaska, though, for a second here. Trump was up there. And he's saying, let's just give a moment of the Trump pitch to the Alaskans. This is cut five, guys. This is classic Trump stuff. Hit it.
4: The choice is very simple in this election coming up. You can vote for the radical left Democrat communist to loot your wealth, raise your taxes by $5 trillion or more. That's what they want to do. Ruin the country. They want to annihilate your borders, decimate Alaska oil and gas, mutilate your children with transgender mutilation. Boom. They want to do, how about that? They want to give 25 million illegal aliens. Many of them should never be here. They want to give them amnesty. We're not going to let that happen. Or you can defeat the Democrat communists and vote for more money in your pockets, bigger paychecks for your families, much lower taxes, less crime, booming Alaska energy, and no amnesty for illegal aliens.
2: Now, Clay, what I would just say about this real quick, Trump is a base turnout machine. So I'm not expecting him to be honed in on the specifically, he's talking about affordability, but speaking to the indies and the swing voters in these, some of these states specifically, because we need Republicans to show up. And I think that, I think he's serving that function very well.
1: Yeah. Look, I give credit to Trump. That's a big trip. We were just talking about how far it is to get out to Alaska to rally the base. There are a lot of states. Look, we can talk, and we have a great deal about Michigan. We're going to have Mike Rogers on this program Friday. I know Sean Hannity is doing a town hall in Michigan on Monday to get Mike Rogers' message out to a larger community. I think you look at Nebraska, you look at Iowa, you look at Kansas, and you look at Texas. To me, those four, and also I think you can toss in Ohio and Alaska. Let's say those six. Those are all states that Trump won by double digits in 2024. 2024 was not that long ago. All six of those states should be states that Republicans win. And they should be states that are very responsive to President Trump's arguments. So I focus on those six. Look, Maine is tough. Michigan is tough. North Carolina, super close. Georgia, super close. Those states are in a different bucket. But to me, the six states that I just ran through that are considered to be battlegrounds right now, Ohio, Alaska, Nebraska, Iowa, Texas, and Kansas, all six of those Trump won by 10 or more points. The Senate candidates for the Republican Party should win there. And let me just say this.
2: Can I ask you? Oh, go ahead. Go ahead.
1: No. If we lose Ohio, there is going to be some Monday morning quarterbacking where people say the only reason this seat is available is because J.D. Vance became vice president. I haven't heard a lot of people talk about this. That seat has come up for election this cycle. Otherwise, J.D.'s seat wouldn't have come up till 28. The reason why I bring that up is it would not be competitive or even on the horizon if Trump hadn't selected J.D. Vance.
2: Well, people would think it's not a state that we had to think of as defense.
1: That is also true, to be fair.
2: I think it'll be a little bit of the Spider-Man meme with all the Spider-Mans pointing at each other. Like, I think that there'll be a lot of, well, the problem was the candidates we picked, or the problem was the cycle, or the problem was not necessarily that J.D.
1: But he could have picked Doug Burgum.
2: Yeah, of course.
1: Know, and there would be no issues at all with, or Marco Rubio.
2: I think it's hard to hold anyone to account for thinking Ohio is safe when Trump wins it by almost 12 points. But to that said, you're right in that now we're actually having to pay attention to this race. I want to ask a question. I'm not trying to box you in for your next segment because it's Clay's choice here, but I am curious. You can address it, or some of you can help address it. Why is Georgia just for Ossoff? Like, why is that a race that no one seems to think anywhere? I'm not even seeing, to be clear, I'm not even seeing Republicans make the case that Ossoff is going to lose. What happened? This is Georgia, everybody. Georgia on my mind. The Peach State, right? What's going on?
1: No, I mean, I don't know. I've said this before. I'll talk about it. We lost Georgia.
2: Yeah. Well, why, though, why have we lost Georgia? Let's discuss. All right. When tens of thousands of people that have never met come together to honor the tragic loss of life in Israel 3 years ago. It's a remarkable show of humanity. That's what happened last week with the help of the International Fellowship of Christians and Jews. Some 4,300 churches, synagogues, and universities across 17 countries came together for one impactful moment, the Flags of Fellowship. Tens of thousands of people planted over 5 million Israeli flags to remember the lives lost on October 7th and stand with the Jewish people. Think about that. Millions of flags, one powerful promise, we will not forget. And that promise must continue long after the flags come down. The IFCJ supports the vulnerable parts of society in Israel in particular, those who are hungry, frightened, or in need of medical care. The IFCJ is there for them. Your gift brings help and the hope of knowing Americans stand with Israel and the Jewish people. Let them know they have not been forgotten. Let them see that our commitment reaches beyond the flags. 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That's the word join and the letters FOF.org.
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1: To honor the 25th anniversary of 9/11, the Tunnel of the Towers Foundation has planned the most comprehensive commemoration in its history. Now through September, the foundation's Steel Across America tour is transporting a powerful symbol of reverence and resilience to communities across the country, an authentic steel beam from the World Trade Center.
2: In honor of the 343 members of the New York City Fire Department who made the ultimate sacrifice on 9/11, the foundation is delivering the same number of mortgage-free homes to heroes and their families while continuing their efforts to eradicate veteran homelessness.
1: The 9/11 Institute's educational curriculum is reaching classrooms nationwide, and the foundation's mobile exhibit is traveling to communities across America, informing generations.
2: Throughout this historic year, the foundation is holding hundreds of runs, walks, golf outings, including their iconic tower climb and...
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2: From the WHO Weather Center.
3: A split with clouds in central Iowa today. Look for a high of 64. Tonight, 56. Soaking rains push in from the south, continuing into Thursday. We'll hit a high of 61. That's your News Radio 1040 WHO weather forecast. I'm Local 5 Chief Meteorologist Chris Kubal.
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0: Welcome back in, Clay and Buck. Last night, Georgia Senate debate. And by the way, Georgia has a big governor's race going on, too. And we probably should get the Republican candidate there on the program to discuss. Mike Collins, John Ossoff, you asked the question, Buck, which I think is a very good one. What's happened in Georgia? Let me give you a contrast that I think sums it up. In North Carolina, the popular governor, Roy Cooper, elected to run for Senate, and he is a tremendous candidate, and he is the leader right now over Michael Whatley. We certainly hope Michael Whatley wins in North Carolina. We know polling has been off in that state. We want all of you to get out and vote. Georgia's super popular, awesome governor, Brian Kemp, elected not to run for Senate. Sometimes I think it's as simple as, do you get the right candidate in a race? In North Carolina, Democrats did. Their popular governor said, yes, I will run. In Georgia, Brian Kemp, the popular governor of Georgia, did not run. I think if Brian Kemp had run, he would beat John Ossoff even in a tough environment because he did a hell of a job as a governor. I understand why if you are a governor, a lot of times you don't want to go into the Senate because you go from having executive authority to being part of a bureaucracy, candidly. I think that is not necessarily a desirable job for everyone.
1: I just wonder if Georgia is going the way of Illinois or New York for that matter, where one mega city just becomes the center of all political gravity statewide, as in, so goeth Atlanta, so go the state. Atlanta's become so big, so, you know, the suburbs have extended out, large population gains. Is Georgia now just going to be an Atlantaocracy, if you will? I start to see some trends that make me think that.
0: It's a battle that needs to be fought. There's concerns about that with North Carolina and Charlotte, big southern cities dominating. But I still think Georgia is winnable. I just think you have to have the right candidate. And I think Georgia is going to elect another Republican governor before all is said and done as well. 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
2: It's 1:30. I'm Eva Basinger. Here's what's trending. Higher fuel prices are mainly to blame for a hike in inflation. The consumer price index for September rose to a 12-month rate of 3.7%. Pope Leo is walking and eating following his lung cancer surgery yesterday. His doctors provided an update on his recovery a day after having a cancerous growth removed from his lung. In-person voting starts today in Iowa for the November midterm election. Absentee ballots will also be mailed out today. And retirees are getting a 3.6% Social Security raise come next year. That'll mean an extra $75 a month for 72 million Americans. I'm Eva Basinger. Our next update at 2 o'clock. Breaking news and severe weather as it happens on Des Moines News, Weather, and Traffic Station, News Radio 1040 WHO.
3: Here's a look at how the markets closed today. December corn down 2 cents at 480 3/4. March down 2 1/4 at 494 1/4. May down 2 1/4 at 501 3/4. November soybeans down 6.5 cents at 1277 1/4. January down 8 at 1292. March down 8.5 at $13 even. Soybean meal up 130 a ton at 364.50. Oil down a penny a pound at 67.06. Chicago wheat up 4 cents at 673 1/4. December oats down 18 cents at 397 1/2. October live cattle down 72 cents at 223.90. December down 125 at 225.12. October feeders down 212 at 340.95. November down 258 at 338.45. October lean hogs down a nickel at 75.55. December down 195 at 66.08. I'm Dwayne Murley.
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9: If you're on 235 westbound between Keough and the West Mixmaster, that's a 7-minute travel time. 235 eastbound downtown to the East Mixmaster should run you 5 minutes. Urban Loop westbound East Mixmaster to 141 is a 9-minute trip. And 35 north East Mixmaster to Ankeny, a 5-minute travel time. With Des Moines' most frequent traffic all day, I'm Joe Sonderman on News Radio 1040 WHO.
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10: A split with clouds in central Iowa today. Look for a high of 64. Tonight, 56. Soaking rains push in from the south, continuing into Thursday. We'll hit a high of 61. That's your News Radio 1040 WHO weather forecast. I'm Local 5 Chief Meteorologist Chris Kubal.
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0: Welcome back in to Clay and Buck. Got a lot going on here. So we're going to make sense of it all together. Like I said, Trump was in Alaska yesterday, and so he's got some of that. And I'm just curious about this, if anyone else was as befuddled. Can you guys just get cut four ready here? So this is Trump doing his thing on the campaign trail, trying to keep Decoy Dan from winning by skullduggery, by subterfuge, by chicanery. You got any other words you want to use in there? That's pretty good. That's a decent
1: Those
0: list.
1: Are good. Very good.
0: Thank you.
1: My son is studying. I think he took the PACT today, whatever it's called now, 16-year-old. And I was like, you're going to have to step up your vocab, kid. Unfortunately, I'm going to get to you, the SAT and the ACT. You can teach yourself math, but the verbal side, you basically have to read your whole life to be good at
0: Yes.
1: it. You can't
0: Yes.
1: just suddenly get good at reading comprehension by studying. You have to have read your whole life, which is why reading to your kids is so important and instilling a love of reading. But you
0: Yes.
1: can't just teach at the end this. I was thinking about it.
0: I would agree with you.
1: Today.
0: And, yeah. and one tick that I have that I would actually recommend to anybody else is if I'm reading, and right now I'm reading a biography of Samuel Adams, for example. Who doesn't get the love he deserves? Just a beer? We're just a beer? And he was an important voice in Boston for the Patriots. But everyone's like, oh, Samuel Adams, the beer guy. Wasn't even really good at brewing beer. His family, they had problems. Anyway, but Clay, if I see a word I don't know, I'm just passing this on to all you guys. If I see a word I don't know, I have to look it up. Like, I just have to look
1: yeah,
0: it up. It
1: I agree.
0: Bothers me that I don't know the word. And I'm freely admitting it happens. Sometimes I'm like, wait, what's that? Or I'll kind of know it. I'll think I know it. And I have to. So I'll just tell you, we all have smartphones, which means we all have dictionaries available very easily at all. It used to be. I remember back in the day when you had to take out a big old Webster's dictionary and like go to the E or the F section or the whatever. And you had to look and find it in the. That took a little bit of work. Now it's kind of just lazy. If you don't know the word, look it up. And something else that I will say that I think is that I take from Naval Ravikant, I quote sometimes on the show, Clay, he has a policy. If you want a book, buy it. Don't wait. Yeah. Don't think. Don't. It's like, oh, I want to read that book. Buy it. He's like, no one's ever gone broke because they bought too many books. I think that's pretty much
1: it's really
0: true.
1: Good advice. Yes.
0: He's like, just get it. You're going to read it. You're going to have it, or you'll give it to somebody who will read it. Or just get the book. Anyway, back to. Where we are here with Dan Sullivan, all the rest of it. Yeah, Trump said this. I'm just going to let you all hear it. This is the President of the United States. This is cut four. Play it.
2: I don't know if you've ever heard when you give somebody a pardon, they say that means, and I don't know how this works and why it's an expression, but it's well used. That means you're as clean as a newborn baby's ass. Now, I never understood that. Why is that so clean? But. They felt that was the definition of cleanliness.
0: Is that the first time in the history of the English language that someone has compared the presidential pardon power to that idiom? Which also, I've never heard that idiom before. Have you? This was the first time. Oh, yeah.
1: I've heard that.
0: I hadn't heard that one.
1: I've heard that quite a bit. I never actually thought through the idiom like the president did, because for those of us out there who have had newborns that we've had to help care for, yeah, that's a substantial effort that you're making. That is somewhat funny. I do think it kind of ties back in with, to me, inevitably now in the wake of Biden, everyone is going to basically presidential pardon their entire staffs every time they leave office now. I think that's going to become a ritual. I suspect that Trump will give pardons to I'm not kidding about this. I think he will likely give
0: Yes.
1: pardons to hundreds of people in his administration on his way out, especially if there happens to be a Democrat win in November of 2028.
0: We laid off the Kimberly Guilfoyle story for the most. I think we played maybe the cut of Katie Zacharias saying it. I can't remember now, but Kim Guilfoyle resigned as ambassador to Greece. Do you know Kim? I met her back in the Fox days when she was co-hosting The Five. So, yeah, you've met her.
1: I've met Kimberly before, but I don't have any personal relationship with her or anything. So,
0: I don't have her phone. I always think about it this way. I don't have her phone number, right? So that's always a, like, you know, if I have someone's personal cell or not is a pretty good indicator of the level. I don't have her phone number. You know, she was always very polite to me. I feel badly for her because, you know, it seems pretty clear she made a mistake. She made maybe a whole bunch of mistakes. But, you know, dignity is something you can only give away. It really can't be taken away. And I just don't think the reports this morning were that she said that the text messages were created by AI. Did you see that?
1: No, I didn't see that report.
0: Yeah. And that was like that was the argument that it was AI. And the problem with that is you can always go to the phone company and check because they have records of all of it. And so it was just kind of a desperate move. So I feel badly for Kim insofar as it's rough to be the center of a very tough news cycle. And by the way, her lawyers, to be fair, her lawyers say there's nothing improper. But when you're an ambassador, your job is not to embarrass the United States. Even if it's unfair at some level, that the job is just, you can't embarrass the United States. So if you're the center of a negative news cycle for the administration, you kind of have already failed is the problem. That's, and I understand some of you say that's totally unfair, but that's reality. That's the way it goes. This is why you serve at the pleasure of the president. They don't have to have a reason to get rid of you.
1: I think that's 100% true. I would also add this on top of that, Buck, which is, Marco Rubio delivered one of the best addresses that I have seen in the modern era, standing in front of the Parthenon in Athens, and Kimberly Guilfoyle's alleged issues got more attention than Marco Rubio's speech.
0: Yeah.
1: I think that is where also you get really frustrated. I would say in general, the ambassador's job is to be seen and not heard. And if we are hearing from you as an ambassador, that's what they used to say about kids in like the 18th and 19th century. Be seen, don't get heard. If you are drawing a lot of attention to yourself as an ambassador in a way that is not directly connected to the goals and aspirations of the president, you're in a tough spot.
0: I'm sure it's very similar. There was a very salty, longtime CIA officer, a guy who'd been in the game a very long time. You know, I had some advisors and mentors and stuff when I was a young guy in the agency. And Clay, you'll appreciate this. He was like, because I was like about to get sent, you know, sent over abroad for the first time and whatever. Yep. He said, you got to understand something. He says, rule number one is don't break the law. Rule number two, don't embarrass the agency. Like, don't do anything stupid.
1: Yeah.
0: And especially when you're in any kind of a role that's semi or really largely ceremonial. You know, it's like first rule of Fight Club is never talk about Fight Club. First rule of being an ambassador is don't be a front page global news story for allegedly promising favors, right? Her lawyers say it's all bunk, but point is she doesn't have the job anymore. Anyway, feel bad for Kim. It's rough. You know, I think she's a nice person. Let me also add this,
1: and I bet you would co-sign this. I automatically hate anyone who shares private text messages or private communications in a public way.
0: I have a hard and fast rule on this. Unless it is to prove allegations about you that are false, meaning someone says, you said that I, you know, demanded a bribe. Unless it's to basically clear your name or it's subpoenaed by the authorities, if I see that somebody shares private text messages, I no longer trust that person. Even if they don't do it to me.
1: Yes.
0: Because I think that there is something about that. That's why I always laugh. People will talk to me even from this White House. They'd be like, you know, are we off the record? I'm like, well, if we're talking as friends, of course we're off the record. Like, if I'm calling you as like a co-host of Clay and Buck, like I'll tell you that and we can do an interview or something, but I'm not going to blow up somebody who's talking to me with the expectation of privacy. And you know, the same thing on text messages. I'm going to tell you all this, whether you're a public person or not. I mean, obviously you're a public person. You got to keep an eye on this stuff. Anybody who does that stuff, anybody who takes private communications and then in just a sort of a nasty fit of whatever, by the way, it can happen with ex-girlfriends, it can happen with ex-wife. It's a very big character flaw, very big red flag. So I totally Amen. Agree with you on that. So somebody lit her up. Anyway, let's get back into Trump with the Alaska situation. Well, actually, you know what? Professor Clay, do you want to make the case to everybody about how actually inflation is, in this case, with the energy prices up 20%, it's good for the economy overall, even if it feels bad for earners, wage earners, and those trying to pay the bills. Right, do you want to step into this one?
1: Here is Professor Clay Travis in his tweed coat with his pipe.
0: I'm going to hand you guys all a big box of tomatoes, by the way, for the end of this. Go ahead, Clay.
1: Okay. Let me talk to Texas in particular, because we've got a big Senate race going on in Texas. Obviously, Ken Paxton is running there. High gas prices and high oil prices actually benefit Texans overwhelmingly and their economy. Now, I understand that on an individual basis, it is frustrating when gas prices are high, but because of the amount of oil and gas companies based in Texas, the rise of oil and gas prices in America, we still cover it like it's the 1990s. And if you remember in the 1990s, and by the way, 800-282-2882, I'm going to need some oil and gas guys to back me on this. In the 1990s, and I'm going to be a little graphic here, when oil and gas prices went up, the Middle East had us by the balls. They could squeeze and we were screwed. And every one of you remembers it. I actually think the Sarah Palin, who I give credit for it, drill baby drill argument actually unleashed American independence in a way where when oil and gas prices now go up, the overall American economy does not get strangled. We don't have to be victim to the squeeze from the Middle East. Texas in particular, oil and gas prices is wildly beneficial for the economy of the state of Texas. I understand that it is frustrating, but one of the consequences of American independence is when we have these issues in the Strait of Hormuz or in Saudi Arabia or anywhere else in the Middle East, we actually are the biggest beneficiary as a country in the world, because when oil and gas prices go up, our companies are making more money than ever before. Now, that doesn't mean that I'm not frustrated on an individual basis when I go to fill up my gas tank, but I do think that the argument in Texas in particular on the Senate side that James Tallarico is somehow going to make energy better, he wants to stop oil and gas drilling. California Buck produces less oil and gas now than it did in the 1970s. It refines less oil and gas now in the 90s. We'll talk to Steve Hilton about this. That's why oil and gas prices are so expensive. And this gets me really fired up. California is now trying to import gas that is way dirtier from the Middle East then produce its own cleaner energy, which would overwhelmingly benefit and drive down the cost of oil and gas for Californians. This gets me fired up because politicians won't say it because worried about seeming like jerks. But the truth is a lot of Americans' energy issues are entirely a function of poor political decisions.
0: Well, this reminds me of the Obama State Department coming up with analysis of the Keystone XL pipeline. Remember when that was a huge political hot potato? The Keystone XL pipeline, and what they figured out, because it's not hard to figure out, is the oil is coming out of the ground one way or another. The question is just, do they bring it down to terminals in the Gulf of America and at the terminals there, and we get, you know, some benefit from it, or do they take it out west and sell it to the Asian market? But there was no difference in the CO2 emissions, Clay, because the oil was coming out of the ground one way or another. And you know what the Obama administration did? They blocked it anyway. Because it's not about actually saving anything. It's about the emotional impulse that you're better than people that don't believe the climate change lie. That's it.
1: Also, Buck, this is where the energy guys get really fired up. So much of the electricity that is used to power electric vehicles is actually coming from oil and gas. Just like it's a shell game for people to feel better about themselves. It's a little bit like you and I have sometimes gotten slammed for this. recycling is just a whole sham.
0: It's a joke.
1: It's totally
0: recycling
1: worthless.
0: Is preposterous, worthless, especially recycling plastic. And it's absolutely absurd. By the way, you know, I was told something by a friend as I'm joining the Tesla cult here soon. I was told something by a friend that I wonder if you have the same thing. They told me that the adults in the family, they've got a teenager, your son's age, like 16. The adults in the family, it's 80% full self-drive, the, you know, autonomous driving, because they're like, great, push the button, go. Their 16-year-old, 80% drives it old school. Is that a thing?
1: Old school. Oh, yes. No. My 18-year-old and my 16-year-old, they want to crank. They love the sound system in the Tesla. They want to crank it up to crazy rap that I can't understand anything that anybody's saying, and drive. Let the car drive them.
0: Now I understand. I'm not an expert in this. I talked about how I wouldn't analyze SEC football. I'm not an expert in hip hop / rap music, but it has gotten worse. Actually, I'm just telling you, it's gotten worse. Everybody, believe it or not, if you think it's not possible, it's gotten worse since I was a kid.
1: I'm going to give you one recommendation, and unfortunately, he is dead now. Juice WRLD is phenomenal. It's probably never expected to hear that from me. I don't know if anybody else has kids that listen to this, or maybe it's you. Juice, if you listen to Juice WRLD, Buck, you're going to be like, this guy is actually really good. He's more akin to 1990s era rap when you could understand what was being said.
0: Time for some commerce. 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
3: From the WHO Weather Center.
10: A split with clouds in central Iowa today. Look for a high of 64. Tonight, 56. Soaking rains push in from the south, continuing into Thursday. We'll hit a high of 61. That's your News Radio 1040 WHO weather forecast. I'm Local 5 Chief Meteorologist Chris Kubal.
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0: Welcome back in. We'll take some of your calls when we move into the next hour. We are also scheduled to be joined by the head of the DHS, Mark Wayne Mullen, at the top of the next hour. We also will have California gubernatorial candidate Steve Hilton, who is running as the Republican. Both of those guys in the next hour, and we will make sure that we take your calls and your talkbacks as well. But both of those should be good stories for all of you to enjoy, good guests for all of you to enjoy.
1: And in case there's not enough heat, and controversy there, Clay taking to Twitter this morning to make that age-old case, is Colonel Nathan R. Jessup from A Few Good Men actually the good guy in the movie?
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9: I'm Eva Basinger. Here's what's trending on WHO. Iowa voters can now cast their ballots early for the November 3rd midterm election. Iowa Secretary of State Paul Pate says early in-person voting begins today at county election and auditor's offices across the state.
10: To make things more interesting, some counties have satellite voting, which are like locations that will be advertised throughout the county that you could go there in person and vote as well.
9: County auditors will also begin mailing those absentee ballots today to those who have already requested them. Chicago police investigating a report of sexual assault at a frat house at the University of Chicago. It comes with growing scrutiny over how colleges handle sexual assault reports following the Cornell University gang rape allegations. Farmers across Iowa working to bring in this year's harvest, however.
11: We're a couple weeks behind on harvest progress. Only 14% of the corn and about a third of the beans. We should be over half done with the beans and over a third done with the corn. So it's definitely a stressor for folks right now.
9: Iowa Secretary of Agriculture Mike Nagg. The Deer Foundation is announcing more than $18.5 million in donations to support food security efforts nationwide. $13 million of that donation is staying in Iowa, partially to support the Food Bank of Iowa's Farm to Food Bank program.
12: It is a win-win-win. This farm to plate strategy will help connect farmers with food banks and then get that good food to people facing hunger right in our state.
9: Annette Hacker, communications officer for the Food Bank of Iowa. I'm Eva Basinger. Our next update at the bottom of the hour. 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
13: Socialism is really important, and I think the people making a lot of money need to help the people who are not.
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0: welcome in. Hour number two, we're going to be joined by Secretary of the DHS, Mark Wayne Mullen, here in a little bit. I do want to say positive news for those of you listening in Texas who have functional brains. A poll has just come down that now shows Ken Paxton taking the lead over James Tallarico. Now, there's a ton of different polls out there. We told you that the prediction markets still have Ken Paxton as the underdog, and everybody needs to get out and vote, and everybody needs to take their responsibility as voters very serious, not only in the Senate race in Texas, but also in the governor's race, where we certainly are supporting Greg Abbott and believe that he has done a good job and should be reelected. But that is a good sign that this money being spent, that people are turning attention. I think, Buck, the fact that Tallarico has not been on the trail for the past 2 weeks, I also think that cut through the noise a little bit in a very negative way for Tallarico, that a lot of people say, hey, this guy's 37 years old and he didn't campaign for 2 weeks because he got the flu or something else happened to him. This is not indicative of a guy who wants it that bad. I would have to be dead if I were running for an office to not be seen for 2 weeks.
1: Yeah, maybe the guy saw there was a Barbara Streisand marathon on and, you know, priorities.
0: Could very well be true that he couldn't get away from Barbara Streisand. We've got now joining us the head of the DHS, Mark Wayne Mullen. We saw you, I think, a couple weeks ago in the West Wing of the White House, and we said we got to get you on so you can fill us in with the absolute
1: Clay
0: latest.
1: Wanted to arm wrestle you, DHS Secretary, and I said, not in the West Wing, Clay. We have to wait till another time.
2: Let me tell you, I got my back side handed to me today. If you see, I got a mark right between my forehead. I worked out with a combative team for the National Guard, and they won one of the competitions with throughout the military, and they were all thumpers. I walked in there today and I thought, wow, I'm definitely the old man in this room. I would welcome an arm wrestling match because
0: I think you would crush me in arm wrestling. Although you've been through this, you got a bunch of kids. My middle son just turned 16 and he has been increasing his bench press really rapidly, as young men can do. And my wife said the other day, are you really working out way more so that you're stronger than your 16-year-old son? And I said, 100. I'm going to kill myself.
2: Absolutely.
0: Keeping this kid weaker than me for as long as I possibly can. Yes. I think he's got advantage on his side, but it's going to take a while.
2: Well, I have, now they're not in college anymore, but I had two boys wrestling at Oklahoma State, one at OU at one time. And the one from OU came home. He's like, Dad, I got you. You know, I can bench quite a bit. And I said, you think you got me, Andrew? He says, Dad, I got you. So he got my brothers. I mean, he had planned this whole thing. His friends were there. His brothers were there. We go out to the gym out on the ranch, and he lays down. He starts throwing up. I said, that's impressive. And then what his max was, I did it five times.
0: Oh,
2: and I racked it and I looked up and he was so mad. Like he was physically mad, and he got up and he walked out of the gym and his buddies, everybody was laughing. And I said, well, that might be the last I'm ever getting, but I did get him that night.
0: He might get you one day, but not today.
1: Young bucks in line. All right, DHS Secretary, important things for the nation. Yep. How's it going making sure that our borders are secure and that the laws of the nation with immigration are enforced?
2: Well, we just literally just got the phone right before I sat down here with my director of Customs and Border Protection, Rodney Scott, talking about new ways to enforce new enforcements as far as inspecting trucks, semis specifically, leaving our ports, leaving our port of entries, but also our cargo ports, trying to increase that number every day. Our goal is to get to 100%. Right now, we're nowhere near that. But you still got to remember, last 16 months, we haven't allowed one single person released into this country. You think about, there were thousands a day that was released underneath the Biden administration. I had a meeting earlier today about the 450,000 kids that were lost underneath the Biden administration. An astonishing number. We found 3,300 of them in just in the last 2 weeks. We're constantly whittling down that number. But at the same time, a lot of these these individuals are aging out, meaning that they're beginning to go over 18 instead of under 18. And that's a whole nother set of legalities we have to go through to find those individuals. We found one a few weeks ago that was zip tied, literally zip tied on the side of the road. And she had escaped her traffickers. She was only 12 years old and she had been trafficked for years. And that was in Houston. That was just a couple. That was one of these individuals that the Biden administration let in. So we made 112 arrests on the southern border the last 2 weeks from males and females that are trafficking young kids. It's astounding the numbers that we're able to correct, or how quickly we were able to correct just by having a new leader in the House or in the White House, and that's underneath President Trump. The Biden administration was criminal to what they did on our southern border and how they try to usher these people into the United States, and just it's sickening to still this day. We deal with it every single day.
0: Let's go to New York City, because we played your response to Mayor Mamdani's attack on your agents who were trying to get a guy with an arrest warrant that had not been complied with, that had not been shared. Take us into those details. And it seems like much of, and I was, by the way, read, and I'm surprised I didn't get more attention. I was up in New York. New York Post had a story saying the guy carried around a machete and threatened everybody in his apartment complex. It seems like Democrats are now dialing back the idea that this guy wasn't a threat. But I want this audience to hear directly from you what happened and what failures to cooperate with ICE have created in states like New York.
2: Well, let's just look at New York as a whole, and I'll get to Oscar, the individual. New York right now, and I'm going to read these, so these are fresh numbers. We have 16,070 detainers right now that is issued for the state of New York on individuals that are in this country illegally that have criminal backgrounds. That represents 52,000 felony charges. And they're refusing to hand those individuals over to us. With this individual, Oscar, that we had been looking for. Now, he had only been in the country since what we can tell 2023. He was released from Dominican Republic after he was caught, released into the country. Paroled is what the Democrats underneath Biden said. And this guy in 3 years, this is his record that he had accumulated: four charges of felony robbery, two charges of felony assault, felony larceny, misdemeanor assault, weapons possession of stolen property, two felony charges for dangerous drugs. And he did that in 3 years. He was on probation on every one of these charges, and we had a detainer on him trying to get him picked up, and they wouldn't pick him up. And then on top of that, a year ago, a CBP officer was killed by his, or not killed, but shot by his gang. We have believe that he has direct or indirect knowledge of this case. That's why we were looking for him. We went to serve the warrant on him last month. He fled. We didn't pursue him. We thought we'll buy our time. We know where he's at. We'll catch him another time. When we approached him this time, we knew he was going to flee. We had the end of the blocks blocked off with our ICE agents' vehicles. When we approached it, we identified ourselves. We had our badges out. We didn't have masks on our face. We had our guns drawn, giving him lawful orders to exit the vehicle. He chose to accelerate. He hit a vehicle in front of us, which was one of our vehicles. He bounced off of it and headed towards the block of vehicles we had that was blocking that was at the end of the block. He headed towards our officers, and our officers engaged. When we went to him, we pulled him out of the vehicle. He had a superficial wound on his neck for where a bullet had grazed him. That's when we found out that there was a 5-year-old that was in the vehicle. And, you know, you have the media making a big stink about that. And I agree, we don't want to ever endanger a child, but we didn't know the child was in there. But who did know that child was in there was Oscar. As a father of six, if I'm trying to protect my child, I'll do everything I can to protect that child. If I have people coming to me with their guns drawn, I know they're looking for me. I know they're law enforcement. I'm going to be stepping out saying, hey, I got my child here. I got my child here, and comply with everything. What I'm not going to do is endanger my child's life. And that's exactly what he did, which tells you what type of selfish individual Oscar was. But what frustrates me the most about this case is just a week before this case happened in this same area in the Bronx, an NYPD officer was stabbed 7 times by two other individuals because they were also from Dominican Republic and had long rap sheets. We had a detainer on one of them. The other one was on probation that we had asked that the NYPD turn over to us, and they didn't. And then they stabbed an officer 7 times, and Madami didn't say a word. The people that was on the streets didn't protest. They weren't upset that these criminals were running rogue on their streets. They didn't come out there and try to defend the officer and be outraged that this officer was stabbed 7 times. They didn't say a word. But for Oscar, this thug, this gangbanger, this selfish individual that has done nothing but taken advantage of the United States since he came over illegally 3 years ago, they want to go out and act like it's a big deal, and it's shameful. It shows hypocrisy and ridiculousness coming from Adami and his thugs of crews that follow him around.
1: We're speaking to DHS Secretary Mark Wayne Mullen. And Mr. Secretary, can you just speak to, I mean, we're going into a midterm election here. One of the biggest mandates that President Trump had when he won in 24 was certainly to secure the border, which I know continues under your leadership, and it's a huge win for President Trump, his administration, but also on deportations. Where are we on illegals being deported from the country going in now to, well, we'll be year three, and what are your expectations for next year in terms of the pace of deportations, prioritizing public safety threats, but enforcing the laws as DHS can?
2: Well, we're not slowing down. As I've mentioned this multiple times, DHS, we don't pick and choose which laws we enforce. We enforce our nation's laws. And yet Congress gets upset about us enforcing laws that they passed. If these radical Democrats want to change the law, well, then they can change it. And if they change it and they get it signed in a law, then we'll also enforce that law. But until then, we're going to go ahead and enforce our immigration and custom enforcement authority, and we're going to enforce our borders. And so moving forward, we're not slowing down. If you're in this country legally, we're going to find you. If you're a criminal that's walking our streets, we're going to find you. If sanctuary cities aren't going to enforce our nation's laws, a DHS will enforce our nation's laws. And we have 80,000 badge officers that are willing and wanting to do their job every single day, and I stand beside with a tremendous amount of pride with them doing that job. So where our numbers are today, we're exceeding our numbers every single day. We're going to hit records again in the month of October if we continue this pace on deportation and arresting the worst of the worst. The Democrats always want to say, well, you're not arresting just the worst of the worst. Yes, we are. We're arresting the worst of the worst. But when we arrest that individual, usually they're not by themselves. And they usually have other illegals around them. We call those collateral criminals because we still want to arrest the ones that are still in this country legally. It doesn't matter if you've been here 20 years. It doesn't matter if you've been here 30 years. It doesn't matter if you've been here 10 years. The truth is you entered the country illegally. You broke our immigration policy, and it is our job to enforce our immigration policy. And so we're still going to send you back. What's interesting, though, is just because they give us a name and give us a number, that doesn't mean that we actually know who they are. And so until we get them through the processing center and we process the individuals and actually do biometrics on them, then we can find out their real identity. And since we started doing that underneath President Trump, we have now arrested 2,263 terrorists, not terrorists on watch lists or suspected terrorists. These are individuals that we know are dangerous, that the Biden administration let into our country underneath a fake name because they were just doing a catch and release on them and parole them into our country. And can you imagine that? 2,263, that's as of today, that number climbs every single week. Terrorist. Now, that shouldn't be political. That should be something that we should all agree in, Republicans and Democrats, that, hey, DHS is doing a job to protect our backyard, and we do a dang good job at it every day.
0: Last question for you on the way out. If you got cooperation from blue cities and blue states, how much safer do you think America would be?
2: If they just gave us the people that they had in their prisons or that was on probation that they know that are illegal and handed them over to us, it would make a world of difference, because out of these 16,070 individuals that New York City alone has locked up, those represent murderers. Those represent child rapists, sexual predators, gangbangers, drug traffickers, and the list goes on and on. And every one of these individuals, when they serve their time, is going to be released back on the street, just like Oscar was, or the other two individuals that stabbed the NYPD officer a few days ago. If we're able to, and that only represents not even 1% of the population, but President Trump has said this, that 2% of the population creates the majority of the crime in our nation. So if we just got 1% of them out of the country with the help of these sanctuary cities and sanctuary states, you would cut the, you'd cut our crime down in half. So it's immeasurable the type of a response that the American people would have on just the cooperation from the sanctuary cities and sanctuary states, because those sanctuary cities and sanctuary states create a safe haven for criminal activity. They're not just protecting illegals. They're creating a child predator safe haven. They're creating a safe haven for drug trafficking. They're creating a safe haven for drug activity and murderers and rapists to run around amok in their city. And you can see it. You can see what's happening in Seattle. You can see what's happening in Chicago. You can see what's happening in LA. You can see what's happening in New York. And these are all once great cities.
0: Amen. Hey, we appreciate the work. Thank you for spending the time with us. He is DHS head Mark Wayne Mullen, former senator, certainly from Oklahoma. Enjoy the games this weekend, Senator.
2: Thanks, brother. It was a great weekend.
0: No doubt. Look, I want to tell you, speaking of games this weekend, I've got a great pick for you guys. If you go to Hard Rock Bet, I'm up on the app. You can see all my picks. I'm even wearing a nice button-down shirt for those of you that are upset that I wear t-shirts too much or Buck wears t-shirts too much. You go to the Hard Rock Bet app, boom, it's me in a button-down white shirt looking so serious and telling you I love several of these games. I like Texas Longhorns to blow out the Florida Gators. 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

0: 35,000 people count on Medicare. Right here at home, families are caught between buying groceries and prescriptions. Lindsay James is fighting to lower healthcare costs for Iowa families. In Des Moines, she supported a bill to cap insulin costs so families don't have to ration life-saving medicine. But Joe Mitchell supported a bill projected to cut $500 billion from Medicare. In Washington, he'll do whatever Trump wants. 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Iowans don't need another empty suit in Washington. We need someone who'll protect our Medicare. 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Most of all, Lindsey James will fight for our families.
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3: I'm Josh Turek. I'm in Laredo, Texas at the U.S.-Mexican border. I came to the border to meet firsthand with the people who work to keep it secure. What happens down here affects us up in Iowa, so we've got to address it. I voted with Republicans to allow law enforcement to arrest and deport criminals. In the Senate, I'll work with anyone to make sure these folks have the tools they need to keep the border secure, stop human trafficking, and the flow of illegal drugs into Iowa.
4: But in Washington, Ashley Henson has gone too far in order to get rich in Congress. 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
7: Rain arrives for tonight. 57 degrees the low. Steady temps near 60 Thursday. Persistent rounds of rain possible. Thursday night, 46. Wind increasing. Gusts will reach towards 50 miles per hour Friday. A chilly 52. That's your News Radio 1040 WHO weather forecast. I'm Local 5 Chief Meteorologist Chris Kubal.
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0: We got a quick turn here, fam. Welcome back into Clay and Buck. Steve Hilton coming up next, running for governor of California. We're going to have a great conversation with him about it. He's making a horse race of it. Can he save California from the communist madness that has overtaken an otherwise wonderful, beautiful state? We shall discuss with him shortly. You'd be surprised how much data your car transmits these days without you knowing. Case in point, a guy's car insurance jumped over 20% this summer. 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He had no accidents, no tickets, so he started digging to find out what was happening to him. 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
2: I'm Eva Basinger. Here's what's trending on WHO. The Vatican

0: says Pope Leo spent a peaceful night in a Rome hospital after having a growth removed from his right lung. NBC's Danielle Hamamjan reports a 71-year-old pontiff has been diagnosed with cancer.
1: Adenocarcinoma, the most common form of lung cancer, making up about 80% of all cases, tends to spread more slowly compared to other cancers. It's generally found in smokers, though not uncommon among non-smokers.
0: The Pope's doctors said yesterday's operation was completed without complications. Six people are dead after a plane crash last night in central Wisconsin. Five adults and a child were declared dead at the scene. The NTSB and FAA are looking into the cause. Yes, you did pay more for just about everything last month.
2: Soaring energy costs pushed September's consumer price index up 3.7% year over year, more than the 3.6% that analysts were expecting. Gasoline prices rose 9.1%, with food prices up 2.5% from a year ago.
0: Daria Albinger reporting. The candidates running for Iowa's open U.S. Senate seat came out swinging during their second debate Tuesday night. Republican Ashley Hinson and Democrat Josh Turek sparred over their attendance records.
3: 42% of the time is all Representative Turek showed up to work this year, and that's two out of every 5 days of work.
4: I'm out campaigning. I'm out meeting Iowans all over. Meanwhile, Ashley Hinson, since she's running for the U.S. Senate, has not done a single in-person town hall.
0: The U.S. Senate race in Iowa is viewed as one of the key battles that will determine which party controls that chamber. I'm Eva Basinger. Our next update at the top of the hour on Des Moines News, Weather, and Traffic Station, News Radio 1040 WHO.
5: Want to know why people who know him say,
6: I wouldn't trust Zach Lane as far as I could throw him.
5: Because Zach Lane lies about where he lives and lies about Rob Sand. 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And that company Lane attacks in his ads did create jobs, didn't pollute any drinking water, and didn't give donations to Rob Sand. Not a dime. It's all to distract from the fact Lane actually lives in Kansas, and the guy he handpicked as his running mate, Derek Wolf, is currently under criminal investigation, accused of fraud and theft for stiffing small family farmers. Recent court documents even allege Wolf's own livestock herd is starved and living in dangerous conditions. Lane's running for governor, but lives in Kansas, and his right hand is accused of theft and fraud. They're quite the pair. Lane and Wolf, wrong for Iowa.
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1: On I-80 eastbound from the East McMaster to Altoona is a 5-minute travel time. I-80 westbound from the West McMaster to exit 117, 5 minutes. 35 north from the East McMaster to Ankeny should take you 5 minutes. And the Urban Loop westbound East McMaster to 141, that is a 9-minute travel time. With Des Moines' most frequent traffic all day, I'm Joe Sonderman on News Radio 1040 WHO.
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2: Rain arrives for tonight. 57 degrees the low. Steady temps near 60 Thursday. Persistent rounds of rain possible. Thursday night, 46. Wind increasing. Gusts will reach towards 50 miles per hour Friday. A chilly 52. That's your News Radio 1040 WHO weather forecast. I'm Local 5 Chief Meteorologist Chris Kubal.
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0: Welcome back in, Clay and Buck. Appreciate all of you hanging out with us. We are joined now by our buddy Steve Hilton. He is running for California governor. Steve, I know that you are in the midst of a sprint to the finish here as we are sitting 20 days away from the midterm. Question for you. I see a lot of polls out there. I know that you have made up a lot of ground. To what extent is the conversation that is going on now in California? Trump has been president for a year and a half, but I think almost everyone that would complain about the situation in California is not focused on the president. They're focused on the fact that California has been one party rule for a long time.
1: Yeah.
0: Is that argument getting through? Are you hearing it a lot from people, whether they're Republicans, Democrats, or independents out on the trail?
1: Yeah, I mean, every day I have people coming up to me. So this is anecdote, not data, just to be clear. But it's very consistent now for the last month or so. People saying almost word for word the same thing. I'm a lifelong Democrat, but this year I'm voting for you. We see at our events, most of our events now are town halls, and we're up and down the state, and we've been in every county, and we've been doing it like no one's done it for years. Most of our events now are aimed at Democrats and independents. They are located in parts of the state that you would think of as Democrat strongholds. And, you know, we get hundreds and hundreds of people coming along. People sending me signs. You know, yesterday, Marin County on the freeway, that's one of the bluest in the states where Gavin Newsom lives. Democrats for Hilton, save California. So there's something happening. But when you look at the data, the numbers, there's really two conflicting stories. You've got the traditional polls that have been polling California for years in their regular series, and they are still showing a big gap, like a 25-point gap, which has been the case with Republicans here for forever, pretty much, for 20 years or more. But then you look at other polls which are more, if you like, of the moment, that, for example, commissioned by the Campaign Against the Billionaires Tax and others, they're showing a gap that's under 10%, between, you know, 6%, 8%, 9%. So still behind, but a much more winnable race in that sense. I think the explanation for that, when I talk to the data people, is that the traditional polls have an assumption about turnout that is the same kind of turnout Republicans have had in California for the last 20 years, which is pretty low because people have given up and they assume that the Democrat always wins. Whereas the other polls that show a closer race, what the model that they use assumes a higher turnout based on more enthusiasm. And I think that we are closer to the truth precisely because I am going around fighting a campaign with energy and optimism and concrete solutions and a bit of fun in a way that no one's seen here for years. And so I don't know. I still feel, although it's an uphill battle, and I've always said that, I still can see me winning this race. But everyone's got to get out and vote. There are enough of us to win if everybody shows up, votes, gets their friends, family, coworkers. Really, if we go for it, we can win this race.
2: Steve, great to have you with us again. And, you know, we've been early Steve Hilton adopters in this whole process. So, you know, we're pulling for you, and we have a lot of California listeners. I think it's actually our biggest, either California or Texas, biggest state by listenership. Mm-hmm. So they're definitely attuned to what's going on. Take me through this, if you would, because we've had you, and we'll give you a chance to talk about, well, you can work that into the answer, your affordability message. Mm-hmm. Obviously, that is the thing right now. It's the thing in your election. It's the thing in every election coming up here in November, is the cost of stuff frustrating a lot of people. What is Javier Becerra? Is it just higher taxes, like the rich will pay for everything, which never works? What is the message that your opponent offers up on this?
1: He doesn't have a message. I mean, I just want to be really blunt about this. He's the most pathetic political candidate I've ever seen in my lifetime. And I've been in and around politics and government, you know, for nearly 40 years. I've never seen anything like this. He's literally not campaigning at all. I mean, he did one debate, the CNN debate, the other week. The first poll after that actually showed me with us just 6% behind. 72% thought I won that debate. He pulled out of the LA Times debate the next week. He just pulled out yesterday from the Univision debate in a Spanish language. You know, it's just pathetic. He's literally not put forward anything at all. I don't mean thin. I mean nothing, literally nothing. He's not campaigning. He's not out there. It's like he's just asleep the whole day. And we hear from the media that, and the reporters who are getting frustrated about this, it's not as if he's doing, I don't know, maybe you could say, oh, fine, he's assuming he's going to win, so he's preparing, you know, he's making plans and selecting his cabinet, all that. No, he's not doing that either. He's just a lazy, smug, arrogant, entitled career politician. He was the fifth or sixth choice for the Democrats, remember? It was supposed to be Kamala Harris. Then they wanted Alex Padilla, the current U.S. senator. Then it was going to be Katie Porter, and she blew up with that interview. Then it was going to be Eric Swalwell, and he blew up. And then finally, they think, oh, well, I suppose it can be this guy who's been hanging around in low single digits for most of the primary. And it's an insult. He's just completely taking it for granted. He's a complete non-entity. I've never seen a greater insult to the whole process than what you're getting from Becerra. My plan, on the other hand, is very specific and clear. And it starts with, you can see it right behind me for those watching, my top priority, the quickest way to get more money in people's pockets is for the government to take less out. That's, you know, I've got lots of plans to reform how we do housing and energy and the business climate. Those are great and would but take a bit of time. But actually, stopping taking so much money in tax, you can do that almost overnight. And so that's my plan. The first 150 grand of income, no state income tax. The second part is a sensible energy policy. Instead of shipping oil from halfway around the world, we produce it here in California, and we cut the hidden taxes on gas in California that are basically making gas $2 a gallon higher now than the rest of the country, even with the Iran war. And that gets us to my plan for $3 gas. Those two things together would put thousands of dollars in people's pockets. We worked out that for the typical family in California, my plans would save them $11,047 a year. And you can work out exactly how much it would save by going to savewithsteve.vote. And that will, you can figure out how much you make, how much you spend, and how much you save with me compared to Becerra.
0: Okay, I want to dive into something you just talked about, because we talk a lot about energy prices here. Democrats are arguing, hey, you should vote for us because of the affordability issues. And you just hammered home something that I think is really important. The more control Democrats have over government, the more it costs to live in any state or any city. We were talking about something simple like the production of oil and gas, and you just said it, and I want you to dive in on this if you could, because I think it's important for not only our listeners in California, but a lot of others to understand it too. Instead of producing as much oil and gas as possible and using the gas, oil and gas produced in California to lower cost, California is taking gas. I believe it was like the number one buyer in the entire United States from a state perspective of Iran gas. So we're buying unclean fuel produced by despots in the Middle East and shipping it all the way to California instead of California being able to unlock the vast energy resources that an opportunity that it has in that state. Please hammer this home, because I think it's important.
1: It's insane. Exactly. By some estimates, California has the second largest oil reserves in the world. The Monterey Shale, you add it all up. Now, some of it is not immediately economically viable. There's a lot of it here. We used to produce most of what we used here in state, most of that in Kern County, the southern end of the Central Valley. I spent a lot of time there. Bakersfield is the town that everyone knows. There's a big industry there. Now we are importing nearly 80%. There is no pipeline for oil into California. Everything that's imported has to come on super tankers, shipping it halfway around the world. Our number one provider is actually Iraq. Iran, we buy it from, but Iraq is the number one provider. Also, the Amazon rainforest. Because of the nature of the refineries here that are designed for a particular type of crude oil from California, it's a good fit for oil from Brazil and Ecuador. So we are actually increasing oil drilling in the Amazon to provide the needs of California, right? All of that increases carbon emissions, because the tankers bringing the oil run on something called bunker fuel, which is the dirtiest form of fuel. So in the name of climate, we are increasing carbon emissions, because the alternative is what we used to do, which is bring the oil in a nice clean pipeline from the oil fields to the refineries in near Long Beach or up in the Bay Area. Now it's coming on ships. Even worse, because of the reduction in California production, refineries have closed in California. We used to have about 40. Now we're down to 7. There's one that's in limbo that we may be able to reopen and have 8. Well, as a result of that, we are now not just importing crude oil. We are now even importing refined gasoline. Where's that coming? Roughly a third of the gasoline that we use is now imported as well on ships. Where's that coming from? Places like India is one of the big providers, South Korea and Turkey. India is the most important one to think about. Where does India get the crude oil that it's refining in order to produce California gas? Putin, Russia. So all this talk from the Democrats about funding Putin's war machine, it's Gavin Newsom who is funding Putin's war machine and the Democrats in California with their insane energy policy that means we are now shipping in oil from India, from Russia via India, instead of producing it here.
0: And this is important. This is important, Steve, because I'm glad you're hammering this all home, and I want to clip this. They are India buying gas that we are saying Russia doesn't have the right to sell at a discount. And then India's selling it to us.
2: Yeah, we've created a massive middleman.
0: I mean, it's crazy.
2: It's unbelievable.
1: Steve, crazy.
2: Just before we close, could I get you to give a 1 minute, because we're about to run into a break here. 1 minute close from you, if you would, on anyone listening in California who's like, oh, I don't know, we're a blue state, the communists run everything. Why should that not be the attitude they need to show up?
1: Look, in 2020, we think we need 6 million votes to win in California, 6 million. In 2024, President Trump in California got 6.1 million votes. Now, that translated into 37 or 8% of the vote because it's a presidential year, bigger turnout. But the votes are there, just Republicans. Never mind the fact that we've got Democrats joining our movement and independents, and we see that in all the data and in the people I'm meeting. Just the Republicans. If every Republican who voted for president, or everyone who voted for President Trump in California in 2024 votes for me, I'll win. Just with that. Never mind all the new people that we're bringing in. And so this really is a winnable race. The power is with us. Becerra's a disaster. He'll be more of the same, but even worse than Newsom. At least Newsom had a bit of energy and hustle and has had some private sector experience. Becerra's much worse. He's a 36-year career politician, completely useless. It would make California, this is a crisis in the making. We can have a real economic collapse if you put that guy in there, whereas we can turn things around. We can do this if we all show up and vote. You got to get your friends, your family, co-workers. We really can win this election if everyone who wants change actually shows up and votes for it.
0: I love that math. Thank you, Steve. Yes, if you voted for President Trump in California, if you show up in California, Steve Hilton can win. Steve, we appreciate the time. We're rooting for you. I'm sure we'll have you on between now and 20 days from now. But good luck. Get some sleep. Keep as much energy popping out there as you can.
1: Thank you, guys. Good to see you. See you soon.
0: That's Steve Hilton. Look, making your family safe in your own home is job number one if you're a parent. 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
3: From the WHO Weather Center.
7: Rain arrives for tonight. 57 degrees the low. Steady temps near 60 Thursday. Persistent rounds of rain possible. Thursday night, 46. Wind increasing. Gusts will reach towards 50 miles per hour Friday. A chilly 52. That's your News Radio 1040 WHO weather forecast. I'm Local 5 Chief Meteorologist Chris Kubal.
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0: Welcome back in, Clay and Buck, rolling through the Wednesday edition of the program. We got a bunch of callers who've been waiting a while. Let me hit a few of these for us. Clint in Utah, fire away.
1: Hey, listen, guy, love the show. A question, a bucket of bolts and a very hot potato, but where the U.S. keeps bragging about its self-sufficiency on oil, why could there not be, or why could Trump not stir the bucket, put a complete free or reduce it on all exports and imports of oil to help insulate us, if you will, from the prices of the world oil market, which we know we're part of. Let's not be the world market. Let's be the U.S. market.
0: Okay. I appreciate the call. We get this a lot. Thanks for listening, Clint. You can't isolate a country and pull it out of a global marketplace for goods. It doesn't work. You just heard Steve Hilton, and I think what Steve Hilton said is very important. California imports a huge amount of oil and gas so its people can drive because they will not produce the oil and gas that they need. That means if you try to shut down a global marketplace, California, for instance, doesn't get the oil and gas that it needs. The oil and gas that we are shipping to other countries doesn't work as well. The logistics are very complicated on something like this. What producing oil and gas does from the United States energy independence perspective is it keeps oil and gas prices from fluctuating massively. If we had gone to war with Iran and there were Strait of Hormuz related issues in the 1990s, price of oil and gas might well have gone to $200 a barrel. So if you strip away the oil and gas component, an easy way to think about it is gold, right? Gold is a global commodity. If you go on to the stock market and you look at the price of the futures market, you look at the price of gold, it's the same basically everywhere around the world. If it were not, you create arbitrage opportunities where someone can buy a product in one country that is cheaper and sell it somewhere else in the process. So I understand the idea behind why can't our oil and gas just stay here. The marketplace does not allow that to happen because we are shipping and receiving oil and gas all around the world at all moments at time. So, look, the net result is that the American economy has continued to grow and power through even with high energy prices. That's because Drill Baby Drill has been a success. When we come back, we'll dive back into the midterms, everything going on. Absolute latest there here on Clay and Buck.
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7: It's 3 o'clock. I'm Eva Basinger. Here's what's trending on WHO. Iowans can now vote early for the November 3rd election. Iowa Secretary of State Paul Pate says early in-person voting is available at county offices across the state.
8: Just to make things more interesting, some counties have satellite voting, which are like locations that are that will be advertised throughout the county that you could go there in person and vote as well.
7: County auditors will also start mailing out absentee ballots today to those who have already requested them. New inflation numbers are coming in a bit hotter than expected.
9: The consumer price index for September rose to a 12-month rate of 3.7%. Soaring energy costs are mainly the reason for the inflation uptick, with gas prices up just over 9%. Food prices are up 2.5% from a year ago.
7: Jennifer Kuiper reporting. President Trump is being urged by senators from both sides of the aisle to reverse his agreement to ease restrictions on Russian diesel exports. The lawmakers warn the deal could provide Russia with additional revenue to support its ongoing war against Ukraine while doing little to lower fuel prices for Americans. Record diesel prices are being felt the most among Iowa farmers who are a little behind on this year's harvest. Iowa Agriculture Secretary Mike Nag says the weather has been a significant factor.
10: Right now, our soil is so saturated that even just a little bit of rain really can knock you out. But right now, what we're talking about has mostly got to do with the fact that your fields are muddy or there's water sitting in them. That's just something that takes time to correct.
7: Nag says farmers are about 2 weeks behind on this year's harvest progress, with about 14% of corn and about a third of beans having been harvested. I'm Eva Basinger. Our next update at the bottom of the hour on News Radio 1040 WHO.
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0: All right, third hour, Clay and Buck kicks off now. Thank you for being here with us, everybody. Interesting reporting coming out of MSNBC as well as some other places. They were claiming, oh, we have the audio of this team? Oh, let's let everybody hear. Dun, dun, dun. Cash Patel, the FBI director, he's in Russia. So scary. Play it.
1: We do have some breaking news we want to get to right now here on MS Now. This is about the FBI director, Cash Patel. MS Now has learned that Patel has landed in Russia for a meeting scheduled to take place there. That's according to two people familiar with the matter.
0: Turns out that is not accurate, Clay. He is not, in fact, in Russia. He is in Virginia, which I am quite certain is part of America. My only question is, did they know that there is, in fact, a Moscow, Virginia? And perhaps somebody said, that must mean he's in Moscow, Russia? What the heck happened here? How do you get this one so wrong?
2: It's a big whiff. I mean, obviously, you got to check your sourcing and MSNBC people. I mean, this is, I think, probably a continuation of the decade-long Trump is Vladimir Putin's stooge. He's a Manchurian candidate, all of those things. But there is video that was posted almost at the exact same moment that that story was announced on MSNBC of Cash Patel preparing to speak at Liberty University in Lynchburg. So, yeah, MSNBC so focused on making sure that they have all of the data there correct. Couple of stories, Buck, that I think are worth hitting. Yesterday we talked about Jewish voters, and we're soon going to have a poll of Jewish voters in New York out. But I wanted to talk about this because they had the debate yesterday. A poll came out today showing that Bruce Blakeman, the Republican candidate for governor in New York, is only 4 points behind Kathy Hochul. Kathy Hochul, of course, took over for Governor Cuomo, and she is now running for her own first elected term. I think I'm correct in that, right? Cuomo won, or she won in 22. She's running for her second term now. If I'm remembering all of this correctly, she was elevated after Cuomo was forced out. She beat Lee Zeldin in 22. I believe I'm correct on this team, and now this is her second term that she is running for in 26. If it is true that this is a 4-point race in New York, then the reason why, Buck, might well be Jewish voters, who, according to Harry, we had a big debate about this yesterday in Michigan. According to Harry Enten, Jewish support for the Democrat Party has completely cratered. Listen to this data from NBC News. Buck, you're a lifelong New Yorker. I bet your answer is going to be, I'm going to have to see it to believe it. But listen to what he is saying about what polls are showing of Jewish voters in New York.
3: There is no state in which Jewish voters make up a larger share of the vote than they do in New York. Republicans have made a real play for them. On the issue of Israel, we have seen Democrats sort of shift away, become more pro-Palestinian in the polling, and you can see it right here. I mean, this is a trend. I mean, this is a huge trend, and this is average across the year. This is Siena polling, New York Gov races, Jewish voters. You know, Andrew Cuomo was leading amongst them by 55 points back in 2018. In 2022, look at this. Kathy Hochul by 51. Look at this lead now. Yes, Kathy Hochul's ahead, but she's only ahead by 13 points. We're talking about a swing here, Johnny B, of what? 38 points downward towards the Republicans when it comes to Jewish voters. So it definitely seems to me that the developments over the past few years, at least in New York State, have had a tremendous impact on how Jewish voters say that they're going to vote in the governor's race here in New York.
2: You don't buy it.
0: I gotta see it to believe it, slash the Democrats still getting a majority of the Jewish vote.
2: Yeah, but if it is, and he continues in that poll, much of this is directly related to Mamdani. Mamdani has a hugely now negative approval rating among Jewish voters that connects with the Democrat Party. But yes, they're plus 13, which would be what, like 50? It's hard for me to do live math. I'm not great at it. Like 57 to 43-ish. 58 to 42, something like that. That would be a huge seismic difference. If we got 58-42 in Michigan, if this is corresponding to what's happening with Jewish community,
0: there's 100,000 Jews. So you're talking about, I don't know, 10,000-20,000 vote differential if this actually plays out there.
2: I think that's what it's going to come down to. I mean, Mike Rogers.
0: So you're saying in a razor thin election, maybe 10,000 Jewish votes swing in that cause. My whole point has just been, Clay, half the Jews in Michigan, not Wisconsin, in Michigan,
2: an interesting state.
0: I know,
2: also a toss-up state.
0: I know they'd pretend like they would hate it, but they would love it. You Michiganders and you Wisconsinites, you would hug it out. Clay, half of them are going to vote for El-Sayed. I mean, you're right in that this may be, there may be an opening here where it makes a difference. But what's amazing is that it's in the aggregate a marginal difference with a candidate who you would think should be running. It should be 90-10 against in the Jewish vote. That's the part of it that's so nuts.
2: Yeah, no, I don't disagree there. But this is interesting if it does translate in the state of New York. Now, maybe it's not enough to get Bruce Blakeman elected, but if you could end up in a situation where we have a reprisal of the kind of performance that Lee Zeldin put up, where he only loses by 4 or 5 points, it could be seismic in the House. Because as it was in 2022, a competitive race for the main ticket nominee, the governor in New York. And by the way, we just had Steve Hilton on. If you're a Republican in California, I know they redistricted everything, but this is a huge impact in general. By the way, Michigan's Jewish population, 130,000 people. So if Mike Rogers lost by 15,000 votes, which he did in 24, I know the electorates are not going to completely overlap. Usually fewer people vote in the midterms than vote in the presidential. But if he could increase by 15 or 20 points, his overall support in Michigan, that might well make the difference. In other words, if 7,500 Jewish people changed their vote from 2024, then I think Mike Rogers would have won the 2024 Senate race. I think that's how close it is going to be in the overall campaign that 7,500 or 10,000 Jewish voters. Remember, when they change their opinion, you get to strip one away from the other side. So it actually, the number of truly swing voters is so small. I think the Jewish vote may be a substantial percentage of the overall potential there. Just FYI.
0: So now the other side. We'll see.
2: By the way, Harry, let me correct one thing. Harry Enten is CNN, not NBC. I think I said he was NBC. Just FYI. So that's not from RepublicanVideo.com. That is CNN analyzing the actual data as they see it from the most recent New York polls, which are getting some attention today.
0: So just some other data on this as well. The primary in Michigan saw in Dearborn 24,400 and change votes cast, which is a record for a primary in that city, Clay. And a 68% increase over the last primary, which obviously did not have Abdul Sayed in. So you may be right that there could be a marginal but meaningful shift in the Jewish vote because of El-Sayed. The other side of this is there could well be a marginal but meaningful shift in Muslim turnout in Michigan, which may cancel out or even eclipse. So I do not disagree with your analysis. This is a wait and see. And I still sit here and say the fact that 10% of the Jewish vote may switch against El-Sayed, and it's not like all of the Jewish vote. It's just amazing to me still. But I know that that's the reality. There are going to be Jews who vote for it. Because look, I get it. I understand where it comes from. They just think that the rest of the agenda, which El-Sayed represents, is more important than the fact that the guy probably just doesn't like Jews. And they're making that trade-off in their head. That's what they're deciding.
2: It's also, I mean, most people pick a team and then they stay on the team. The number of people like me who are willing to look at data and say, hey, you know what? My team doesn't represent a lot of the things that I used to believe that they represented is actually low. And this is the biggest challenge. You know, if you look at the amount of money that's being spent on, let's just use Michigan for an example. There might be, Buck, 100,000 people that are willing to change their mind in the entire state of Michigan. And we're going to spend around $200 or $300 million to try to convince those 100,000 people to be willing to change their mind. I would say, to me, the Mike Rogers strategy is not just the Jewish voters. I think black voters is going to emerge as a story in Michigan. I think El Sayed, if you look, has had trouble not only in them changing their vote, but just about what percentage of them are going to show up. El Sayed has been arrogant about trying to rally black voters. I think you can flag this 3 weeks out, 20 days out. I think the number of people voting in the Detroit area, in the Flint area, the places in Michigan that have the largest black population, is going to be lower than Democrats expect. I think there's going to be a lot of people who don't show up that traditionally have been a part of the Democrat base.
0: I don't buy Mike Rogers is going to win over a lot of black votes. I'm open to the idea that there may be lower black turnout than anticipated, which is a different thing, right? So I don't think people are going to show up and say, I love this Mike Rogers guy. But I do think that you might have, you know, some, this is where, of course, the turnout factor matters. All these different pieces come together. So that would make sense to me. Look, if we win Michigan, I think in the same way that if we lose Texas, it's a bad night. Like, yeah. If we lose Texas, the canary in the coal mine isn't dead. It is eviscerated. Like, there's feathers all over the coal mine. Like, it's a mess. Okay. If we lose Texas, it's a very bad night. If we win Michigan, I think it's a better than anticipated night. Just those indicators. That's how I feel about it. Cause I think that's emblematic of where things really stand, irrespective of some of these polls that are showing things that look a little crazy at first glance.
2: I cannot wait for the poll results to start coming in 2022. Cause what I love about sports is every weekend in football, we got a new data point to analyze. You get nothing in politics for years. And then you get one night where you get all the data that comes in, and then, but otherwise you're just largely talking about what might happen with very little data to reflect. Let me say this. I do think, so when we had our midterm election night party in Nashville in 2022, I remember finishing an event with the Daily Wire, getting into my car and looking at the early returns coming in from Georgia and saying, uh-oh. Because what you could see was Herschel Walker was dramatically underperforming relative to Governor Brian Kemp in Georgia. That there were a lot of ticket splitters. I think we're going to find out early as those Maine results start to come in. I think Maine will give us a really good early East Coast, New Hampshire too, early East Coast read on what's going to happen nationwide. Just how competitive are those Senate seats going to be? I think Susan Collins is going to win. I think New Hampshire will be close. If we're right about that, then this idea of, oh, there's going to be a blue wave, you'll be able to tell that's not happening, much like we could tell early in the East Coast that the red wave we wanted had not materialized. I think we may well find that out early for 2026 too.
0: Speaking of football data points, I feel like, just from following you on Twitter, you don't think that Cam Ward should be my franchise QB for fantasy football. That's I have picked that up. You are not happy with the performance of your beloved Tennessee Titans right now.
2: I got to tell you, I have been a Tennessee Titan fan for a long time. We are the saddest, even for you Dolphin fans, we are the saddest franchise in the entire NFL. And I'm not even angry anymore. This is how sad they are.
0: Disappointment. Look at
2: you know, it's like if you expect your kid to win the spelling bee and he consistently comes in 80th in the spelling bee, at some point you just have to think, maybe my kid's not a great spelling bee participant and you're not going to get that worked up about it. I kind of feel like I just have to accept that the Titans are never going to be good and exist to make me sad. And increasingly, I don't care. Like, especially in the fall when the weather's good, there's a lot of other good games. Like, I can chill out. I watch a lot of college football on Saturday. They're saving me time.
0: You can drink cider with all the cool kids.
2: Cider.
0: There you go. Clay and I bet big from time to time. You know that. There's no cash involved, though. Just steak dinners. 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
2: From the WHO Weather Center.
3: Rain arrives for tonight. 57 degrees the low. Steady temps near 60 Thursday. Persistent rounds of rain possible. Thursday night, 46. Wind increasing. Gusts will reach towards 50 miles per hour Friday. A chilly 52. That's your News Radio 1040 WHO weather forecast. I'm Local 5 Chief Meteorologist Chris Kubal.
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0: Welcome back in, Clay and Buck. We're going to head out to Western Montana with our friend Aaron Flint, who's running for Congress there. 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All right, Buck, we're going to take some more calls, but we've got a clip here. I believe we do. Do we have Casey Musgraves saying that Columbus is awful? I think we had to bleep it. Do you know who Casey Musgraves is?
1: Nah.
0: Casey Musgraves is a popular country singer. James Tallarico just went to her concert a couple of days ago, and now she is anti-Columbus. I believe we have that audio, cut 27.
2: Wait, is Columbus there? It's what now?
3: Indigenous people!
2: Yeah, no, actually, obviously, f*** Columbus. Literally the lamest person to probably ever exist. Like, for real. What a loser. You're a loser, Christopher Columbus. We hate you.
0: What a loser, Christopher Columbus. We hate you. That is what you heard if you went to a Casey Musgraves concert. This is James Tallarico. This is how he broke 13 days of not being heard from. He went to a Casey Musgraves concert.
1: He wasn't discovering new worlds either.
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5: I'm Eva Basinger. Here's what's trending on WHO. The Vatican says Pope Leo spent a peaceful night in a Rome hospital after having a growth removed from his right lung. NBC's Danielle Hamamjan reports a 71-year-old pontiff has been diagnosed with cancer.
6: Adenocarcinoma, the most common form of lung cancer, making up about 80% of all cases, tends to spread more slowly compared to other cancers. It's generally found in smokers, though not uncommon among non-smokers.
5: The Pope's doctors said yesterday's operation was completed without complications. Six people are dead after a plane crash last night in central Wisconsin. Five adults and a child were declared dead at the scene. The NTSB

0: and FAA are looking into the cause. Yes, you did pay more for just about everything last month.
1: Soaring energy costs pushed September's consumer price index up 3.7% year over year, more than the 3.6% that analysts were expecting. Gasoline prices rose 9.1%, with food prices up 2.5% from a year ago.
0: Daria Albinger reporting. The candidates running for Iowa's open U.S. Senate seat came out swinging during their second debate Tuesday night. Republican Ashley Hinson and Democrat Josh Turek sparred over their attendance records.
2: 42% of the time is all Representative Turek showed up to work this year, and that's 2 out of every 5 days of work.
3: I'm out campaigning. I'm out meeting Iowans all over. Meanwhile, Ashley Hinson, since she's running for the U.S. Senate, has not done a single in-person town hall.
0: The U.S. Senate race in Iowa is viewed as one of the key battles that will determine which party controls that chamber. I'm Eva Basinger. Our next update at the top of the hour on Des Moines News, Weather, and Traffic Station, News Radio 1040 WHO.
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5: 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I'm in Laredo, Texas at the U.S.-Mexican border. I came to the border to meet firsthand with the people who work to keep it secure. 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
9: From the WHO Traffic Center.
10: If you're on 141 northbound running from the Urban Loop to Grimes, is a 3-minute travel time. 35 north from the East McMaster to Ankeny should take you 5 minutes. 235 westbound downtown to the West McMaster is a 7-minute trip. And the Urban Loop westbound from the East McMaster to 141 is at 9. With Des Moines' most frequent traffic all day, I'm Joe Sonderman on News Radio 1040 WHO.
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11: Rain arrives for tonight. 57 degrees the low. Steady temps near 60 Thursday. Persistent rounds of rain possible. Thursday night, 46. Wind increasing. Gusts will reach towards 50 miles per hour Friday. A chilly 52. That's your News Radio 1040 WHO weather forecast. I'm Local 5 Chief Meteorologist Chris Kubal.
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12: Welcome back in, Clay and Buck. We head out to Western Montana now. Aaron Flint, retired lieutenant colonel, served in Iraq and Afghanistan, running for election, U.S. House, Montana 1st Congressional District. Voting has started. It's one of the big battlegrounds in the House. Aaron, I want you to start off, if you could. Thanks for coming on. Love the American flag shirt. Love the AF underneath it, which can have multiple meanings, as many of you can think about. Where is this district? Tell our audience, because a lot of people, again, It's midterms. They may not be factored in. They may not realize that they're in a battleground in Montana. This audience that is listening to us right now in your state needs to know, where is Montana won and what do you need people to do?
13: Hey, you're exactly right. First off, Clay and Buck, thanks for having me back on. This is an incredible honor as a statewide radio show host back here in Montana. It was such an honor to be on the radio before you guys, especially right here on 880 KJJR in the Flathead, where the President of the United States is going to be here just a little bit later this afternoon. Let me start. Yeah, incredible. Let me start right here with the Flathead Valley of Montana. I just saw a report the other day, somewhere around 9,000 to 11,000 Republican voters that vote in the presidential year fail to even show up in midterm elections. And so if we can just get out those voters that vote in presidential election years, Flathead County, Montana, you can save America. You can keep Western Montana from turning into Portland. If you just simply show up and get out there and vote. You can early vote right now as we speak. You can fill out your ballots, hand carry them back to your elections office, and then you can get out there and tell all your friends and neighbors to get out and vote as well. But you're right. This is a battleground seat that both the Democrats and the Republicans nationally have been targeting this district since last spring. They were on both target lists for both political parties. Remember, we have two seats in Congress here in Montana now. We used to only have one. And because the Democrats effectively controlled the redistricting process, they made the Eastern Montana seat as safe as they possibly could for the Republicans. And then they tried to carve out this seat as to be as competitive as they could possibly make it to try to hand the Democrats a victory in a midterm election in a year just like this. But I tell you what, Clay and Buck, that's why I am so optimistic that you think about it. They are foaming at the mouth, these far left crazies like AOC and Ilhan Omar, who endorsed my opponent. They're foaming at the mouth because they think they can pick up a win here. So imagine how demoralized they will be if folks right here in Flathead County and across Western Montana get out there and vote and we bring them to a stop. And then, frankly, we can keep the crazy out of Montana. They'll know that this is not a safe haven for them. It's a safe haven for families that want to raise their kids in faith and in freedom, that have escaped these, failed cities on the West Coast like Portland and others.
14: Aaron, if you could just take some of our listeners, most of whom, a vast majority of whom are not Montanans, through what the political landscape in this election, in this period, looks like, top issues, primary groups that you got to mobilize, like what do people need to know if they were in the trenches, so to speak, with you helping with the campaign? What would they be seeing? What would they be hearing?
13: Well, I'll tell you what they'd be seeing and what they'd be hearing if they're in places like Bozeman, Montana right now, listening to 1450 KMMS radio. They would be seeing young people, good young folks getting out there, knocking their doors, telling them how important this race is for the future of America. If you're not going to get out and vote for yourselves, do it for the next generation. Do it for your kids. Do it for your grandkids. I was just thinking of this today as President Trump is coming to the Flathead Valley of Montana. He's going to be the first sitting president since the 1970s to visit the Flathead Valley. Back in 2013, the one and only Charlie Kirk was here in Kalispell, Montana. And he later sent a tweet out where he said, "Montana is where God painted his masterpiece. And this masterpiece here in Western Montana, we must defend." So key demographics, look, I've gotten union support. I've gotten the Carpenters Union endorsement. I've gotten great support from the Painters Union. When the Carpenters Union endorsed my candidacy, even as the Republican candidate, we also had Ironworkers Union leaders there. And because I've been raising the question, how many union jobs do Democrats have to kill before unions stop endorsing Democrats? And so I think we're going to get a lot of great support in what has traditionally been a Democrat stronghold like Butte, Montana, where they're listening right now on 1370 KXTL. And so I'm very excited.
12: You're giving the shout outs to everybody in Montana. This is a radio guy move. You know all the affiliate stations out there. We appreciate it. Hey, we're going to get gift baskets from all our Montana affiliates.
13: Yeah. Well, that's all. That's Montana AF. You know, it's Aaron Flint. It's America First. And, you know, when you look at my opponent on the flip side, he's this far left lobbyist from Portland who lobbied for men and girls sports, sanctuary cities for criminal illegal aliens. And if that doesn't tick you off, he lobbied for higher property taxes and to stick folks with a sales tax. So we're Montana AF. The other side is just weird AF. That's all I can say.
12: Hey, let me also get you on this. Montana has seen a massive influx of new residents since COVID. I have heard from a lot of people from Montana. People from California are fed up. People from Washington and Oregon, other parts of the country too. They are convinced, the Democrat Party is, that they can take red Montana and turn it blue. I think this is an important pitch. I know there are a lot of people who are conservative that have moved into Montana. But for people out there that are concerned about transplants changing the culture of the place they go, I imagine that's motivating a lot of Montanans as well.
13: Yeah, I think so, too. You know, in fact, yesterday we had our second debate that's been airing on C-SPAN. And I didn't have my closing statement scripted out, but I specifically ended up sending a message out there to Gen Z. Into the younger generations. It's up to us right now to get out and vote. My generation needs to hold the line, but it is Generation Z that's going to save America. And you look at all the trash that they had thrown to shove down their throats, the trans agenda. Then they were told, shut up and wear the stupid masks. And then they had their schools shut down and their churches shut down. Friday Night Lights was canceled. And so I think Generation Z is going to be the generation that saves America, because they know what's coming for us if we don't stop these guys, if these guys get back in power right now. But to your point, look, my family homesteaded here in Montana. We go back five generations on both sides of the state. But I've met so obviously this land matters deeply to me. These people matter deeply to me. But I've met so many folks, and this election will be the test to see who's moving in here. Are they folks that are trying to turn Montana into the failed cities they fled from? Or are they folks, and I've met so many of these incredible Americans, that they came here, they hooked up their campers to their pickup, and they traveled the West. And when they landed right here in the Flathead Valley, they said, this is it. This is where we're going to raise our families in faith and in freedom. And they know what tyranny is coming for us. They know the craziness that's coming to Western Montana. If we don't stand up right now and get those ballots filled out and turn them back in at your elections office, we have got to keep the crazy out of Montana. And we cannot allow this incredible masterpiece. Charlie Kirk was right. God painted his masterpiece. Don't let these Antifa crazies come in here and throw all sorts of garbage on it. We can't turn into Portland.
14: I got to ask you, Aaron, because I'm thinking about this and I hear about this too. You get some people moving in, some lefties, some, you know, community activists and people making wind chimes and the purple hair and all this stuff from California, you know, from the Portland area of Oregon. Don't they arrive in Montana where people are allowed to, you know, own firearms and there's open spaces and wildlife and grizzly bears? Doesn't this freak them out? I'm surprised that some of these community organizer types all of a sudden like Montana. How does that work?
13: Well, that's a great point, and it ties right back into this race here as well. When we talk about public lands and protecting public lands in public hands especially, who are you going to trust to protect not only your public lands, but your access to those lands, your gun rights, your hunting rights? Who's going to fight for our Western way of life? Aaron Flint here. I am the guy who is endorsed by the NRA, endorsed by the Montana Shooting Sports Association. Did I say the Gun Owners of America, SCI, and great support from the National Shooting Sports Foundation as well. So are you going to support a fifth generation Montanan, a combat veteran, retired lieutenant colonel, who's hunted these very lands, who's fished here throughout my life? Or some far left LGBTQ lobbyist from Portland who's endorsed by AOC and Ilhan Omar, these foreign born terrorist sympathizers? I think they know who's going to protect our public lands. And it's the guy who served in uniform to protect this country.
12: Amen. Get out and vote for Aaron Flint all over Montana One. We appreciate the time. Enjoy the president's rally later today. Tell him we said hello.
13: You got it. Thank you, gentlemen.
12: Look, if you've got a life insurance policy, do you know what the value is of that life insurance policy? Did you buy it like many of us did because you had kids? Maybe you had grandkids. Maybe you wanted to try and make sure that if something happened to you, your family was going to be taken care of. 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
15: 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But here's the scam. 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Over 7 years, the bots streamed his music billions of times. This generated a payout of more than $8 million. 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
10: If you're on 141 northbound running from the Urban Loop to Grimes, 3-minute travel time. 35 north from the East Mixmaster to Ankeny should take you 5 minutes. 235 westbound downtown to the West Mixmaster is a 7-minute trip. And the Urban Loop westbound from the East Mixmaster to 141 is at 9. With Des Moines' most frequent traffic all day, I'm Joe Sonder on News Radio 1040 WHO.
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11: Rain arrives for tonight. 57 degrees the low. Steady temps near 60 Thursday. Persistent rounds of rain possible. Thursday night, 46. Wind increasing. Gusts will reach towards 50 miles per hour Friday. A chilly 52. That's your News Radio 1040 WHO weather forecast. I'm Local 5 Chief Meteorologist Chris Kubal.
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14: With us, everybody. Got some great stuff for you, though, including your talkbacks and calls. But also, Indiana Democrat Jamie West went on television. She's running for a state rep, right? It's not a congressional seat, or is it? No, it's a state rep, I think.
12: I think that's right.
14: State office. It'd be more fun if this was congressional, but it's a state office. And it sounds to me, I could be off, Clay, but it sounds to me like Jamie West might have had a little fun before she showed up for the interview. I want you to listen, everybody, and listen closely.
17: If elected, what is one decision that you expect to make that may be unpopular with some voters, but you believe ultimately would be in the best interest of Fayette County?
18: Repeat that again. What is the one decision that I would make that might not be popular with Fayette County?
17: Right, that may be unpopular with some voters.
18: Unpopular with some voters.
17: But is in the best interest of the county.
18: Firing all Republicans. I wouldn't let them. I mean, I don't even talk to them. I don't like them. I mean, they voted against our own state representative, voted against her own party. I mean, what do you want me to say? If you made this happen, this ICE coming into our communities, stealing people's jobs. I mean, I've been threatened so many times to my face by MAGA, we'll call them, aren't very intelligent at all.
17: Well, that brings us to your opportunity to say just a few last words to the voters.
18: We have guns, too.
17: All right. Well, as a reminder, the general election is November 3rd. Early voting began October 6th.
14: Clay, I feel like I could smell the peach schnapps just listening to that. What do you think?
12: I am going to have a controversial take here. No great surprise. I actually think drunk debates would be incredible and somewhat useful. And some of you are going to say, what in the world are you talking about, Clay? Alcohol often reveals truth. Now, it can reveal a lot of other things, too. But politicians lie so much on both parties in all directions that I actually think when you got people drunk, they might be more likely to say truthful things to the electorate because their inhibitions are taken down. Remember the movie back in the day, which was ahead of its time? Warren Beatty played a politician. I think the movie was Bullworth,
14: yes,
12: where he just decided he was only going to say the true things.
14: Like he told the black community that until they were willing to get behind somebody other than a quarterback who kills his wife, they're never going to get rid of him, meaning the Bullworth guy. Yes.
12: Yeah. He also said, I think, until you put down, if I remember correctly, we need to pull some of those clips because it was amazing. We did a show, I might have mentioned it before, called Drunk Sports, that was a pilot for Fox. I don't know where it is. It's buried somewhere in the archives of Fox Sports. There were a bunch of us. Petros Papadakis, good buddy of mine, lives out in L.A., has a great radio show. Kyle Brandt. Many of you will be big fans of Kyle Brandt, NFL network guy now. I think he's with ESPN. Lindsay Theory, who is with ESPN. I think that was the quad, and everybody just got drunk and talked about sports, and I remember it being a great show. Now, they have Drunk History, which is super successful, which was the premise behind the Drunk Sports show. I think Drunk Political Debates, where everybody had to have, I don't know, five drinks before they went on the stage. And you had to sit there. By the way, some of you will say Biden looked like he had.
14: This is Clay's plan to save the Republic. Just turn the whole thing into a full on circus. Circus Maximus.
12: Well, I just think you would get honest answers, even if it might make people a little bit uncomfortable, instead of the artificial BS that we often get.
14: You'd probably get some F-bombs, too. Brian from Michigan, D on the talkbacks. Hit it.
19: I heard you guys talking about the recycling thing on the radio. Recycling is such a scam. I worked for a large company that picked up recycling, charged the customer extra to pick up their recycling, and we would just take it right out to the landfill and dump it. So, yeah, recycling is a big scam.
14: Scam, so with true. A capital S, everybody. It's a scam for the environment. It's a scam for the consumer. Yeah, there are some programs in some places where it probably works. But overall, Clay, all that plastic recycling we do, you just end up reselling that plastic to the third world, and they just dump it straight in the oceans. Dump it straight
12: in the big river systems. The energy required to move the recyclables vanishes a huge portion of any value of that's created from the recyclables. A couple of more funny ones here. William in Orlando, WFLAE.
20: I just heard Clay say he likes Texas over the Gators. All I can say about that is hook 'em horns and go Noles. We'll see how they do against Miami.
12: He's a Florida State fan. I thought he was done there.
14: I think Carrie thinks you're wrong, too. She thinks that her wonderful Gators are going to chomp, chomp, chomp their way to victory.
12: Gators have no pass defense. I think they're going to get exposed. And we will have some fun with all of you tomorrow. Been a fun one. More fun and frivolity tomorrow. I'm headed to Buck's home state of Florida. Different part. I'll see y'all from the Sunshine State tomorrow. So will Buck.
9: Speaking truth and having fun. 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
14: Displaying a flag can say what words sometimes can't. We remember, we stand with you, we believe. 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
12: More than 4,300 churches, synagogues, and universities across 17 countries participated, planting over 5 million Israeli flags to remember the lives lost on October 7th and stand with the Jewish people. 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
23: But not Josh Turek. 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Fight on Iowa is responsible for the content of this ad.
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0: It's 4 o'clock. I'm Dave Bowles. 61 degrees, cloudy skies in Des Moines. 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Capital City, Kubota in Des Moines, Sundown Equipment in Bevington, and Bobcat of Ames in Ames. Here's what's trending on WHO. President Trump is trying to boost the GOP in the final weeks before the midterms.
1: So we're going to elect a strong Republican majority in the House and Senate, and I think we have a really good chance.
0: Earlier today, the president spoke to a crowd in Bull City, Arizona, to back Republican nominee for governor, Congressman Andy Biggs. Iowa and seven other states are suing OpenAI over safety concerns about its popular AI chatbot, ChatGPT. Iowa Attorney General Brenna Byrd was joined at the Iowa State Capitol today by her counterparts from Kansas, Nebraska, and West Virginia.
2: Today's lawsuit is about OpenAI's flagrant disregard for the safety of our kids, for the truth, and for protecting Iowans. My fellow AGs are here to show that we are a united front against companies that make money hurting our kids and breaking our laws.
0: The lawsuit argues that despite OpenAI's claims that ChatGPT is safe for those ages 13 and older, evidence suggests the chatbot has instead offered dangerous medical advice and promoted unhealthy behaviors for users, including children. We have more online at whoradio.com/news. And the World Baseball League is canceling its inaugural Field of Dreams Festival, which was set to kick off today. The festival would have included a community and family night this evening and a four-team tournament on Friday and Saturday. The league says anyone who already purchased tickets will get a full refund. 402 at News Radio 1040 WHO Traffic, Weather, and Simon Conway next.
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0: 61 degrees and cloudy in Des Moines, 57 degrees in Boone. I'm Dave Bohl. 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Breaking news and severe weather as it happens on Des Moines News, Weather, and Traffic Station, News Radio 1040, WHO.
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2: All across the great state of Iowa, it is Simon Conway Show coming to you live from my friends at Vero. Once again, we're going to talk to them about some stuff. I actually may need their help on something, so we'll chit-chat about some of that. You can come see me. We're in West Des Moines all the way through 7 o'clock tonight. So come see them, come see me, say hi, we'll do pictures, I'll sign stuff, whatever you want. But before we do anything else, how about one of you wins some meat and gets into the Hy-Vee meat locker? You know how this works, right? People have been registering for quite a while now, and then each day at 4:07, I will read you a name, and then after I have read you a name, that person has 10 minutes and 40 seconds to call 515-284-1040. 515-284-1040. And if you call within that time, you will win instantly a $50 Hy-Vee gift certificate. And then after that, you will be entered into the meat locker, where you will win half a beef, a whole hog, or a whole lamb, whatever you ask for, assuming it hasn't gone when you win, right? That happens as well. So I am putting 10 minutes and 40 seconds on my stopwatch right now, or rather it's going to count up right now. After I say the name, I will start the clock, and you'll have 10 minutes and 40 seconds to call the radio station. All right, here we go. The name is Kelly Still. If you are Kelly, or you know Kelly, have Kelly call us right now. 10 minutes and 40 seconds are underway, and we'll see if we can't get yet another person into the Hy-Vee meat locker. This is all the championship meat from the Iowa State Fair, acquired by Hy-Vee and given away to you. It doesn't get much better than that. All right, the other thing we want you to do, potentially, is win yourself $1,000, right? Yes, dollars! That's what we want to happen.
0: 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That four-leg parlay you know is going to hit? 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
2: Right, and you know how this works as well. I'm going to give you a name, a word rather. You're going to take that word to the website of whatever radio station you're tuned into, and then you're going to sit back and wait for the phone to ring. If the phone rings within the hour, it could be us. If it is us, pick it up. You won't know it's us. It's not going to come from your Uncle Fred. So if your phone rings, just pick it up. If it is us on the other end of the phone, you just won $1,000. There is nothing else for you to do. There are no chemistry questions, no math questions, nothing. You just have to pick up the phone. So for this hour, it's my favorite word. Take the word grand. Just the one R, though. G-R-A-N-D. A grand. Take that to the website. Do it right now. And good luck. Whew. That's a lot, Dr. Josiah Fitzsimmons, isn't it?
3: Exactly.
2: It's a lot before we even get going today. How
3: Seriously.
2: Are you?
3: I'm doing great. Thank you so much for coming out.
2: We love coming here. Absolutely love coming here. We are in West Des Moines. You want to give out the address?
3: Yeah, 630 South 50th Street, West Des Moines, Iowa, at Vero Health Center, right off the I-35 Mills Civic Parkway exit on the corner of Mills Civic and 50th Street.
2: There you go. That's how you find us. I'm here till 7. They're here every day. Pretty much.
3: Right? Yeah, right? Definitely.
2: So that's good. And I alluded to the fact that maybe you can help me because I have this weird thing going on in my right arm. I was kind of concerned. I'm like, wait a minute, it's left arm I should be really worried about, right? But it's not in my left arm. It's in my right arm, and it's kind of my bicep is doing contract. I mean, that's pretty good for a man.
3: That is pretty good.
2: Right?
3: Simon's over here flexing over here at Vero Health Center.
2: I don't even work out. I don't. I have to lift a dog when I'm bathing him because he's scared. But apart from that, I don't really lift anything. Anyway, I have this weird pain that is very intermittent, and it's happening on the outside of my bicep on my right arm. And then I get a little bit of tingling down to just really where my hand starts. the end of my arm. So we're not really sure what that is, but
3: yeah, I would say, Simon, that's more the concerning thing that we talked about, that it does radiating down, you know, further into your arm. You know, we see a lot of people with neuropathy where they have numbness, tingling, aching, burning sensations into their hands, legs, or feet. Right now, we have people, Simon, that are coming to our clinic right now from Kentucky, from Colorado, Wyoming. Someone just booked an appointment yesterday from Delaware to come to our clinic in West Des Moines, Iowa. Right now, our 11 doctors see about 1,600 patients a week in our one location, and no one comes that far if we don't get amazing results.
2: Right. Well, that's pretty amazing. And so those are the furthest so far.
3: So far,
2: you know, hey, you'll make house calls in Hawaii, I hear.
3: Hey, that sounds like a fun place to visit. But yeah, neuropathy, you know, like you're experiencing numbness, tingling, burning in your hands, legs, or feet is one of the conditions that we do really get phenomenal results with. We have a whole detailed protocol for that.
2: Okay, so let me ask you the I have no idea what I'm talking about question, okay? I thought neuropathy was in your feet.
3: So neuropathy is called peripheral neuropathy, most commonly in your feet. You know, think about when it's cold in the winter. Unfortunately, that's coming up here pretty soon for us in Iowa.
2: Uh-huh.
3: You know, it's the cold weather. But what gets cold the first thing? Usually your toes, right? And then usually your fingers.
2: Yes.
3: And so that's the exact same thing with neuropathy. Most commonly in your feet, secondarily most commonly in your fingers or your extremities. But then it can work your way up into your arm, you know, or up into your legs.
2: Right.
3: But it starts in your peripherals and you start to lose the coating around your nerves and your arteries start dying. And that's what neuropathy is. It's a cascade of nerve and artery death. And that's where you get those numbness, tingling, when that coating around your nerve no longer is there.
2: Well, when I felt this weird thing for the first time, I just blew it off, frankly.
3: Yeah.
2: And then I thought, oh, maybe I'm dehydrated. I mean, I'm good. Brought two bottles with me, right? I tend to drink two bottles of water per show. My wife is going to be in my ear right now, any minute now, saying, that's not water. Because it is a flavored water. But I, in a day, probably four of those, maybe five, but certainly two during the show. But I did think maybe I'm dehydrated the first time. But it's definitely weird because, you know, you said fingers. Well, it stops at my wrist.
3: Yeah, so that's, you know, there's over 100 different causes of neuropathy. Uh-huh. There's different types of neuropathy. You know, maybe you don't have neuropathy, Simon. Yeah. That's why we'd want to figure out.
2: Exactly.
3: You know, so we do actually, for neuropathy specifically, we do 8 different individual tests. We calculate the exact percentage of nerve damage.
2: Okay.
3: We test all the different types of nerve fibers, the different sensations of the fibers, see exactly what's going on. But maybe it's more of a musculoskeletal issue. Maybe it's a structural alignment. You know, you could have issues even further up into your neck that have caused numbness or tingling down your hands and fingertips. So that's the whole purpose of coming into our office, to figure out, do you have neuropathy? Do you have sciatic pain? Do you have headaches? Do you have migraines? Whatever you may be having, and what's actually causing those conditions? Where are your nerves and your brain, your body not relaying messages the way God designed them to?
2: Now, I know I walked in off the street, right? I mean, I'm aware of that. So typically your assessment will cost $250, but I'm claiming my Simon pricing right now.
3: Simon pricing. It's a good deal.
2: So I get that same look-see, right?
3: Yeah.
2: For $37.
3: $37, yeah. If it's neuropathy, like I said, 8 different individual tests. If it's not neuropathy, like I said, we do individualized testing for all different conditions, sciatic pain, headaches, migraines, knee pain, hip joints, issues, you know, even digestive issues or sleeping problems. You know, I just adjusted a little girl named Amanda that was 2 months old. And so we've seen people from all different ages, you know, for all different conditions. Her main issue was constipation.
2: Okay.
3: You know, and she wasn't sleeping very good because she had constipation. You know,
2: it's a teeny tiny baby. Aren't you scared when you're doing stuff to a teeny tiny baby?
3: You know, I've delivered all my own kids at my house.
2: Uh-huh.
3: You know, so, you know, that's, you know, I've taken care of them, given them treatment since they're about 45 minutes old.
2: Uh-huh.
3: You know, so once you can take care of your own kids right after they come straight out of the womb.
2: What's the youngest kid you have adjusted?
3: 30 minutes old.
2: Really?
3: Yeah, 30 minutes.
2: Wow. Well, okay, well, you're a brave man. I mean, you know, it wasn't the first one, though, was it?
3: The first one, my first baby. Kid. Yeah.
2: Get out of here.
3: Yeah, actually, my son, was born while I was in school, and so I was, you know, just want to make sure I did it right, and then so we ended up going to this other local doctor, you know, when he was 2 days old, and my wife, we still hadn't figured out a name, and so that's how we got his name. Is my wife had to fill out the paperwork at the doctor's office 2 days later, and she's like, well, what do I put for his name? And I said, you know what you want to name our kid, and so she writes Brecken, and that's his name is Brecken, and he's 10 years old now. So
2: that's really amazing. So when I got like when we were having our first baby, the very first baby, we got a girl's name straight away.
3: Yes,
2: Lauren.
3: So do we.
2: Yeah. Lauren. Her name is Lauren, by the way. but we didn't have a boy's name until we were driving to the hospital. And we're like, we really got to come up with a boy's name just in case. We really didn't know what we were having. I'm that old school. I never wanted to know.
3: Yeah, me neither.
2: So I never knew. And we came up with Adam.
3: Okay.
2: Her husband's name is Adam. Not making that up.
3: Okay. That is, wow, that is amazing.
2: Some bigger hand somewhere from above maybe had
3: seriously
2: some, part in that. So anyway, all right, well, we're going to put me through. We'll figure out a time. We'll put me through the whole thing, and we'll see what's up, right?
3: Yeah, sounds great.
2: All right. I want to talk to you about sciatica today, so we're going to do that after the bottom of the hour news. So right now I am live at Vero Health Centers in West Des Moines on 50th Street. Come and see me here till 7 o'clock this evening, and we're going to cover a lot of ground today. Very interesting. There's also news, right? Don't worry, we'll deal with that as well. All across the great state of Iowa, this is the Simon Conway Show.

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1: Oh.
11: All across the great state of Iowa, it is the Simon Conway Show. First thing, before we do anything else, we were given the wrong word. So if you're trying to win $1,000, the word that you need to take to the website of whatever radio station you are tuned into right now is WIN, W-I-N, WIN.
12: Yes, and thanks to our very devoted listener, Air Force Ken, he even called Omaha to confirm it. It is WIN, and I am making sure that we have the correct words for the next 2 hours.
11: That's good. Thank you very much. I appreciate that. So sorry for the confusion, but the word is WIN. Do it right now, and good luck. Okay. April and I have a very special relationship with Florida State University. And there's a nasty story out of Florida State. I'm not sure if you've seen this, Mrs. C.
12: I have not.
11: So Florida State has released from its program Chuck Cannon. He was the program's top-ranked recruit this year. He's no longer with the team. He

0: to exit the vehicle more than 10 times, and he was detained. He's currently in the Falkenberg Road Jail. He was released from the program due to conduct detrimental to the team, according to Florida State. And he's facing three charges: aggravated fleeing to elude, false imprisonment, and resisting an officer without violence.
1: Hold on, back up.
0: Yeah.
1: They found his phone with a photo of a woman?
0: You know, that's not clear, because they're saying they found the woman.
1: In a bodysuit or a body
0: yes,
1: bag?
0: I don't know what a bodysuit. Woman covered in blood found after FSU's top recruit led cops on a 150-mile-an-hour chase. So they've got her, and clearly she's alive. Otherwise, they would have charged him with something even more serious than the multiple felonies he's charged with right now.
1: Well, thank goodness for that. But how ignorant do you have to be that you have achieved a certain level that a major university has brought you in, and you do this?
0: Allegedly. It makes no sense to me. I mean, your life is laid out in front of you. If you don't get hurt, you're going to the NFL. Clearly, if you're the top-ranked player that they've recruited this year, I believe he was a cornerback, one of the six best in the country. Cornerbacks are the sixth best cornerback in the nation. The sixth best cornerback in the nation. And remember, every team has two, and cornerbacks don't necessarily have extra long careers. He had over 30 D1 offers. He chose Florida State. So, I don't know. I honestly, it's beyond me what goes through people's heads. It would appear that the woman is okay. And certainly she's been found. They're not talking about other charges, but of course they can come later on. But right now they're not talking about other charges.
1: I mean, even just evading the police when you have so much on the line is dumb.
0: Right. Driving at 150 miles an hour, what did you think was going to happen? You were going to escape? They have your tag. That's just so.
1: And in the state of Florida, if you have been a top recruit, we all know your face and your name.
0: Yep. I know. Just strange. Strange. That's where we're at. And we'll let you know what we know when we know it. But for right now, that's all we have. We are all across the great state of Iowa, and this is the Simon Conway Show.

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1: It's 4:30. I'm Dave Bowles. 61 degrees, cloudy skies in Des Moines. Here's what's trending on WHO. The U.S. Supreme Court is considering a challenge to a nearly 40-year-old privacy law. Matt Mattinson has the details.
2: Justices heard arguments Wednesday in a dispute over whether the Video Privacy Protection Act of 1988 applies to subscriptions to any company's online products or just its audiovisual ones. The claims were made by a subscriber to a Paramount Global-owned sports website who says he was tracked in violation of the law that prevents video rental records from being public. I'm Matt Mattinson.
1: Deer across Iowa will become more active in the coming weeks, leading to an increased risk for drivers. State deer biologist Jace Elliott with the Iowa Department of Natural Resources says
3: drivers should be most alert during the low light hours of the day, so this would be dawn and dusk. These times of day are typically going to be when deer are moving more than, let's say, the middle of the day. Nighttime is also important to be vigilant just because it's more difficult to see deer if they are on the side of the road.
1: Elliott recommends drivers reduce speed, increase the following distance between vehicles, and keep an eye on ditches and culverts. We have more online at whoradio.com/news. Many cities in Iowa get their water from rivers or river wells and test the filtered drinking water daily for up to 90 chemicals or contaminants.
4: Scientific methods, sampling methods, lab analytical methods.
1: Claire Ruby, assistant professor at Drake University.

0: Water quality has become an important voter issue in the coming midterm election as Iowa ranks second in the nation for cancer diagnoses. Nitrate levels in Iowa creeks and rivers peaked on Monday after more heavy rain and runoff. 4:32 at News Radio 1040 WHO. Traffic, weather, and more. Simon Conway next.
1: Out here in Iowa, we're used to some bull, but liberal politician Josh Turek is really full of Turek voted to let Iowa law enforcement refuse to cooperate with ICE to remove dangerous illegal aliens from Iowa communities. He backed taxpayer-funded welfare benefits to illegal immigrants and supports amnesty, including for criminal illegals convicted of serious crimes like assault causing bodily injury, indecent exposure, and drunk driving. Now we find out Turek was even caught telling illegal immigrants how to obstruct law enforcement and called cracking down on illegal immigrants
2: fundamentally wrong and un-American.
1: That's some straight-up liberal bullshit. Liberal politician Josh Turek. He only shows up for illegals. Paid for by SLF PAC and not authorized by any candidate or candidate's committee. SLFPAC.org. SLF PAC is responsible for the content of this ad.
3: I'm Josh Turek. I'm in Laredo, Texas at the U.S.-Mexican border. I came to the border to meet firsthand with the people who work to keep it secure. What happens down here affects us up in Iowa, so we've got to address it. I voted with Republicans to allow law enforcement to arrest and deport criminals. In the Senate, I work with anyone to make sure these folks have the tools they need to keep the border secure, stop human trafficking, and the flow of illegal drugs into Iowa.
4: But in Washington, Ashley Henson has gone too far in order to get rich in Congress. Henson helped her husband's lobbying group get closed-door meetings with members of Congress. And Henson wrote a law that gave them massive tax breaks. She got $100,000 in campaign checks and tax breaks benefiting her own family's business. Ashley Henson got rich while serving in Washington, up to $8 million richer. You got nothing.
3: I'm Josh Turek, candidate for Senate, and I approve this message, paid for by Josh Turek for Iowa.
1: Out here in Iowa, we're used to some bull, but liberal politician Josh Turek is really full of Turek voted to let Iowa law enforcement refuse to cooperate with ICE to remove dangerous illegal aliens from Iowa communities. He backed taxpayer-funded welfare benefits to illegal immigrants and supports amnesty, including for criminal illegals convicted of serious crimes like assault causing bodily injury, indecent exposure, and drunk driving. Now we find out Turek was even caught telling illegal immigrants how to obstruct law enforcement and called cracking down on illegal immigrants
2: fundamentally wrong and un-American.
1: That's some straight-up liberal bullshit. Liberal politician Josh Turek. He only shows up for illegals. Paid for by SLF PAC and not authorized by any candidate or candidate's committee. SLFPAC.org. SLF PAC is responsible for the content of this ad.
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7: Eastbound 235 is cleared out between Valley West Drive and 63rd Street, where we had an earlier crash. 235 westbound from downtown with the West Mixmaster, an 8-minute trip, 1 minute of delay. Urban Loop westbound 141 to the West Mixmaster, a 4-minute travel time, 1 minute or so of delay there. With Des Moines' most frequent traffic all day, I'm Joe Sonderman on News Radio 1040 WHO.
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9: From the WHO Weather Center.
10: Rain arrives for tonight. 57 degrees the low. Steady temps near 60 Thursday. Persistent rounds of rain possible. Thursday night, 46. Wind increasing. Gusts will reach towards 50 miles per hour Friday. A chilly 52. That's your News Radio 1040 WHO weather forecast. I'm Local 5 Chief Meteorologist Chris Kubal.
0: Currently 61 degrees and cloudy in Des Moines. I'm Dave Bohl. Our next update at 5 o'clock. Breaking news and severe weather as it happens on News Radio 1040 WHO.

0: Great State of Iowa, it is the Simon Conway Show. You are very, very welcome in. We are coming to you live from Vero Health Centers on 50th Street in West Des Moines. And as I said, you're very, very welcome in. Thank you very much for being there. With me is Dr. Josiah Fitzsimmons. We've already talked about what he may or may not do to me. We will see. But we did mention that if you want an evaluation and you walk in off the street, it's going to cost you $250. But you can get some Simon pricing, which is going to cost you $37, which is really quite amazing. Let's talk about sciatica. People
1: Absolutely.
0: Say it all the time. I got sciatica.
1: Is that how they say it?
0: Yeah, exactly like that. And we don't know how that happens, what it is. I had a weird description one day, but you tell me first of all.
1: Well, sciatic nerve is the largest nerve in the human body, and it starts in your low back, and it runs down your hips, your legs, and then it branches off into different branches at the front of your thigh, the side of your thigh, the back of your thigh. And so for a lot of people, it causes sharp shooting pain down their hips, down their legs, sometimes even all the way down into their feet, and most commonly caused by misalignments in the hips or bulging discs or herniated discs or issues in their lower spine. And it can really be very debilitating, very hard to sit, very hard to walk, very hard to really do much activity at all.
0: Mm-hmm. So that's the problem. What's the solution? Is it what I like to call the rack?
1: The rack. You know,
0: we stretch people out.
1: We don't use, you know, the rack. But what we do utilize is multiple different protocols on the very front end to figure out exactly what's going on with the sciatic nerve. We actually do an initial neurological evaluation, measures at 1/10,000th of a degree, all the different nerve levels throughout your body to see how they're relaying messages. We also do a full muscle assessment, like an EKG for your heart, but for your muscles, to see how your body is relaying and all those muscles are responding. We actually do a 60-point structural analysis of your spine, hips, and pelvis down to 1/100 of a millimeter.
0: Okay.
1: We want to figure out exactly where the structural misalignments are occurring, and all those different initial tests help us figure out exactly, is it a structural issue? Is it a neurological issue? Is it a musculature issue? And then we can come up with a comprehensive game plan to relieve the pressure off those nerves, to take the tension out of those muscles, to put the structure of your body back into its proper
0: alignment. So what kind of relief programs are we talking about?
1: Well, that's the great thing. We have different protocols depending on exactly what the cause of the condition is. So, you know, the rack that you might be calling it to, you know,
0: you give it its own name.
1: Most relatable to that would be what would be considered non-surgical spinal decompression.
0: There you go.
1: You know, where we help open up the disc spaces, allow the disc spaces to rehydrate, improve the spacing between the joint, take the pressure off the nerve in your low back or your disc. Yeah, you do get stretched for sure.
0: Yeah.
1: I mean, the machine can actually stretch you up to 5.5 inches.
0: Wow.
1: You know, it can make you quite taller.
0: Wow.
1: If that's something that you're interested in.
0: So, well, let me just ask my wife about that. She is, of course, my producer. I could be 5.5 inches taller, Mrs. C. She's probably on the phone.
2: I'm not on the phone. I'm just trying to picture you with 5.5 inches taller, since we constantly debate. You think you're taller than me, and
0: I
2: you're actually shorter. But I'm actually curious, because I had cervical fusion, because I have quite a bit of spine issues, and I lost 1.5 inches.
0: Yes.
1: Yes, we actually did have a guy that, in actual reality, he did gain 5/8 of an inch in actual height change. He's 70 years old, and he even gained 5/8 of an inch. We had a guy that was 72 years old that had 3 scoliosis curves in his spine, and after we finished the protocol, they were actually all under the measurement and no longer had any scoliosis whatsoever.
0: A friend of mine in Miami.
2: I have a curvature, and I've had surgery. Is that still an option for someone who's post-op?
1: Oh my gosh, great question. I'm so glad you asked this phenomenon. We should have you on more often. Why is Simon on it? And why are you know what?
0: Because she has to keep us on the air, man.
1: Yeah, no. But no, phenomenal question. And the answer, short answer, is absolutely yes. You know, whether you've had different surgeries, different complications, scoliosis, we can definitely work with those. There's some different cases, there's different accommodations, but for most cases, we can do the full protocol as normal.
0: A friend of mine in Miami, his daughter, she's 13, literally had surgery this week.
1: Mm.
0: In his words, her spine was twisted like a pretzel.
1: Oh, wow. It's heartbreaking.
0: Yeah. But she had surgery this week, and it was apparently very successful. I know you want people to avoid it if they can, surgery.
1: Yeah.
0: I'm a big believer in that as well. Surgery should always be the last thing you do. So spinal decompression, to give it its official term, as opposed to the rack, which... It's just more relatable. People, you know, you say spinal decompression, people are like, oh, I wonder what that is. You say, hey, we're going to put you on the rack. Everyone knows what that is.
1: Well, spinal decompression, like I said, is one part of it. You know, we also have regenerative medicine protocols. We also have neurologically based care, which actually gets the nerves throughout your whole body to communicate properly. You know, every nerve starts in your brain. The easiest way I explain it, Simon, maybe when you're little, could you play the game telephone? Remember that? You're all sitting in a circle, everyone repeating the same message. Well, what happens if the third person messes it up?
0: Right.
1: By the time it gets to the final person, it's like a completely different language is being spoken, right? And very similarly, if you have misalignments throughout your nervous system, starting from your brain all the way down your spinal cord, misalignments at different levels can have a downflow effect throughout your entire body. So we want to check out your entire spine. We're going to do, you know, evaluation of all the different levels throughout your body, structural misalignments. You know, your pelvis is like the foundation of a house. When the foundation of a house is off, maybe your secondary story windows don't close, your doors start cracking. You know, there could be all sorts of different issues, you know, when you have foundational problems. And so that's the real goal of all of our protocols, is what's actually causing the condition, not just where you have the symptoms or the pain. If you pull the top off a weed, you don't pull the roots out, the problem comes right back. So we want to pull the roots out.
0: Okay, so a lot of people have sciatica, and they're led to believe that's it. That's a for life thing.
1: Yeah.
0: But it isn't.
1: It's not, no. Whether you've had spinal surgery, you know, neck surgery, you know, we can use spinal decompression, not just in the low back and hips for sciatic nerve pain, but also in the neck as well, you know, for the numbness, tingling that people may have in their hands or feet. We've had numerous people that have been told they have, you know, they need carpal tunnel surgery, even that they have numbness and tingling down into their wrist and their hands and fingertips. And we do the full evaluation. We found the nerves are just never getting through their neck in the first place. And so instead of, you know, getting surgery on the wrist, we get their nerves back in their neck corrected and restore those disc spaces there and avoid even carpal tunnel surgery. So there's just so many opportunities, you know, to avoid drugs, to avoid surgery, to take the pressure off those nerves, to rehydrate those discs, to restore the proper curvatures of the spine, and also eliminate the improper, you know, scoliosis curvatures as well.
0: I think you did mention it before. How many doctors do you have here?
1: 11 doctors.
0: 11 doctors. I mean, that's a lot, man.
1: Yeah. We have, I think, over 150 years of combined experience, you know, between all the doctors. And so, you know, you get just so many sets of eyes that work on you. That's really our great approach, you know, at Vero Health Center, is that we collaborate. We have doctors' meetings on a daily basis. We go over all of our cases. We collaborate and, you know, make sure that everyone gets the highest quality care, not just pigeonholed, you know, just one doctor, one set of eyes, one opinion, but our doctors collaborate on a daily basis to get the best results for each individual patient.
0: So if you get some weird situation like my weird arm thing, once you've evaluated what might be going on there, you talk to each other about it.
1: Exactly. We come up with an individualized game plan. We do the necessary evaluations. You know, we're in network with most insurances. We'll do a free benefits check to see what coverage you have.
0: Okay.
1: Come up with a full game plan, and then you'd meet one-on-one with one of our doctors. They'd go through that entire report and analysis of exactly what's going on. Here's the game plan. Here's some other similar people that have gotten incredible results as well. And, you know, map out a plan to really get to the cause of the problem. Like I said, your body was designed to heal. God didn't, you know, on the eighth day say, oops, I forgot to make drugs. Our bodies know exactly how to heal. If you cut your hand, you don't have to tell your hand, heal hand, you know, every couple hours. You know, your body knows exactly what to do. But if you have different conditions, whether it be neuropathy or sciatica or headaches or migraines or digestive issues, whatever it might be, there's just probably some level of interference or miscommunication, just like a great relationship like you have with your wife, Simon.
0: Right.
1: You know, that's what the foundation of a great relationship is, based on communication.
0: Right.
1: And that's the foundation of a healthy body, is based on the proper communication through your nervous system.
0: So as you get older, that heal, body healing itself thing seems to take longer, right?
1: You're exactly right.
0: Right. So, I mean, I like relating things to me and what happened to me in my life. So I'm a pretty good tennis player back in the day.
1: Were you? Okay.
0: Yeah, pretty good. But I had a really bad back injury on playing tennis. By the way, it was an overhead backhand smash, both feet off the ground.
1: Okay, Andre Agassi.
0: It was a winner, okay, which is the important
1: thing. Yeah, don't leave out that part.
0: But somehow or other, your brain is really smart, because as the racket head hit the ball, something popped in the base of my spine.
1: Okay.
0: And my brain was able to say to me in the split second, when your feet hit the ground, this is really going to hurt. Wasn't wrong. It took them 30 minutes to get me off that tennis court.
1: Wow.
0: Right? Because they would move my pinky, I would scream in pain. For real. Not making that up. I was 27, I think.
1: Okay.
0: Now, here's what I'm getting at. So I went through physical therapy. I went through 3 months of that, and I was back on a tennis court. I think I had 18 months before something very similar happened again. It took 4 months this time. So basically the heel took longer each time.
1: Sure.
0: And the distance between incidents got shorter each time. So as you get older, your body slows down that repair yourself stuff.
1: Yeah, easiest. Yeah, absolutely. The easiest way I think about it is like, you know, I have a 3-year-old, and I got a 6-year-old, a 10-year-old. But if my 3-year-old falls down right now, you know, she's going to cry, act like she's going to die, and then 30 seconds later, it's like nothing ever happened. She's running around like normal. You know, you know, I fall down. You know, I might be sore maybe for a few hours. You know, you know, you fall down, so you might be sore for a few days or maybe a few weeks.
0: Wow.
1: Right?
0: It's insulting.
1: Then an 80-year-old, you know, has the exact same fall. They could break a bone. They could end up in the hospital. They could pass away from something that a 3-year-old can recover in 30 seconds from. And so, when you're born, about 1 in 10,000 cells in the human body is a stem cell. Mm-hmm. By the time you're 60 years old, it comes down to about 1 in 7 million. Cells. And I always think of a stem cell as kind of like an Uno wild card. You know the game Uno? You got the wild card. It can be any color. It can be whatever it needs to be for you to help win that game, right? And that's really what a stem cell is in your body. It's like a wild card, and it's called an undifferentiated cell. And it can actually become whatever you need it to be, whether it be a liver cell, a heart cell, you know, a disc, a bone, a muscle, whatever it may be. And so that's where when you're younger, you have a lot more stem cells, and your body can adapt and heal and recover at a much faster pace. And so that's why regenerative medicine is so such a great opportunity to utilization of
0: stem cells.
1: So we
0: live in really interesting times, don't we, from a medical perspective?
1: Oh, yes.
0: Because it's almost like weekly there's some dramatic new therapy that, you know, when I was a kid, you never even thought about it. It wasn't on anybody's radar that, oh, we can really do that? That didn't exist. Stem cells is a prime example of that.
1: Yeah, a lot of the different medical equipment that we use in our office, you know, to recreate the coating around the nerves or improve the blood flow. I mean, it is really incredible technology, and unfortunately, so many people just don't even realize it's available. They're just told they have to take gabapentin or Lyrica or Cymbalta or opioids to just mask the conditions, you know, that they have, rather than get helping their body actually heal naturally.
0: I'm at the Vero Health Center in West Des Moines on 50th Street. We're here till 7 o'clock. Come see us. Having very interesting conversations with Dr. Josiah Fitzsimmons. Thank you. We'll talk to you again in a bit, all right?
1: Sounds great. Thanks for coming.
0: Don't go too far. We are all across the great state of Iowa. We'll take a quick time out. We'll talk about some more stuff. I was at the Iowa Machine Shed first thing this morning watching Senator Chuck Grassley. He's going to be in studio tomorrow. We're going to be talking about Arctic frost, and there's been some big revelations about that today. So we'll get into some of that as well. This is the Simon Conway Show.
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9: On 235 westbound from downtown to the Westminster's an 8-minute travel time. That's a minute of delay. 235 east downtown to the East Mixmaster, a 5-minute trip. Urban Loop westbound 141 to the West Mixmaster, that's a 4-minute travel time with a minute or so of delay. With Des Moines' most frequent traffic all day, I'm Joe Sonderman on News Radio 1040 WHO.
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3: From the WHO Weather Center.
11: Rain arrives for tonight. 57 degrees the low. Steady temps near 60 Thursday. Persistent rounds of rain possible. Thursday night, 46. Wind increasing. Gusts will reach towards 50 miles per hour. Friday, a chilly 52. That's your News Radio 1040 WHO weather forecast. I'm Local 5 Chief Meteorologist Chris Kubal.

0: All across the great state of Iowa, it is the Simon Conway Show. People are calling in, asking for the phone number, and one gentleman in particular, Mrs. C, gave out the wrong number. So that we have
1: a special.
0: I didn't
1: give out the wrong number.
0: Well, I know,
1: gave out
0: but we
1: one
0: have
1: of their
0: numbers.
1: Special
0: number. We have a special number that you should call to talk to Dr. Fitzsimmons. It is 515-435-8376. That's 515-435-8376. That is the correct number for you to call. We'll give that out again. We'll make sure we give it out frequently because this is really fascinating stuff, actually. I've learned a lot since we started coming here, for sure. And we'll get into some more of that in the start of the next hour. But I do want to get into Chuck Grassley's Arctic Frost as well. So that is coming up too. We'll talk about some of that. Because Grassley will be with us tomorrow, and he has truly explosive updates, revealing that Jack Smith obtained a treasure trove of data for over, are you ready? For over 500,000 Republican supporters. At least 639,000 Republican donors, voters, and supporters. He has names, dates of birth, physical addresses, email addresses, if you're a registered Republican. It's incredible. What on earth could he possibly want with all that data? So we're going to talk to Chuck Grassley about that tomorrow. That is for sure. It's something that really everybody should be concerned about. And I say this a lot, right? It shouldn't matter if you're a Republican or a Democrat. This should horrify you. If it doesn't, then you are way too much into playing teams. This is the Simon Conway Show.
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4: On 235 westbound from downtown to the West Mixmasters, an 8-minute travel time. That's a minute of delay. 235 east downtown to the East Mixmaster, a 5-minute trip. Urban Loop westbound 141 to the West Mixmaster. That's a 4-minute travel time with a minute or so of delay. With Des Moines' most frequent traffic all day, I'm Joe Sonderman on News Radio 1040 WHO.
2: From the WHO Weather Center.
5: Rain arrives for tonight. 57 degrees the low. Steady temps near 60 Thursday. Persistent rounds of rain possible. Thursday night, 46. Wind increasing. Gusts will reach towards 50 miles per hour Friday. A chilly 52. That's your News Radio 1040 WHO weather forecast. I'm Local 5 Chief Meteorologist Chris Kubal.
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9: It's 5 o'clock. I'm Dave Bohl. 61 degrees, cloudy skies in Des Moines. 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Capital City, Kubota in Des Moines, Sundown Equipment in Bevington, and Bobcat of Ames in Ames. Here's what's trending on WHO. Pope Leo is thanking everyone for their prayers in his first public message since undergoing lung cancer surgery, Chris Caraggio reports.
10: The 71-year-old pontiff asked followers to continue praying for him in a statement on Wednesday. Vatican officials say Leo's recovery is progressing normally, with blood tests and a chest x-ray showing expected results. The Pope has resumed eating normally and has begun walking after doctors removed the lower lobe of his right lung on Tuesday. Leo continues recovering at Rome's Gemelli Hospital and has canceled public appearances through October 20th. The Pope is still scheduled to travel to South America next month. I'm Chris Caraggio.
9: Iowa is one of seven states suing OpenAI over safety concerns regarding its popular chatbot, ChatGPT. Iowa Attorney General Brenna Byrd was joined at the Iowa State Capitol today by her counterparts from Kansas, Nebraska, and West Virginia.
11: OpenAI told Iowans and their users all across the country that ChatGPT is safe. It is not. That is why we are here today.
9: The lawsuit is seeking an order to require OpenAI to make changes to ChatGPT regarding how it interacts with minors and to comply with provisions of the Iowa Consumer Fraud Act. We have more online at whoradio.com/news. Iowa voters can now cast their ballots early for the November 3rd midterm election. Iowa Secretary of State Paul Pate says early in-person voting begins today at county election and auditor's offices across the state.
12: Just to make things more interesting, some counties have satellite voting, which are like locations that are that will be advertised throughout the county that you could go there in person and vote as well.
9: County auditors will also begin mailing out absentee ballots today to those who have already requested them. At 5:02, checking your money on News Radio 1040 WHO. Wall Street is closing with stocks lower. Sarah Lee Kessler has the numbers.
13: This comes as new inflation numbers came in a bit hotter than expected. The Consumer Price Index for September rose to a 12-month rate of 3.7%. Meantime, chip stocks have seen a decline, with Micron Technology dropping around 3% and Advanced Micro Devices moving down 5%. At the closing bell, the Dow Jones Industrial Average lost 48 points to 51,621. The S&P 500 fell 86 points to 7,718. And the NASDAQ plummeted 511 points to 26,692. With your market recap, I'm Sarah Lee Kessler.
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9: 61 degrees and cloudy in Des Moines. I'm Dave Bohl. 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Breaking news and severe weather as it happens on Des Moines News, Weather and Traffic Station, News Radio 1040 WHO.
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0: All across the great state of Iowa, it is the Simon Conway Show. Thank you so much for tuning in. I have to do a little live thing now with Mrs. C. Did we get the word for this hour, Mrs. C?
1: I'm sorry, say that again?
0: Did we get the word for this hour, Mrs. C?
1: We have not, but I am still working on trying to find someone in the rank higher above mine.
0: As soon as we get the word, we will bring it to you, my friends. Yes, we will. So right now, we gave out the wrong word in hour one, but we were able to correct it. We do not have the correct word for this hour yet, but as soon as we do, Mrs. C will interrupt what I'm saying, and she will bring it to you. We are at the Vero Health Center in West Des Moines right now, and we are with Dr. Josiah Fitzsimmons, and we've been having a very interesting conversation. You know, Doc, since I started doing this, I've learned a lot, for real.
2: Good. Right? I love to hear that.
0: And we've had people call into us, by the way, asking for your number. So let's give that out. It's 515-435-8376. 515-435-8376. So if you want to get hold of the doc here, that is the number for you to call. So let's talk about knee pain. So far, I'm good. Touching plastic, I think. oh, there's wood on the floor. There you go. So let's talk about that, shall we? What is osteoporosis or osteoarthritis and bone on bone? What is all that?
2: Those are all great questions. Those are all conditions of the bone. Osteoporosis is when you have frailer, brittle bone, where you have little micro holes in the bone, and it's just not as strong mm-hmm. as it should be. You know, osteoarthritis is when you have degeneration, you know, of the bone. Okay. Bone on bone, you know, is what a lot of people end up having in their knees when they start to lose that cartilage and that cushioning between the joint and their knees. And that's when a lot of people are told the only option that they have to have is a knee surgery or maybe a knee replacement. And, you know, so many people I've just been told there's nothing you can do about it. You're just going to have to live with it. You know, knee replacement often only lasts about 15 years. And so you're too young. You need to just keep living with the pain. And eventually we'll replace your knee, but we don't want to do it too soon because it's not going to last forever. So you just got to live with the pain. And then that's when people, you know, are getting dropped off in front of the stores because they don't want to walk from the parking lot, or they mm-hmm. have a wheelchair, or they have a walker, or they have a cane, or they're just not as active as they want to be, and then they start to gain weight, and then that becomes a whole new issue that they have to deal with. And so
0: right.
2: with knee issues, you want to get on top of them, you know,
0: so,
2: much sooner.
0: So what causes those knee issues?
2: Well, there's lots of different ways that a knee issue could
0: be caused. So you shouldn't run, right? Running is really bad.
2: Well, you know, I do tell people if you're a big runner, you know, yes. then I do recommend not running on the sidewalk
0: uh-huh.
2: because the sidewalk
0: yes.
2: is the hardest, you know, concrete,
0: yes.
2: You know, possible. You know, asphalt's a little bit better, but then the grass is even better than that.
0: Mm-hmm.
2: You know, but treadmills can definitely, you know, be damaging over the time. But in Iowa,
0: you know,
2: in the winter, it's tough.
0: As a kid, I played a lot of soccer, so I was running on grass a lot.
2: Yeah.
0: And then my favorite surface on tennis was the grass courts. I love those the most.
2: That's awesome. But yeah, I mean, sports injuries, you know, accidents, uh-huh. you know, slips, falls,
0: yep.
2: you know, wear and tear, you know, every excess pound of weight in your body, they say I can add up to 7 pounds of additional pressure inside of a joint. And so that can just cause the additional wear and tear, you know, and cause that degeneration, cause that wear and tear in the joint. And that extra pressure, you know, deteriorates that cushioning that you have. And then that's when you can cause lots and lots of pain.
0: Mm-hmm. Okay. So that's what causes some of this stuff. How do we fix it?
2: Well, you like to say the rack, you know, for non-surgical spinal decompression. We actually have a knee decompression device that helps open up the spacing in the knee joint as well. And so that in combination with regenerative medicine protocols to help improve the spacing in the knee joint. We also have therapies that help improve the blood flow, the nerve supply. And then we also want to check the structure of the knee joint. Is there a misalignment mm-hmm. in the structure of the joint? Is there misalignment maybe in your ankle or your hip? You know, all the joints are all connected. You know, they say the knee bone's connected to the hip bone. You know, everything's
0: I believe they wrote a song.
2: Yeah, exactly. Exactly.
0: So you can, with the knee version of the decompression thing, you can sit there and read a book
2: Absolutely. Yeah.
0: How long do you have to be in it?
2: In the office, it's just about a 15-minute treatment.
0: Read a small book.
2: Yeah. So it's just in the office. Like I said, with all of our protocols, Simon, we focus on the neurological component, the muscular component, mm-hmm. and the structural component. So those are all the different components or parts of your body functioning mm-hmm. at its ideal potential. The nervous system controls and coordinates everything in your body, and so we always want to make sure the nervous system is functioning at its highest God-given potential. If that's functioning properly, that can control your muscles, your ligaments, your tendons, which attach to your bones. Okay. And so we want to check all those different systems in our initial evaluation.
0: Okay, so before you go get a new knee, you should always look at everything that is surgery. And I think I've told you, when I had to have back surgery, my back surgeon, who is now a really good friend, literally, he's a total stranger. And the first words he said to me is, I make my living cutting people, and we're going to do everything we can not to cut you. And he was as good as his word. We spent 18 months not cutting me.
2: Right. Yeah, that's great. I mean, that's the ideal goal, is to try and avoid surgery at all costs. Right. And that's really our whole entire goal at our clinic, is to help people avoid drugs or get off of drugs, avoid surgery. Even if you've already had surgery, a lot of times you're much higher propensity to get a second surgery or a third surgery. I always tell people that's why it's called back surgery, because you got to go back and back and back, for more and more surgeries, unfortunately.
0: Well, Mrs. C wants an appointment now as well, she was telling me earlier on, so we'll figure out that.
2: Yeah, we can help out Mrs. C, but for, all these different issues, that whether it be knee issues, sciatic issues that we've been talking about now, knee issues, our whole goal is to get your body to function the way God designed it to. God didn't, make a mistake when he made your body. Like I said, he didn't make a mistake and forget to make medications. Your body knows how to heal. Maybe when you're 20 years old, you had the highest ideal ceiling of health that you could potentially return to. Degeneration, age, slips, falls, accidents, injuries, things add up where your ceiling of health potential slowly decreases over time, but you're still living your life lower than your individual ceiling of potential. Maybe when you're 20 years old, you had the highest 100% ceiling of health that you could turn to. Maybe now it's 80% or 70% or 50% of what it once was, but you're only living your life maybe at 20% or 30%. And so we want to figure out where you are now, where you could be, and then we want to try and close the gap for you to live your life at your fullest God-given potential.
0: Okay, so we've talked about sciatica today. That's very debilitating for a lot of people. Now we're talking about knees. That's hugely debilitating if you have real issues with those, because as you rightly point out, you can't move properly, right? And you end up with a walker or in a chair, and you're not going very far anyway, and you're being dropped off at the front door of wherever it is that you're going, right? So those things are really very serious things, and we have we don't have anything. You have solutions, right? I'm going to interrupt you because we're being told the word is for this hour. Mrs. Sears just texted me. Bank. B-A-N-K. Bank. That's what I'm being told the word is. So people, please try that. And no doubt you will call in to Mrs. C if that is incorrect. And we'll let her know. But we're being told the word is bank for this hour. So take that to the website. Enter it where it's obvious. And if the phone rings, well, sit back. Wait for the phone to ring. And if it does, and you pick it up and it's us, you just won $1,000. So we want you to do that. There's something referred to with regards to knees, morning stiffness in the knees. What is that about?
2: Well, when you've been laying in bed for a long period of time and you're not moving, then your blood flow is not circulating as much as you're moving, and your muscles that have been stretched and strained for a long mm-hmm. period of times, now you're trying to start move them without that circulation, that blood flow. And so that's where a lot of people, when they wake up in the morning, I just had a older gentleman that came and he said, I feel like I have to walk around my house for up to 90 minutes just in the morning, just to feel like I'm finally fully lubricated and that I feel like I finally have my joints, and blood flow moving. And so oftentimes when you're sitting,
0: not enough coffee.
2: Yeah, so you're sleeping in bed or you're sitting for a long period of time. That's where a lot of people's joints can get really, really stiff. So think about your muscles and your ligaments, tendon, kind of like rubber bands. If those are getting stretched for a really long period of time because you have these structural misalignments, then when you finally do start to move, then that's when there's going to have all that built up tension that are built up in those muscles. And so that's why it might take a little while for you to feel like you got to get moving and get going, you know, like a slowly, you know, building up steam over time. And so ideally, if we can get the proper structural alignment, we can get the proper nerve supply, we can take the tension out of those muscles, put the proper pressure that it should be, then ideally you're, you know, not going to nearly have to warm up, you know, nearly as long, you know, for basic activities.
0: And everyone's different, right? I mean, in various ways. So, you know, I wake up, I mean, you could like snap your fingers, I'm on, right? Even before the coffee, right? Mrs. C, not so much. A little bit slower than that.
1: A little bit slower? Nope. Don't talk to me till my coffee's done.
0: There you go. Right?
2: There you go.
0: Exactly. You can't talk to her till she's had coffee. you really can't. I'm serious. And yeah, she takes a little bit longer to go. But me, I'm awake. I'm on it. Absolutely on it. So does that extend through the body? Everyone's different, but I mean, you know those two types of people, right?
2: Yeah, I mean, there's different types of individuals, you know, too. Obviously, the more fully functioning your nervous system is, the less pain that you're in, the better your body's functioning. You know, you're definitely going to have a better ability to adapt, to heal, to recover, to function at your fullest capability. And so, like I said, whether it be neuropathy that you're dealing with, whether you've been dealing with sciatic pain, whether you're dealing with knee issues or shoulder problems or digestive issues or whatever you have going on, if your body and your nervous system can function at its full potential, that's the ultimate goal. You know, no matter what's happened in your past, whether you've had, you know, a surgery like Mrs. C, or you've had, you know, medications, or you've had accidents or injuries, things that have happened in your past, you know, there's certain things, of course, we can't reverse, we can't go backwards and change the history. But if we can focus on what's the gap between where you're currently living and what your highest potential of health is, that's the whole goal of the initial evaluations. When you come in, you know, for neuropathy, we do 8 different individual specific tests. 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We measure at 1/10,000th of a degree all the different nerves throughout your body. We measure muscle evaluation like an EKG for your heart. 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So it's really a no-brainer to give us a call, 515-435-8376, 515-435-8376. We have 11 doctors in our one location, West Des Moines. I mean, like I said, we see people from all over the country that come to our one location. I think just today alone, we saw over 100 people that were at least 2 hours one way.
0: Wow.
2: That came into our clinic. We actually have specials at the hotels around the clinic because people come so often from so far away. And so if you're in the Des Moines metro or in Iowa, you know, and you have any of these issues, neuropathy, sciatica, knee pain, or you just want to live at a higher quality of life, you know, that's really our goal here at Barrow Health Center.
0: And, you know, they don't usually do house calls unless you live in Hawaii. Then the house calls are potentially available. Okay. The beauty of talking to us is, you know, we're nationwide on the iHeartRadio app. We get messages all the time from all over the country. So we have a regular listener out in San Francisco, by the
2: Beautiful.
0: Way.
2: Beautiful. I love that.
0: Yep. Anyway, all right. Well, this is interesting stuff to say the least. Thank you very much for now. We appreciate it. We will bring you back again and talk about some other things that we need to get to. But give out that phone number one more time before I let you go.
2: Yeah, Barrow Health Center, 515-435-8376.
0: All right. Dr. Josiah Fitzsimmons from the Barrow Health Centers. We will bring him back again. We're going to talk a little bit about Arctic frost, though, when we come back. This is the Simon Conway Show.
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4: 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This is a story about a group of women who say they survived the abuse, who took matters into their own hands and are still fighting for the girls they used to be.
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22: 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So excited, really kind of delving into the digital world here. I think you're going to see some things that you

0: Steady temps near 60 Thursday, persistent rounds of rain possible. Thursday night, 46, wind increasing, gusts will reach towards 50 miles per hour Friday, a chilly 52. That's your News Radio 1040 WHO weather forecast. I'm Local 5 Chief Meteorologist Chris Kubal.
1: All across the great state of Iowa, it is Simon Conway Show. I saw Senator Grassley this morning, and we now have an update regarding Arctic frost. The senator will be with us tomorrow, and he said this. He said, this update shows that Jack Smith and the Biden Justice Department collected incredibly invasive donor data and voter data beyond what could conceivably be necessary for Smith or his team to fulfill the special counsel's mandate. The new findings further corroborate that Smith and his partisan team aim to map out the entire Republican Party apparatus. I again call on my Democratic colleagues to join my oversight work instead of trying to defend Smith and sweep his abuse of authority under the rug. And I think that they should. This is awful. Right now, we know that Smith got 639,000 Republican donors, Republican voters, Republican supporters. The earliest donor contribution that they found so far goes all the way back to 2005. They have names, dates of birth, physical addresses, email addresses, whether the individual was a registered Republic, individuals' congressional districts and state legislature, individuals' occupation, place of employment, individuals' donation amount as low as $1, individuals' credit card information, including last four digits of credit card numbers. It's insane. And I don't care what party you're in, you should be horrified. We'll talk to Senator Grassley about that tomorrow. This is the Simon Conway Show.

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1: It's 5:30. I'm Dave Bohl. 61 degrees, cloudy skies overhead in Des Moines. Here's what's trending on WHO. New inflation numbers are coming in higher than expected. Jennifer Kuiper has more.
2: The consumer price index for September rose to a 12-month rate of 3.7%. Wall Street analysts had expected it to come in at 3.6%. Soaring energy costs are mainly the reason for the inflation uptick, with gas prices up just over 9%. Food prices are up 2.5% from a year ago. I'm Jennifer Kuiper.
1: Farmers across Iowa are working to bring in this year's harvest, but
3: we're a couple weeks behind on harvest progress. Only 14% of the corn and about a third of the beans. We should be over half done with the beans and over a third done with the corn. So it's definitely a stressor for folks right now.
1: Iowa Secretary of Agriculture Mike Nagy, he tells WHO Radio's Simon Conway the weather is a factor in the delay, as soil is currently so saturated that even slight rainfall can cause standing water and muddy conditions in fields across the state. A Des Moines resident is dead following a crash in Waterloo. According to the Iowa State Patrol, the crash occurred early this morning when a vehicle left the roadway, struck a fence and a tree, and then came to rest against another tree. The vehicle was discovered several hours later, and the 55-year-old driver was pronounced dead at the scene. And Americans will spend an estimated $13.5 billion celebrating Halloween this year. Matt Mattinson has more.
4: That's according to the National Retail Federation, which expects spending to increase this year by some $400 million. Some three-quarters of consumers say they plan to celebrate. That includes everything from handing out candy and carving pumpkins to watching scary movies and dressing up in costumes. I'm Matt Mattinson.
1: 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Traffic, weather, and more. 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
5: Number 4, Ohio State, takes on number 5, Indiana. 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
3: 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Lane's running for governor, but lives in Kansas, and his right hand is accused of theft and fraud. They're quite the pair. Lane and Wolf, wrong for Iowa.
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8: 235 westbound from downtown to the West Mixmasters in 11-minute travel time. That's 3 minutes delay. 235 eastbound downtown to the East Mixmasters at 5 minutes. Urban Loop West, East Mixmaster to 141 at 9. And the Urban Loop westbound 141 to the West Mixmaster. 7-minute trip, 4 minutes delay. With Des Moines' most frequent traffic all day, I'm Joe Sonnen on News Radio 1040 WHO.
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10: From the WHO Weather Center.
11: Rain arrives for tonight, 57 degrees the low, steady temps near 60 Thursday, persistent rounds of rain possible. Thursday night, 46, wind increasing, gusts will reach towards 50 miles per hour Friday, a chilly 52. That's your News Radio 1040 WHO weather forecast. I'm Local 5 Chief Meteorologist Chris Kubal.
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14: Currently 61 degrees and cloudy in Des Moines, 54 in Algona, and 59 degrees in Clarion. I'm Dave Bull. Our next update at 6 o'clock. Breaking news, severe weather, and traffic as it happens on Des Moines' news, weather, and traffic station, News Radio 1040 WHO.
15: All across the great state of Iowa, it is the Simon Conway Show coming to you live from Vero Health Centers in West Des Moines. They're on 50th Street. And confidence is high, I believe, Mrs. C. Right, the word for this hour is now bills. Confidence high? She must be on the phone. Anyway. Confidence appears to be high, so we're going to try bills, B-I-L-L-S, bills, as the word for this hour. So go check that out. Also, we are getting all kinds of phone calls, emails, for Dr. Josiah Fitzsimmons. We just got this from Carrie in Clear Lake, a frequent listener up here in North Iowa. I heard your live remote in Des Moines, and can you send me their contact info? He has scoliosis and one leg a full inch shorter than the other. Doc, he has shoe buildup but still has bad pain from his feet to his skull.
16: Oh, man, that's not fun.
15: No.
16: Yeah.
15: So let's give him Carrie. I hope you're listening. I did email you back straight away and said we would give you this email, information immediately after we got back from the news. So here is your phone number right now. What is the phone number, Doc?
16: 515-435-8376. That's 515-435-8376. So yeah, we have people from all over the state that come to hear our clinic.
15: And if they get voicemail, leave a message, because you guys are good at calling people back, right?
16: Definitely, yeah.
15: Right, we had him. We had a guy in the Cedar Rapids area, which I think Mrs. C called back. Did you call back, Mrs. C? She might be on the phone right now.
17: Yes, I did.
15: There you go. Thank you very much. So we're getting flooded, man.
16: Yeah, we have a lot of people that have. From Cedar Rapids. I mean, we've had a lot of people, Simon, that have gone to Mayo Clinic even, or different procedures, and that have, you know, unfortunately spent a lot of money in other places that haven't gotten the results that they're looking for. Oftentimes with drugs and surgeries, you know, I always say, if you're on high blood pressure medication, what happens to your blood pressure the day you stop taking medication, right? It just goes back to right where it was. It didn't do anything to correct the cause of the issue. It's just like masking the problems. You know, your house is on fire, your smoke alarm goes off, and what do? You just wake up, you take the batteries out of the smoke alarm, and you go back to bed. And that's what, you know, really symptoms are. You know, pain is a symptom, you know, that's telling you, it's an alarm. Uh-huh. It's telling you that something else is wrong. And so if you're in pain, whether it be, you know, numbness, tingling, burning sensations in your hand, legs, or feet with neuropathy, whether it be sharp shooting pain from your low back and down into your hips and your legs with sciatica, whether it be sharp or dull achy pain in your knee with knee pain or headaches or digestive issues or scoliosis or whatever it may be, allergies, sinus problems, you know, sleeping difficulties, what all these different things are, like your body's alarms, and they're saying something's wrong, and the alarm's going off, but the thing that you need to correct isn't the alarm. Right. When the alarm's going off and your house is on fire, the problem isn't the alarm. The alarm is telling you that there is a bigger problem. There's telling you there's something that you need to figure out, whether it be a neurological issue, a muscular issue, a structural issue. We want to evaluate each of those different systems and all three of them, you know, each time that when you initially come into our clinic, to figure out exactly what is the underlying cause. Why did the fire start? Why is the fire still going on? We obviously want to put the fire out first and foremost, but then we don't want the fire to continue. We want it, you know, we want to prevent further fires from occurring as well. And, you know, depending on how long the fire has been going on, there could be some level of damage that is irreversible. You know, you might not be able to be 20 years old again, but if we can put the fire out as fast as we possibly can and try and rebuild your body to its highest, you know, God-given potential, that's the ultimate goal for everybody that comes in here at VeriHealth Center, whether they're a few minutes old. You know, we've seen people over 100 years old.
15: By the way, I have done that a smoke detector thing in the middle of the night, but I did check whether the house is on fire first of all. So
16: right.
15: You know, there are reasons you can actually do that, right?
16: Yeah, I think that's the most common thing. Yes. When you got something burning in the microwave or the oven, it's like you don't even worry about the smoke. You're just trying to turn off that annoying smoke detector before you even try and put the fire out. And that's what so many people do with our own bodies, is we're just focusing on the alarms, you know, not the actual cause of the issue. And so that's really the whole goal at VeriHealth Center. So if that's, you know, something you're interested in getting to the root cause of your health condition, you know, give us a call at 515-435-8376. You know, we have people that come from all over the country to our clinic in West Des Moines, and you know, whether you live 2 minutes away or two states away, you know, we want to come up with a comprehensive game plan with one of our 11 doctors, you know, on the front of that, but then all of them really collaborating together,
15: right?
16: You know, to figure out exactly what's going on. We're in network with most insurance companies, do a benefits check on the front end, and then we have the amazing Simon pricing, you know, for the initial evaluations as well.
15: Absolutely, $37. Come on. Can't beat that, right? $37. It's crazy. All right, well, let's talk about chronic pain, because it's something we haven't talked about today. First of all, what is chronic pain compared to all my elbows hurt?
16: Well, chronic is defined as being in pain for over 6 weeks. For a lot of people, they're like, oh, only 6 weeks? I've been in pain for 20 years. Right. I've been in pain, you know, for 30 years. But that's chronic pain, and so many people have just pushed through it. You know, I say we have a lot of tough Midwesterners,
15: sure.
16: You know, that are just, you know, I can live with it. You know, you ask them, hey, what's your pain holding you back from? Oh, nothing. You know, I can still do everything else. You know, it's like, you know, but then, well, how much better would your life be if you didn't have to push through it, if you didn't have to, you know, live in pain, if you didn't have to go the extra mile and just push through it? And that's what so many people, you know, don't realize, is that they would be in a better mood. They would be happier. They would be a better husband, a better father, a better wife, a better friend. You know, they could be more involved in their community, in their relationships, in their church, whatever it may be. When you're in chronic pain, you're just not nearly as motivated to do the things that maybe you want to do, or that other people want to do with you, whether that be your grandkids, you know, and you're not as, you know, excited to get off the couch and play catch, or whatever that activity may be. You know, when you're in chronic pain, you know, it's just not fun, you know, to do a lot of activities, and that's when you're just a duller version of yourself. And we want everyone to be the brightest light, you know, they can be as an individual and as a human. And so chronic pain, you know, can be very debilitating. Whether it be back pain, neck pain, you know, leg pain, you know, there's headaches, migraines. You know, I had a lady that came in here, and she said that she had had a headache every day for the last 17 straight years.
15: That's
16: she
15: crazy.
16: Said she literally couldn't remember a day for 17 years that she'd had not had a headache. And she'd been to all sorts of specialists. She's one of those ones that went to Mayo Clinic, and no one could really figure it all out. And when we did the full evaluation, we actually found out she had severe structural issues in her hips and her pelvis. Mm-hmm. And instead of working on her head and her neck, we actually directly worked on her hips and her pelvis, and we completely got rid of all of her headaches. Within 3 weeks, she had her first day without a headache in 17 years. And then after about 3 months, she went a couple weeks without a headache. And then after about 6 months, she has never had a headache since.
15: That's crazy.
16: And we didn't work on her head. We didn't
15: good
16: work
15: crazy.
16: On her neck. We worked on her hips. And that was kind of the analogy I used earlier in the show, was, you know, structure of your house, your foundation of your house is off. Your second story windows or doors, you know, might not close properly. Your walls might start cracking. Well, there's nothing wrong with any of those things. You have a poor foundation, and that's exactly what was going on with this lady. We had another interesting case.
15: How important is moving? I mean, it may sound like a silly thing, but, you know, I mean, I'm really in pretty good shape, right? Genuinely, I am. I get headaches every now and again. You know, I'll pop a couple of ibuprofen. I'll get a backache every now and again, particularly in the winter. the cold seems to interact with the metal that's in my spine, so I get backaches every now and again. Predominantly, I'm doing okay, but I walk my dogs 4 times a day. By the way, the only reason it's 4 times a day is I cannot walk them together. I have one that's totally chill, you know, like doo-doo-doo-doo-doo. I barely hold his leash. Right?
16: Yeah,
15: it's in my hand, but I barely hold it. And then I've got the other one who is like, oh, it's a blade of grass. Oh, it's another blade of grass. And he's like super hyper, very excited. And if we meet another dog, oh my goodness, he wants to play. But the way he approaches that is the owner thinks he wants to kill them.
16: Yeah.
15: So I have to walk them separately. So I do 2 walks in the morning, 2 walks in the evening. So how important is moving on a very regular basis to avoiding a lot of the stuff that you fix?
16: Oh, man, I just love that question. You know, the easiest way I think about that question, Simon, is think about a stagnant pool of water.
15: Mm-hmm.
16: What happens if a pool of water is stagnant? What starts to come into that? Mosquitoes, diseases,
15: nasty.
16: Problems, bacteria, toxins, you know, and that's exactly what's
15: nasty,
16: going on in your own body. When your own body is stagnant, you know, if you've been, you know, up in a, you know, been in a bed for a long time, you start getting bed sores and issues and bacteria and infections, and you're sick. And that's the same thing with your body. You need to have that circulation, you know, throughout your lymph, throughout your blood flow, you know, your oxygen, all those different components of your body need to just continually be recirculating and, you know, flushing out toxins, clearing out your body. And so movement is so, so important. You know, that was actually my master's is in exercise science.
15: Yeah.
16: So nutrition, I have a master's in nutrition and exercise science. And so, yeah, that's very, very important. You know, nutrition and exercise are such a highly impactful role on your overall quality of health. And so if you can focus on those things first and foremost, then a lot of times you're not going to end up in chronic pain. You're not going to end up with these issues, you know, or if you start heading down that path and you want to live a healthier life, then those are definitely two of the top biggest components, yeah. You know, your nutrition, exercise, that you really need to add into your regular activities, whether it be going on walks with your dogs. That's why I encourage so many people. Just start with a simple thing. Go on a walk around the neighborhood with your spouse. Take your dog out. You know, just really small activities. You know, don't try and run a marathon overnight. You know,
15: never
16: just,
15: running a marathon.
16: Just, yeah, me neither, honestly. Too much running, I think, is also a bad thing as well. So.
15: In addition to soccer and tennis, I used to run track.
16: Okay.
15: And I ran the 100 and the 400, and my coach wanted me to run the 800. And I promise you, I said to him, I've already been round the track once. I've seen it all. It's nothing new for me to see.
16: Oh, man.
15: So I did that as well when I was a kid. I move a lot. I moved a lot when I was younger. I move a lot less than that now, but I do walk the dogs four times a day.
16: Wonderful. Yeah, no, I mean, that's
15: about it.
16: Huge component of it, you know, is the, all those little things, you know, and we can talk even about being positive, you know, something mm-hmm. that I'm a really big proponent. Oh. I know you are fantastic, Simon. Whenever I talk to you, you're always happy. You're always in a great mood. You're always excited about it. You're energetic about it. I just had a patient that I commented, 70-year-old gentleman, and he, you know, was just so positive. He's just so excited for life. And I just said, well, I really appreciate your positivity and the energy mm-hmm. that you're bringing. He said, what benefit would I have if I'm not positive? And I just love that mindset, you know, of just.
15: I think it's genes, though, right? I mean, my dad was a very young man until he was 77. At 77, he had a stroke, bad one. And, but he was all there, and it was awful for him. He was so frustrated. Overnight, he became an old man. Mm. He really did.
16: Yeah.
15: I witnessed it overnight, literally overnight. He died 2 years later, which was very sad. But, so I think genes is a part of it. I mean, I don't feel my age at all. You know, sometimes when I have a birthday, I'm like, that cannot be right. I demand a recount. Because in my head, I'm still 30. I mean, I know a lot of people say it, but I really am, right? And anyone who kind of meets me and sees what you just described would agree with that,
16: yeah.
15: largely.
16: Well, the difficult thing, like you said, with having a stroke or being in chronic pain, you know, that that merely takes a lot of the zest out of life. And that's
15: sure.
16: where it really can be difficult to have a positive attitude and to be energetic and to be excited about waking up in the morning, because you're just looking for to another day of pain, another day of agony, another day, you know, of just pushing through and taking mm-hmm. pain medications and wondering, you know, how you're going to get through the next day. And so that's why one of the best things that we give people when they come to our office is hope. And hope is, you know, I think the best drug that you could possibly have. And giving people hope is something that I'm always so excited about, because we've seen people that have been told there's nothing you can do about it. You know, you've had neuropathy for 30 years. You're bone on bone. You've had sciatic pain for 15 years. You've had headaches every single day. You've had digestive issues. You've had the surgeries. That's just your lot in life.
15: Mm-hmm.
16: And that's what so many people have been told. And I want to, you know, push up against that and say, that's not true. That doesn't have to be the case. You know, let's see exactly what's going on. Let's do a full neurological evaluation. Let's do a full muscle assessment. Let's do a full structural evaluation and see exactly what's going on, how your body is actually functioning, where your potential of health is. Now, some people, Simon, maybe they only can improve 10%.
15: Sure.
16: But that 10% might change their entire life, you know, and other
15: it
16: people
15: will change their entire outlook on life,
16: yes.
15: even if it doesn't change their whole life.
16: Yes,
15: right?
16: I mean, and that's the biggest thing is, you know, I've had people say that they'd give anything to be 1% better, to have one day, mm-hmm. you know, of less pain. And so for so many people, you know, there is hope, there is opportunity. Your body,
15: right.
16: you know, isn't failed, it has have an opportunity
15: okay.
16: to heal.
15: I need you to give out the phone. We're live at Vero Health Centers in West Des Moines. We're on 50th Street. If people want to get hold of you, what's the number they need to call?
16: 515-435-8376. That's 515-435-8376.
15: There you go. We're live here till 7 o'clock, and we're all across the great state of Iowa as well. I'm going to make an appointment here. Mrs. C is going to make an appointment here. So we'll bring the whole family. This is the Simon Conway Show.

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2: I'm Josh Turek. I'm in Laredo, Texas at the U.S.-Mexican border. I came to the border to meet firsthand with the people who work to keep it secure. What happens down here affects us up in Iowa, so we've got to address it. I voted with Republicans to allow law enforcement to arrest and deport criminals. In the Senate, I'll work with anyone to make sure these folks have the tools they need to keep the border secure, stop human trafficking, and the flow of illegal drugs into Iowa.
3: But in Washington, Ashley Henson has gone too far in order to get rich in Congress. 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Ashley Henson got rich while serving in Washington, up to $8 million richer. You got nothing.
2: I'm Josh Turek, candidate for Senate, and I approve this message, paid for by Josh Turek for Iowa.
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8: On 235 westbound downtown to the West, Mixmaster's an 8-minute travel time. That's a minute of delay. 235 east downtown to the East, Mixmaster 5 minutes. And the Urban Loop westbound from 141 to the West, Mixmaster's a 5-minute travel time. That's about 2 minutes of delay. With Des Moines' most frequent traffic all day, I'm Joe Sonderman on News Radio 1040 WHO.
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0: From the WHO Weather Center,
10: Rain arrives for tonight. 57 degrees the low. Steady temps near 60 Thursday. Persistent rounds of rain possible. Thursday night, 46. Wind increasing. Gusts will reach towards 50 miles per hour Friday. A chilly 52. That's your News Radio 1040 WHO weather forecast. I'm Local 5 Chief Meteorologist Chris Kubal.
1: Dana in West Des Moines on 50th Street. We're pretty much out of time in hour number two. So hour number three is fast approaching. I always learn so much when I come here, and we try and cover other things as well. And we'll get to some of that in the final hour too. All across the great state of Iowa, this is the Simon Conway Show.
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8: On I-35 northbound from the East Mixmaster to Ankeny is 5 minute travel time. Urban Loop West, 141 to the West Mixmaster, 4 minutes. That's a minute of delay. 235 westbound downtown to the West Mixmaster, 7 minutes. And 235 east downtown to the East Mixmaster at 5. With Des Moines' most frequent traffic all day, I'm Joe Sonderman on News Radio 1040 WHO.
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10: Rain arrives for tonight. 57 degrees the low. Steady temps near 60 Thursday. Persistent rounds of rain possible. Thursday night, 46. Wind increasing. Gusts will reach towards 50 miles per hour Friday. A chilly 52. That's your News Radio 1040 WHO weather forecast. I'm Local 5 Chief Meteorologist Chris Kubal.
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14: It's 6 o'clock. I'm Dave Bull. 61 degrees, cloudy skies in Des Moines. Here's what's trending on WHO. President Trump says Taiwan is investing billions of dollars in a major U.S. natural gas project. Monica Nelson reports.
15: Speaking in Alaska, Trump said Taiwan has agreed to buy about 30% of the LNG produced by the project. Commerce Secretary Howard Lutnick says Taiwan is also expected to invest roughly $4.4 billion toward construction. Taiwan has reportedly confirmed its investment plans, and Alaska officials say a gas purchase agreement could be close. Trump also said South Korea would invest $50 billion in the project, though South Korean officials have disputed that figure. I'm Monica Nelson.
14: Social Security checks are going up. The Social Security Administration says benefits will increase by 3.6% in January, the largest cost of living adjustment in 3 years. That amounts to an average hike of $75 a month. The Iowa DNR is reminding drivers to be especially on the lookout for deer, as both fall crop harvest season and breeding season will be changing deer activity in the coming weeks. State deer biologist Jace Elliott with the Iowa Department of Natural Resources says drivers should be prepared.
16: It's likely you are going to encounter a deer at some point, and hopefully you can control your speed with enough time. If you're not able to, we recommend that you don't veer for deer and instead try to come to a controlled stop.
14: Elliott says drivers trying to veer out of their lane to avoid hitting a deer increase the risks of hitting another vehicle or an object on the roadside instead. We have more online at whoradio.com/news. And the World Baseball League is canceling its inaugural Field of Dreams Festival, which was set to begin today. The festival would have included a community and family night this evening and a four-team tournament on Friday and Saturday. The World Baseball League says it decided to cancel following unforeseen circumstances and hopes to reschedule the festival. The league says anyone who already purchased a ticket will get a refund. 6:02 at News Radio 1040 WHO. Traffic, weather, and more Simon Conway next.
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14: Currently 61 degrees and cloudy in Des Moines, 58 degrees in Marshalltown. I'm Dave Bohl. 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

0: All across the great state of Iowa, it is the Simon Conway Show coming to you live from the Vero Health Center in West Des Moines on 50th Street. And we're learning a lot. 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
0: Well, we want you to win, and we've had some trouble with the words today. We are confident is relatively high that the word you need for this hour is cash. C-A-S-H, cash. Take cash to that website, and hopefully it works. And if it doesn't, send us here. Well, call us, and
2: call me. Taking these calls all day.
0: Yeah,
2: I'm getting good at it.
0: She loves talking to you. If it isn't, we'll figure it out. I'm sorry about the confusion today. We obviously go with the words that they give us. Anyway, we believe it is cash. Try that. Do it right now, and good luck. So, Dr. Josiah Fitzsimmons is with me right now. I just wandered down a corridor in this building, Doc, and you have a flyers for various things. Graceful aging?
3: Yes.
0: I have no interest in that. I'd much rather be, you know, dancing under the Eiffel Tower, which I've done with my wife.
3: Well, that's graceful, you know. I'm sure you could do a graceful dance. Yes, of course.
0: Okay.
3: Yes.
0: Right. So how can you help with graceful aging? You love this, don't you?
3: Oh, my gosh. I just love you, Simon. I mean, no wonder everybody listens to you all day long. Someone told me the statistic, you know, obviously I love Jeff Angelo. Everybody at WHO is just so phenomenal. But, you know, one of the statistics that really blew me away is just how incredible you all are with WHO is the average listener I heard listen 6 hours a day.
0: We have more time listening than just about anybody else. That's absolutely right.
3: Yeah, and you know, I could listen to you all day. I mean, I love talking to you, so this is an absolute blast. You know, but graceful aging, you know, that's something, you know, as you get old, so many people are like you said, you have the opposite mindset, and that's why I love your mindset of positivity. Mm-hmm. And it's like, oh, it's just another year. You know, you act like you're 29 years old your whole entire life. You know, and that's phenomenal. And I think so many people want that. You know, so many people, it's like, it's another year. It's like, oh, they're not looking forward to their birthday. They're not looking forward to getting older. And, you know, for them, getting older is being more debilitating and being held back by their health and going from a walker, you know, to a cane, to a walker, to a wheelchair, to more medications, and then each medication has three more side effects, and then those medications have more side effects,
0: right.
3: And then you're looking into, you know, senior living, and you know you're not traveling as much, and you're not vibrant like you used to, and you feel like, you know, oh, that's, people don't want to be old because they're just not excited about life and the limitations that they feel that they have due to their health issues, and we don't want that to be the case.
0: See, if I was in senior living, I think I'd be in charge of the escape committee. I do.
3: Well, you would have already escaped, so, you know.
0: There is that, too.
3: You wouldn't be there to lead anything.
0: Yeah. I don't know, man. I said before, I think it's genetics. My dad was a young man till he was in his very late 70s.
3: I push back. You know, to me, you know, the genetics, you know, versus lifestyle, you know, genetics definitely play a role. You know, definitely play a role. You know, one of my favorite kind of jokes is, you know, diabetes runs in my family. No, nobody runs in your family. You know, you know, but I,
0: she's
3: genetics,
0: not one of those, you know, by the way. If she's not on the phone, sure.
3: You know, genetics play a role. There's no doubt about it. The impact of genetics in chronic diseases, in all sorts of different conditions that can happen, they play a role. There's nobody that should argue that whatsoever. But how much of a role do they play? And how much of an impact can you have by having proper nutrition, by having proper exercise, by having positive mindsets and surrounding yourself with great people and, you know, investing in your community, into your faith, and all those different things that lead to a vibrant life, you know. And at the end of the day, your body is controlled through your nervous system. And your brain, your spinal cord branch out, and that's how your body, your heart beats, your lungs, breathe, everything is controlled through your nervous system. And that's what we focus on at Vero Health Center, is understanding your nervous system your musculoskeletal system, the structure of your body, and how your body works. And if we can get your body to work the way it's designed to, then you can age gracefully. Then you can live, you know, a long, healthy life, and you can be productive and a contributing member, you know, to your family, to society, to doing whatever you want to do, and not feel like you're held back or limited by your age or by your health. And that's what we want to help people do, is live their full God-given potential for as long as they humanly possibly want to.
0: There is something that happens. I don't know what it is. The oldest person I've ever met truly was 15. Absolutely truly. I was coaching high school tennis, and this kid was like this little old man. He was 15. It was the
3: Benjamin
0: most one
3: Button.
0: Of the most bizarre things I have ever had to deal with. I coached high school tennis for like 6 years, and they were all normal teenagers apart from this one kid who was this old man.
3: Yeah, I mean, I would say like age is a mindset, you know, and that's a big part of it, you know. But at the end of the day, like if you are in chronic pain, if you do have debilitating sciatic pain down your legs, if you do have neuropathy, if you do have knee pain or back pain or neck pain, that is very hard to live a vibrant, enjoyable lifestyle. Or if your spouse is suffering with these issues, and then, you know, they're not able to enjoy life with you, and that your spouse and your relationships are such a huge part of our lives as human beings. And so if you see somebody that's debilitated or suffering with health issues, you know, that can be very, very frustrating, not only for them, but for you as well. And so there is hope, you know, if your body can function at its full potential, whether you have an opportunity for 10% improvement, 100% improvement, everybody's different. And that's why we want to do all those initial evaluations. That's why we give such great pricing, you know, with Simon Pricing on the show, because that's where hope really comes from. When people can finally see there is maybe a potential for me to improve, even though my other providers or doctors have told me there's nothing they can do about it. I just had to take these drugs or do these surgeries. For so many people, that's not the only option. And that's what we want people to know and understand and have the hope that they could have a potential better life.
0: This evaluation is $37. Really, if you need to find $37. If you're in pain, you want to know what's causing it. So $37, it should be, you know, 200 and something if you're walking off the street. But come in, say my name, say you want Simon Pricing, call the number.
3: Say my name, 515-435-8376. That's 515-435-8376. Whether it be numbness program, neck pain, headaches, migraines, sleeping issues, allergies, so many different conditions, but everything in your body is controlled through your nervous system.
0: I know, like I said, they're all on the wall,
3: right? You know, they're
0: I'm gonna go through some more of those.
3: You know, it's like an alarm going off. You know, some different alarms might be going off. Different pain points for different people might be flaring up. But at the end of the very end of the day, if we can get your nervous system to function as full potential, if we can get your, you know, musculoskeletal system to function as full potential, if you have the proper structural alignment of your body, all these things allow your body to function at their full potential. And so that's where we always start with.
0: All right, well, there you go. That's we're at Vero, and we are here through 7, and that's Dr. Josiah Fitzsimmons that you have been listening to. And there really is, there's flyers for everything down there, man.
3: Yeah,
0: everything.
3: I mean, that's the beauty, like I said, of how God designed the body. Everything is so connected. And that's what I want to tell a lot of people, is like, you know, God, you know, it's not like, you know, a foot got made here and a hand got made here and an eyeball over here and an ear over here. And they just miraculously all came together, you know, to make your body independent systems, right? And that's, everything is so interconnected. Your body, everything works synergistically together. 1 + 1 = 11 in your body. And when you can get your body to work and hum and move and function the way it's designed to, then you can get such improvements in overall quality of life. You know, so many people that come here, that's one of the number one things that they comment, is they don't get sick nearly as often. Their immune system, their whole entire body is just functioning at a higher level and capacity than it normally does.
0: And everyone should get a dog, right?
3: Yeah, that's, go on 4 walks. Two dogs, so you have 4 walks a day, you know.
0: I think dogs were the last thing in creation. Because I think he'd finished everything, and he goes, okay, they're needing to see what pure love is like.
3: There you go. I love that.
0: Let me do dogs. So anyway, we are here at the Vero Health Center, and we're here through 7. And I'm going to go down that corridor and find some more things for us to talk about after the bottom of the hour news. But I'm going to let you go do some work for right now. If people want to call you, they can.
3: Absolutely. 515-435-8376. That's 515 515- 435-8376.
0: And get that evaluation. If you're in pain, if you've got that tingling going on, numbness, just figure out what's going on for $37. That's

Seems crazy not to do it, right? We are all across the great state of Iowa. Thanks, Doc. We'll have one more segment with you before we're done today. All across the great state of Iowa, and this is the Simon Conway Show.

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15: The different color noises, white noise, brown noise, pink noise. Brown noise is deeper, has lower frequencies, it's got more bass, minimalizes that higher frequency. Mm-hmm. And I didn't really know this, but apparently you can liken some of these to sounds in nature, and apparently brown noise is more akin to like a river rapid or a heavy rainfall or thunder.
16: Because there's also white noise and pink noise, you think brown noise is just named after the color brown. Wrong. There was a scientist named Robert Brown from Scotland.
15: White noise is used, aside from just sleeping, a lot of times with like noise-canceling headphones and stuff, masking other sounds.
16: Pink noise is a little different. It's kind of like the compromise between white noise and brown noise.
15: As far as which one is best for sleep, there have been some very middling studies over the years. But at Oxford in 2017, they said that they fell asleep 40% faster listening to white noise, but their overall sleep was about the same.
16: Okay.
15: There was a study in 2017 from Northwestern of 13 older adults, and they said pink noise provided deeper sleep overall and improved ability to recall words.
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0: All across the great state of Iowa, it is the Simon Conway Show. It is 6:23 on this Wednesday. Now, you may be thinking, oh, Wednesday, Hawk Talk. Yeah, not this week. It's a bye week. So there is no Hawk Talk this week. We did find out yesterday, however, that there is a Hawkeye basketball game. Yes, we're in double season time. There is a Hawkeye basketball game on Election Day. Now, if that's really important to you, you either need to make a plan to go vote early, or you need to vote early. You had the opportunity to start doing that today. And I'm wondering how many of you have actually done it. So you should certainly do that. That would be a good thing. Sometimes things can happen that you're not prepared for. Maybe, you know, we don't wish this on anybody, by the way. Maybe the kiddo had an accident at school and ended up in the hospital with a broken limb or something. So we don't wish that. We really hope that doesn't happen to anyone within the sound of our voice. But my point is, you just don't know, right? So if you have all those other things around you that could interfere with your ability to vote on Election Day, you should maybe vote now, because you can. And it's open now all the way through election night at 8 p.m. Now, if you decide that you are going to return a ballot by around 8 p.m. on election night, that is way too risky, okay? Iowa is not like California. They're not going to keep counting your votes for another month. That's not going to happen. So you want to, if you're mailing it in, you want to mail it in at least a week before, okay? If you're delivering it, you want to deliver it at least a week before. Or you can do the only early voting that me and Mrs. C have done. I'll have to check that with her, actually. But that I'm aware of is early in person. Mrs. C, have you ever done it any other way other than early in person?
1: I have not.
0: Right.
1: I like to be the person that fills out my ballot, hands in my ballot, and watches my ballot go where it needs to.
0: There you go. So we have we typically vote on the day, and we have voted early in person. We actually made a lunch date out of that, I seem to remember. Yeah? I remember that, all right?
1: Well, we've had to do it twice. We did a lunch date, and then it was family weekend at you and I.
0: Yeah.
1: So we voted and then had to rush off to you and I. Mm. And then when my son voted, he was actually going to be somewhere on election day, so I actually took him to vote for the first time here in Iowa, early voting.
0: And then, of course, he went into the military, and once again,

0: deserve recognition for being able to have the convenience of voting, it should be the military. The people who ensure the fact that we get to be free enough to vote, absolutely, I love that we're doing this for them.
1: Yes, no, it's great, and there are things happening that you should really put away your partisan hat over and put on your party hat. See what I did there, Mrs. C? Did you like that? Thank you very much. But yes, you should definitely do that, because we should celebrate it, right? We should celebrate the fact that there's a full stand down day so that military can vote. That's great. And the other thing, on the other side of the coin, which we're going to talk about in a lot more detail with Senator Grassley tomorrow, is the fact that Arctic Frost appears to be a massively out of control government investigation into one side of the political aisle. Everybody should be horrified by that. Everybody. I don't care what your politics are. Everybody should be horrified by that, because that is incredible government overreach, and it's not a good thing. So hopefully we will find that out tomorrow. And, you know, I'm already waiting for the email. Well, what about Ilhan Omar? Well, that was actually started. That investigation was started under Biden, just so you know. Mm-hmm. You got a federal judge in Washington, D.C. To say to the FBI, yeah, you can go raid. That's a lot. Okay, so, and as I tried to explain to you yesterday, I think she might be in some degree of trouble, because I think if they can prove what I believe they're trying to prove, she's not a citizen. That's genuinely very serious for her, right? I've explained it, and I'll explain it again at some point, I'm sure, when enough people ask me to. But I went through this with a minor child. And mine was a real minor child. If Ilhan Omar wasn't a minor child when her citizenship was confirmed, that is a serious, serious problem for her. Because that means she should have gone through the process independently of her family to become a citizen. And that may or may not have been approved. So anyway, that's where we are with that. We'll come back to that, I'm sure. Right now it is 6:30. We'll take a time out for some news, and we'll continue the conversation straight ahead. This is The Simon Conway Show.

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1: It's 6:30. I'm Dave Bohl. 61 degrees, cloudy skies in Des Moines. Here's what's trending on WHO. Inflation continues to be a challenge nationwide. Daria Albinger has the details on a key economic report, the first of two this week.
2: Soaring energy costs pushed September's consumer price index up 3.7% year over year, more than the 3.6% that analysts were expecting. Gasoline prices rose 9.1%, with food prices up 2.5% from a year ago. This is the first of two economic reports that the Fed and others watch closely. The producer price index for September will be released on Thursday. It measures prices at the wholesale level before they reach consumers. Usually these reports move in tandem, or if one rises or falls, the other will too. I'm Daria Albinger.
1: Higher prices could put a damper on winter travel plans for nearly half of Americans. A new WalletHub survey finds 49% say rising travel costs could derail their plans, while 30% believe traveling is worth going into debt for. Another 30% are still paying off travel debt from last winter. In-person early voting starts today in Iowa before the November 3rd election. Voters can cast an absentee ballot in person at their county auditor's office through 5 p.m. on Monday, November 2nd. Election day is Tuesday, November 3rd. The deadline for requesting an absentee

0: absentee ballot by mail is just a few days away at 5 p.m. Monday, October 19th. High nitrate levels peaked Monday in several Iowa creeks that feed into rivers after runoff from recent heavy rain. Cities that get drinking water from rivers and river collector wells test and filter the water for many contaminants, including nitrates.
1: We're testing for E. coli, phosphate, anions, nitrates very precisely, chloride, bromide, fluoride, and sulfate.
0: Claire Ruby, assistant professor at Drake University, cities test for as many as 90 chemicals and pollutants. Millions of people worldwide will take part in the great shakeout earthquake and tsunami drill tomorrow, Monica Nelson reports.
2: Participants will practice drop, cover, and hold on when the emergency alert system activates at 10:15 a.m. in local time zones. Officials say the drill is designed to help people practice what to do if a real earthquake strikes, which can happen at any time without warning. The exercise also encourages people to review emergency communication plans and learn evacuation routes in areas at risk for tsunamis. I'm Monica Nelson.
0: 6:34 at News Radio 1040 WHO. Traffic, weather, and more Simon Conway next.
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0: Currently 61 degrees and cloudy in Des Moines at News Radio 1040 WHO.
18: State of Iowa, coming to you live from the Vero Health Centers in West Des Moines. And I am here with Dr. Josiah Fitzsimmons, and he's taking calls from you guys. We're getting emails from you guys. And there's obviously a need out there, Doc, right?
19: Clearly. Oh, absolutely. Yeah, I mean, that's just so many people that don't realize that they don't have to live with neuropathy, with sciatic pain, with knee pain, with infertility, with sleeping issues, digestive problems. So many different conditions that people just think, this is my lot in life,
18: right?
19: That they have to have chronic pain, fibromyalgia, anxiety, you know, ADHD, allergies, whatever it might be, health conditions. That's just not the case for so many people if we can figure out what's causing it.
18: A lot of different flyers down that corridor that I went down before, and one of them is infertility. It's about the last thing I would expect coming from a health center like this. I mean, infertility is very specialized. So how are you ending up helping people who are trying to have a baby have a baby?
19: Yeah. You know, one of the biggest things, Simon, is we don't profess to cure any disease.
18: No.
19: Or we don't profess to cure infertility. But we do know that if your nervous system is functioning at its full God-given potential, then you're going to have the ability to have a child. You're going to have the ability to heal from neuropathy, from back pain, from allergies, from different issues. Now, there's going to be some limitations, obviously, from accidents,
18: sure,
19: injuries, traumas, you know, arthritis, age, that they're going to limit to a certain extent. But our entire goal is to figure out where you're living your life at right now. What's the highest individual ceiling of health you potentially could get to, and then close the gap. So that's the whole purpose of all of our initial evaluation. We do a full neurological evaluation at 1/10,000th of a degree. We measure all the different nerve levels, how your brain, your body are relaying messages. We do a muscle evaluation, like an EKG for your heart, but for all your muscles. You know, if your muscles are too tight or not enough, so many people have way too little energy on a regular basis. And a lot of the energy is locked up in their muscles because they're too tense on a consistent basis. And that's robbing the energy from the rest of their body to be able to heal, to recover, to have children, you know, for their body to work the way it's designed to. And then we do a full structural evaluation where we measure 60 points down to 1/100th of a millimeter to see exactly where the body's not functioning the way it's designed to. And so all these things added up, you know, if we can get your body to function the way it's designed to, then your body has the utmost ability to heal, to recover, to work properly.
18: Right. And this isn't just some flyer on a wall. I mean, I've read this. There's quotes from a lady who was unable to get pregnant, was dealing with an infertility specialist for over a year, came in here, and she has a baby.
19: Yeah. Yeah, we just the testimony you're talking about is a lady named Bree. We also have a lady that I just saw in the clinic named Sally, and her husband had been trying to have kids for over 3.5 years. And 2 months in to being under care, she comes up and she tells me she's pregnant. And I just saw her, and they have two kids now. That was their first one. Now they have two kids. Now she says they're done after two, but two girls.
18: Two girls.
19: Yeah.
18: So neither one of them called Josiah.
20: Dr. Fitzsimmons, I'm certainly not coming to you for that.
18: Oh, no.
20: But everything else you have mentioned today, I need to be seen about. I mean,
19: yeah,
20: it's going to take
19: great.
20: You hours to work out this hot mess.
19: Oh, my gosh. Oh,
18: no
19: my gosh.
18: More babies for us, though, Mrs. C.
20: Good Lord, no.
18: No.
19: That's amazing.
20: Not unless they're calling me Yaya.
18: Exactly.
19: Yeah, there you go. Yaya, I like that.
18: Yeah, that's so we have four grandkids. Two of them call her Yaya, and two of them call her?
20: Granny Yammy.
18: Grammy Yammy.
20: My English grandchildren have one name, and my Florida grandchildren have my Southern name.
18: Yep.
20: And then
19: when
20: they all get together for Christmas, it's Granny Yammy Yaya.
18: Yes.
19: That sounds like a song.
18: Doesn't it?
20: Or a really complicated dish you make for the holidays.
19: One of the two.
18: Anyway, so apart from babies, I think you're going to see her for sure. And I think you scared my bicep. It's been completely behaving the entire time I've been here.
19: You're in a place of healing right now, Simon.
18: Oh, that's why. Okay. But as I said, you know, the limit of what you can do to help people, I think, is thinking about it.
19: Yeah, I mean, that's really at the end of the day.
18: I mean, I'm wandering down this corridor. This is a real flyer. You hear that? And it's about infertility. And I just, the last thing I would have expected here. You know, graceful aging, okay. We talked about that. And there's a whole bunch of other stuff on there. But infertility, that's
19: Oh, let me tell you about another one of my favorite favorite testimonials, Simon. So we have a lady named Misty.
18: Okay.
19: Hopefully Misty's listening. Wonderful lady. Sac City, Iowa, comes to our clinic 3.5 hours one way. Her main complaint when she first came in was back pain. Mm-hmm. You know, typical, you know, big complaint.
18: Standard stuff.
19: Right. Well, then about 2 months into care, her boyfriend comes with her, great guy, and he says, "Hey, doc, you got to start paying for our toilet paper." And I said, "What are you talking about?" And he goes, "You know, Misty, she's only been going to the bathroom once every 7 to 10 days.
18: Oh my goodness.
19: For the last 50 years.
18: Oh,
19: she once went. Goodness. We once went on vacation one time, and she didn't go to the bathroom for a week. The entire vacation.
18: Good grief.
19: And he said, "She's not full of SHIT anymore.
18: Mm-hmm.
19: You got to start paying for our toilet paper."
18: Wow.
19: And so that was, you know, wow. That, you know, someone, a lot of times people like that, they just given up. You know, she didn't even put it on her intake form. She didn't even talk about it. She didn't tell anybody about it. She had this condition.
20: She probably didn't realize how bad she felt either.
18: No.
19: No. Right. And she just had no idea that we could possibly help with that condition. She didn't even tell us about it. And so that's why I think so many people just have kind of given up. You know, it's like, this is just my lot in life. This is the way it's going to be. You know, I'm not going to get better with whatever condition that they have going on. And so then they just resign to live life and push through the pain. And, you know, for so many people, that's just not, doesn't have to be the case. And so I hope, you know, in the last few hours, I've given some people hope of what's possible and how their body can heal, how their body was made.
18: All right. Well, Dr. Josiah Fitzsimmons is here at Vero Health Centers. Before I let you give out the number for the last time, you, of course, were at the Iowa State Fair. It's our favorite thing. We love the Iowa State Fair. We're there all 11 days like you. What weird thing did you eat?
19: What weird thing did I eat? Man, I mean, I do like trying a lot of things at the Iowa State Fair, but I would say, you know, my favorite thing is I love always getting the egg on a stick and dipping it in the cookies seasoning. I'm a big fan of that. And then I'm a big fan of the nitro ice cream.
18: Okay.
19: So, you know, as far as weird things, I'm trying to think of what the weirdest thing, the buttered ice cream, I would say I did have the buttered ice cream and I did really like the buttered ice cream.
18: See, I wouldn't touch that. I feel my arteries hardening just thinking about it.
19: Well, let's not get into it. There's the cholesterol myth. That's a whole other topic, maybe for another day.
18: Sure,
19: you know. I did like the buttered ice cream.
18: Okay, well, we'll come see you at the fair next year. That'll be good. We absolutely love the Iowa State Fair, and we took our grandkids, two of our grandkids, for the first time.
19: Oh my gosh, first time at the fair!
18: First
19: wow,
18: time, yeah. The 4 year old loved it. The 20 month old. A little early for
19: him. A little
18: early,
19: yeah.
18: Yeah, but the four-year-old absolutely loved it. So I'm sure he's going to want to come back. But anyway, all good fun. All right, for the last time today, Doc, let's give out that phone number, please.
19: Yeah, Barrow Health Center phone number in West Des Moines, right off of I-35, Mills Civic Parkway and 50th Street, 515-435-8376. That's 515-435-8376.
18: There you go. That is the phone number, and you can use that even if it's out of hours. You can leave voicemail, and they will come back to you. Thanks for your hospitality once again.
19: Thanks, Rick. Thanks for coming out, Simon.
18: Absolutely. As I say, I always learn something when I'm here. We will take a quick final timeout. We will come back, and we will wrap it up for a Wednesday. It's Wednesday. My goodness. First day of early voting. This is the Simon Conway Show.

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11: From the WHO Weather Center.
12: Rain arrives for tonight. 57 degrees the low. Steady temps near 60 Thursday. Persistent rounds of rain possible. Thursday night, 46. Wind increasing. Gusts will reach towards 50 miles per hour Friday. A chilly 52. That's your News Radio 1040 WHO weather forecast. I'm Local 5 Chief Meteorologist Chris Kubal.
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0: State of Iowa, it is the Simon Conway Show. Final segment on this Wednesday. You are very, very welcome in. Mrs. C, you have to give out some info.
1: I do. I've now had two phone calls of people asking me, well, I'm in Polk County. Where do I go to vote? It is not at the actual location downtown. There is an election office. So grab a pen and paper. I'm going to give you the address because, as I said, two people have called asking, where do I go? In one situation, his license is going to expire before voting day, and he can't get at that appointment at the DOT in time. So I advised him, go vote early while it's still a valid ID. Another person just wanted to know. So here's your address. The election office for Polk County is 2309 Euclid Avenue in Des Moines, 50310. 2309 Euclid Avenue. Their office is open 8 a.m. to 4 p.m. And then starting on the 19th, they're going to start putting satellite locations around the county. And you can find all of that on the Polk County Auditor's website.
0: There you go. Thank you very much. Is Dave still here, by the way? Dave still there?
1: Yes, he is.
0: Okay, because both of you are going to be very interested in this. We now finally know who or what is causing global warming. Are you ready?
2: No, breaking news.
0: Breaking news. Penguins, my friend.
2: I knew it.
0: The penguins.
1: The animals that live in cold weather,
0: yes,
1: are causing global warming.
0: Yes. So according to science, the penguins are pooping on the ice. So instead of happy feet, there's like crappy feet. Thank you. And what is occurring is because they are pooping on the ice. And where else would penguins poop, Dave?
2: Well, that's a great question.
0: Apparently, they're causing the ice to melt, these flightless birds. But wait a minute, I hear you ask. Haven't they always pooped on the ice?
2: Mm.
0: I would think so. But there's been a study. The study is in the Journal of Geophysical Research and Biogeosciences, which I'm sure you keep in your bathroom. Dave, positive.
2: Oh, yeah, you don't have to tell me.
0: There you go. the quote is as follows. The link between wildlife nutrients and snow algae is a critical missing component in projections of expansion of ice-free areas. It's by the study's author, Alia Khan, a cryosphere biochemist at the University of Colorado.
1: Do you think when she was a little girl, she thought on the day that her teacher asked, what do you want to be when you grow up? And she thought for a moment, and she thought, penguins.
0: Yes.
1: Poop.
2: Mm.
1: I need
0: to
1: figure
0: out. It's
1: going to
0: be my specialty.
1: Yep. Somehow those are connected to something.
0: It's going to be on my resume. I can't wait. Now, apparently, what it does is it creates green snow. You see, you thought you shouldn't eat yellow snow. Apparently, you shouldn't eat green snow. I'm going to go with probably don't eat anything that isn't white snow.
1: How about we just not eat snow?
0: Or you could do that. But, you know, try telling
1: unless
0: that to
1: the dogs.
0: Unless
1: you catch it yourself in a clean bowl.
0: Try telling that to the dogs. But apparently, green snow absorbs 40% more energy. And it, quote, ramps up the rate of melt.
2: Wow.
0: Mm. Who knew?
2: Yeah, the mental image there with green snow. Thank you for that.
0: You're welcome.
2: Yeah, I will say, though, as big a news as this is, I don't know that I would say it's a top story, but it is definitely a number two story. Come on.
0: Go.
2: Good night, everybody.
0: That's it. Don't say another word.
1: Two of them.
0: Do not say another word, because
1: no
0: it doesn't
1: can top
0: get
1: that
0: better
1: one.
0: Than that. No.
1: Nope.
0: Doesn't get better than that. So there you go. We still found time for the silly story, which I love doing. But
1: or
0: we
1: as
0: are
1: someone
0: out of it
1: called
0: now.
1: In yesterday and called our silly stories dribble.
0: Well,
1: thank
0: well,
1: you, sir. I hope you enjoyed today's dribble.
0: Yes.
1: Dave, I hope you feel better, but I do enjoy the bass voice.
2: Oh, thank you. Yes.
1: And Simon, before we go, Dave, we all need to wish our colleague, Chuck, a happy retirement.
0: We yes, do. Indeed. Yes. May it be long and happy and healthy, Chuck. We are out of time. Thank you very much for joining us today. Thank you to Dr. Fitzsimmons. Thank you to Mrs. C. And, of course, to Dave, our illustrious news anchor. We'll be back at 4 o'clock tomorrow afternoon to do it again with Senator Grassley and our Attorney General. Until then, have yourselves a great night. Good night.

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3: I'm Elaine Lee Irvin. Here's what's trending on WHO. A memorial honoring nearly 100 Iowa service members who died in the line of duty could soon leave the Iowa Capitol Rotunda. Brigadier General William McClintock told the Iowa Commission of Veterans Affairs the display's being moved to make room for a new exhibit honoring current and former Iowa governors.
4: It is a beautiful display, but what do we do with it and where do we put it? What I don't want to do is box up these pictures or move this memorial into storage.
3: McClintock says other suggested Capitol locations aren't large enough to accommodate the memorial. Iowa is getting more than $24 million from the U.S. DOT to expand and modernize truck parking at several rest areas on I-80. Our top national stories.
5: Pope Leo is thanking Catholics for their prayers in his first public message since undergoing lung cancer surgery. In a statement today, the 71-year-old pontiff asked followers to continue praying for him. Vatican officials say the Pope's recovery is progressing normally. He's still scheduled to travel to South America next month. An ICE agent could face felony charges after allegedly running over a man in Houston. The DA in Harris County says surveillance video suggests an agent deliberately struck 48-year-old Miguel Pera Hernandez, leaving him hospitalized with serious leg injuries. ICE says the crash was an accident. County prosecutors are now presenting the case to a grand jury. 4 days after a man fell to his death from a roller coaster, Six Flags Over Georgia is preparing to reopen. The man fell to his death Monday on the Goliath coaster, which will stay closed as the park reopens Friday. Six Flags has shut down 9 other similar roller coasters at other parks. I'm Scott Carr.
3: I'm Elaine Lee Irvin. Our next update in 30 minutes. Breaking news and severe weather as it happens on Des Moines News Weather and Traffic Station, News Radio 1040 WHO.
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